0: high winds and surf as a nor'easter lashes the East Coast. ABC News meteorologist Leslie Lopez is in Seabright, New Jersey.
1: There was water coming up into the parking lot where we are situated. This is moving all the way up into areas of New England as well. Waves have been incredibly large, 12-foot waves coming on shore, very rough seas. And we're also looking at the ocean being amplified. And so that's why we're also seeing a lot of beach erosion, the carving of those very strong waves up against the sand. An area of low pressure is going to start to move its way to the north, bringing with it some heavy bands of wind.
0: And we're watching Hurricane Nolo in the Pacific. The storm isn't expected to make landfall in Hawaii, but it could still bring potentially catastrophic flooding and wind before it moves away tomorrow. Nolo's the third hurricane to impact the Hawaiian Islands in just the past 2 months. President Trump said this morning that he rejected Iran's 7-day plan to reopen the Strait of Hormuz, though he did not go into specifics as to why he found the proposal unsatisfactory. Economists say the war in Iran, now in its 7th month, continues to have an impact here at home, especially at the gas pump.
2: The national average for a gallon of regular sits at $4.47. That's according to Gas Buddy. And that's up nearly 40 cents over last month and up $1.50 since this war began. The price for a gallon of diesel is sitting at $6.48 a gallon. And those higher fuel prices impact everything from food to construction.
0: ABC's Alex Perche. New developments in the death of a 29-year-old woman who was found hanging from a tree in Mississippi. Investigators believe Taysa Fortune was killed in a drug dispute before her body was hanged behind an abandoned home. During a court hearing on Friday, detectives said that the scene had been staged. Three suspects have now been charged in connection with Fortune's death. You're listening to ABC News.
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0: Pope Leo continued his historic visit to France today with an open-air mass in Paris. ABC's Tom-Sophie Borridge is there.
4: Tens of thousands cheering Pope Leo into France's national stadium.
5: Les deux gens déformés les esprits.
4: Leo kicking off the trip Friday with a speech focusing on artificial intelligence at France's presidential Élysée Palace, warning of the risk of, quote, losing our humanity amid a paradise of machines.
0: A new health alert, that's another option in trying to avoid the flu. Moderna's mRNA seasonal flu vaccine is now available for people 50 and older, following FDA approval last month. ABC's Chuck Severson.
6: The new flu shot may expand to other age groups after more research on younger people, says Dr. Omer Awan, a physician and senior public health contributor for Forbes.
7: A large trial showed that the mRNA shot was about 27% more effective than the standard flu shot.
6: And?
7: It can be tailored and matched more appropriately to the circulating flu strains that are occurring, and that can provide potentially better protection against the flu.
6: Talk with your doctor about it, says the doctor.
0: With just 38 days now till the midterm elections, the Supreme Court Friday night rejected an appeal that would have required Missouri to use a new redrawn congressional map favored by Republicans. Separately, the court cleared the way for the Trump administration to overhaul a citizen verification database and use it to check voter eligibility. Dave Packer, ABC News.
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18: Please, senor.
17: It's Friday, deep within the bowels of the Armstrong and Getty Communications Compound, the bowels and... Today we are toiling under the title of the show.
18: Trump should have served Xi humble pie and nothing else. Or if you prefer, last ditch bar more effective in dismantling wokeism than every conservative in America.
17: Wow, no kidding. Yeah, we got more on the last ditch bar. I'll tell you about that in a second. But I am so glad the... Just because I take in a lot of news. You all don't have to follow any news if you don't want to. Not really an option doing this job. And so much of the news coverage has been the Xi summit, to which I can think, as far as I can tell, is a nothing burger. It's just a big freaking nothing burger. Why do we act like this? Why does the media act like this is a big deal? Talk about on the table AI and Iran, and then at the end of the week, all the media outlets there saying they didn't talk about AI or Iran. So, yeah, I knew they weren't going to, and so did you, and what are we doing here? And it's a pseudo-event, and shut up and go away.
18: Now, look, I will concede that the Washington press just laps up the pomp and circumstance. They love the heights of statecraft and feeling like they're part of something incredibly important. But I do not agree it was a nothing burger. I would describe it more as a steaming bowl of sweet and sour disappointment. The five takeaways, and that's the only way Chinese food ought to be served. The five takeaways include the fact that Trump elevated Xi Jinping as an equal. It's a mistake. You got to keep him down.
17: Well, okay. If your takeaway is it shouldn't have happened, I think that's more of an agreement with me than a dispute.
18: The steak dinner. I get it. Maybe because I'm used to it. An honored head of state comes to your country.
17: An enemy of the United States, a dictator who has slaves.
18: An important trading partner who may have a few slaves, maybe committing a bit of an actual genocide, you lefty jackasses. He came over for dinner. You killed a fatted calf. You put on the white tie. See, Jack, you're a simpleton. You probably don't even own a white tie tuxedo.
17: I guarantee I do not. Or a black tie tuxedo. I just think it's nothing. And so, I talked with many guests this week while you were playing golf about the UN thing is nothing, and the meeting with Xi is nothing. It's all nothing. It's almost entirely nothing. It's sound and fury signifying nothing.
18: The UN might define nothing.
17: It really might.
18: It is.
17: If there was anything altered in the direction of what China's going to do this century, even this much, I would be shocked.
18: That was the point I was making whilst discussing the situation with some of my fellow golfers. Yeah, it's the idea that you could roll out the red carpet and serve him up, you know, your very best General Chow's chicken, and even throw in, you know, if he wants extra fortune cookies, let him have them. Don't say anything. The idea that could move the trajectory of China one iota is fantasy, unless, and I doubt this, Trump's strategy in being so welcoming and so deferential and elevating Xi was to practice the ancient Chinese art of not showing one's hand. Is that possible? Get him off guard. He'll go home saying, wow, Trump was really nice to me. Maybe they're softening on us.
17: What percentage of news, we've talked about this many times, James Lindsay actually did a study on it. What percentage of news every single day is of any relevance? It's very tiny.
18: Yes, that is correct.
17: That's why we try to be entertaining, because the only thing you can justify in taking it in is if it's entertaining.
18: Right, right.
17: Because it's mostly, and I mean like 90%+ on a daily basis, is of no use to you whatsoever. How do you like that?
18: I would suggest in people's normal daily lives, that's super double extra true. If you are a news junkie who wants to understand what's going on in the world, I mean, that's your passion. I'd say 75% of it is garbage.
17: It's a lot of garbage.
18: A lot of garbage.
17: Welcome to the show. Glad you're here.
18: I'm glad to be here. I had fun playing golf, but I miss doing this in a weird way.
17: Did you play golf 3 days?
18: 3 days in a row. Yes, and I'm walking like a 90-year-old. It's terrible.
17: Do you walk the course or ride in a cart?
18: Ride in a cart. Although it's people, you'd be surprised. You walk a few miles riding in a cart. Just going back and forth to shots and greens and tees, and your partner drops you off, then you meet him up there and stuff like that. So it's not nearly as lazy as it sounds. Is it lazy? Yes, but it's not as lazy as you think it is.
17: Oh, boy. I saw a funny thing on, it was a spoof ad for this little thing you can strap inside your leg with a golf ball, and it has a little button on your side. So when you're looking for your ball, you can walk around, you press a little button, it rolls out your pant leg, and, hey, found my ball.
18: Oh. We call that cheating. Yes. I thought you were going to describe, because they now have, and it's, I haven't priced them lately, but they have golf balls with finding chips in them.
17: Oh, really?
18: It's like, you know, your like iTag. Yeah, AirTag. Right. Not just for stalkers anymore.
17: That's a good idea.
18: It is a good idea. Yeah.
17: Oh, I needed that when I was in high school.
18: We all needed that. We all need that now.
17: That's a great idea. On your phone, trying to find where the ball is.
18: Oh, turn around.
17: Yeah. Hotter, colder.
18: Oh, yeah.
17: It's a really good game of hotter, colder.
18: I'll bet that'll be routine fairly soon.
17: I'll bet it will be, too. Yeah, everything will be trackable.
18: Right. We'll all have plenty of leisure time, too, when the AI fortunes are bestowed upon us, the universal high standard of living.
17: Who won the football game last night, Michael? Do you know?
15: I don't know. I didn't watch it.
17: Packers, whoever they played. Nobody knows?
18: No clue.
17: Somebody look that up. Can you look that up real quick for me, Michael?
18: Who the Packers engage with?
15: Surprise. Atlanta won 35-14.
17: Oh, okay. I saw some negative meme about the Packers. I picked the Packers.
18: They've been a bit sloppy this year.
17: I'm in a pool and I'm leading the pool and I don't know any of the players. I couldn't have named one player on either team for $1 million.
18: Well, don't mess with your method. Don't ask any questions. Don't learn anything.
17: I'm going with the method of I'm picking the teams that were good back when I paid attention to football, which the last time was the mid-90s.
18: That's good.
17: I'm going with, what were they like in the mid-90s? And so far, I'm winning the pool. But I lost last night. In the mid-90s, the Packers would have beat the Dolphins.
18: Oh, they were strong. Very strong.
17: I can name many players from those teams.
18: Oh, yes.
17: But none currently.
18: They're old men.
17: So I want to start the show officially so we can play that clip and then explain what that is and a tease ahead to some goodness we have coming up for you. I'm Jack Armstrong. He's Joe Getty on this. It is Friday, September 25th. We're almost out of September here, people. The year 2026. We're Armstrong and Getty, and we approve of this program.
18: Let's leap into action then. Officially, according to FCC rules and regs, here we go at Mark.
19: The pattern of conflict avoidance, lying, and poor management skills that happen, overall nastiness that happens behind the scenes that do not align with COVID cautious principles, anti-racism, or revolution. The bad faith responses towards regulars, volunteers, and people who pour into this place is horrid.
17: So that is the ongoing saga of the last ditch bar. That's the lesbian bar that tried to drop their mask mandate for one night. and people at the bar went nutso, and it is exploded into a, if you're a right of center news outlet, you've been all over this for a whole week. I've noticed it doesn't exist on center or left center media at all.
18: Oh, my.
17: It just does not even exist.
18: Oh, my. You've

0: they were about dropping the mask mandate is beyond parody, satire. You couldn't make it up. I mean, they make it up better than you can make it up if you were trying to be outlandish.
1: It is the episode of Portlandia where you said, nah, too much. There, nobody's that crazy.
0: It's really wild.
1: Oh, yeah.
0: And I did a lot. Well, I was listening to it yesterday. I was driving around listening to it, and we're going to play you some clips a little bit later. It's a combination of funny and shocking, and then a lot of, it scares me. It scares me because there is some sort of weird mental illness thing that can happen around wokeism. It's what happened in the Cultural Revolution in China, and I hope we don't go that far, where people are being beaten in the streets over these just insane ideas.
1: They would be if these people were in charge.
0: Oh, absolutely.
1: And to the idea that progressivism is a mental disorder, not to turn this sad, but... And we will play these clips for you, and you will hear, and you will understand. If someone was this dysfunctional in a friendship or in a love relationship or in, they couldn't work at their job without these just twisted, obsessed, rigid ideas, you would say, oh, my God, that's a troubled person. How are they going to make it in life? It is a mental disorder. And the fact that people who aren't necessarily, they don't come to the party with those attitudes, they can be infected with them, and they make them excited, and they give them identity, and they want to be that way. It scares me. It's a mental contagion.
0: The narcissism of small differences. It's just it's something how you can you listen to a group of people and you come up with the tiny difference you have, and then act like you're being oppressed by everyone else.
1: Right. Yeah. Yeah, including yelling at each other over tiny differences of opinion and doctrine.
0: Yeah,
1: boy, that's big on the
0: line. Well, and then the owner was very gently trying to make it clear to everyone, and this has kind of been lost in the whole story. We're broke. Nobody comes to this bar. We can't make our rent payment at the end of this month. We're going to have to close down.
1: Because of you lunatics.
0: Because you lunatics have made a mask mandate bar. People don't want to go to mask mandate bars, lesbian bars. And we're going to have to close down if we don't do something different. That's the crux of the problem.
1: And when they tried
0: to drop it for one night, the people went nuts.
1: I'm the owner. I walk in with a big old 10-gallon can of gasoline. I say, you're probably going to want to leave now. And I start pouring that gasoline around.
0: Well, if you had gasoline,
1: put the match to it.
0: If you had gasoline, I don't know if you listened to all of the comments from the patrons and the owners, but if you had gasoline, you'd put it in the van that you live in, because the owners all live in their cars. They're so poor and broke.
1: Oh my God. And that would be all of society should the progressives get in charge. Ask Great Britain and their moribund economy. Ask France.
0: It's three lesbian chicks who decided to start a lesbian bar, and they borrowed $50,000 to get this bar started on the outskirts of the gay part of that town. And it hasn't worked because of the mask mandates. Now they're going broke and they can't stop it. Oh, it's hilarious.
1: Oh.
0: I can't wait to play that stuff for you later. We got Heather Myers with the headlines coming up next. Stay here.
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4: Hey, it's Ben Ferguson. The midterm elections, they've gotten really hot. And congressional control and President Trump's agenda, not only they hang in the balance, but every headline has the potential to shift the odds. According to Cauchy's new midterms hub, Democrats have a 48% chance to control.

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1: So the last ditch bar, we got this text. We talked about this yesterday because I was reading that piece in the Free Press that was so good about the history of this. The Free Press has been following this last ditch bar for basically since it opened. It opened in 2025. So they opened a mask mandated lesbian bar in 2025.
2: All right. See, that decreases my sympathy with the owners because...
1: Well, that's a pretty dumb idea.
2: Well, and a very signally idea. Hey, if you're one of those freakazoids who still wears a mask to show something or other, you're part of the revolution, come here and drink. Well, be careful what you wish for. All right, let's figure out who's reporting what. It's the lead story with Heather Myers. Heather.
3: Drinking with a mask on. I have a lot of questions about how this bar is working. Good morning, guys. Happy Friday. Let's get you caught up on some of the headlines this morning. Let's find out how the networks are covering the news, especially what's going on at the UN. NBC News, Trump hosts Xi Jinping on final day of state visit. From CNN, Netanyahu defends Israel's actions in Gaza as he brings feud with NYC Mayor Mamdani to the UN. And from Fox News, Iranian president blames U.S. for Middle East conflict while denying nuclear ambitions.
1: Yeah, we'll have to at least play the clip of Netanyahu where he got up there and said, called them all moral cowards who stomped out of there and said, any of you complain when Iran killed 40,000 of its own citizens? Any protests? Anybody say anything? Were there any meetings? And there weren't. The UN did nothing. They didn't even have a meeting about it.
2: They are so beyond useless.
1: It is. It's useless.
3: From CBS News this morning, U.S. military lays groundwork for potential action around Cuba.
2: Well, that's interesting. Surely that's just a pressure tactic. We're not attacking Cuba.
1: Another war?
3: Not good. NBC News, Bill Gates says AI powerful enough to cause a billion deaths.
1: How?
2: So not all of mankind. So it's good news.
1: Did he say how AI would kill a billion people?
3: He did not go into it, at least not in the article that I read from NBC News. Right. They actually sat down with him to talk about this.
2: Okay. Probably this robot one... dogs with laser beam eyes, but back to you, Heather.
3: That's the stuff that keeps you awake at night, huh? From the New York Times, this one's so interesting. Google is sending AI data centers to outer space.
2: Okay.
1: Yeah, that's something Elon's been talking about building for a long time. That's our best bet for the data centers is up in space. They don't... Because you don't have to worry about them getting hot and cooling them down and all that sort of stuff.
2: Hey, you're going to have to run a hell of a lot of cable up there.
1: Yeah.
2: Fiber optic cable.
1: Exactly.
2: Get the signal back.
3: From NBC News, Mark Zuckerberg says Meta will lead on smart glasses privacy despite pervert glasses criticism.
1: Yeah, there's nothing you can do about that. There's no way you can do anything about that.
2: Pervs get a perv.
1: Yeah.
3: NBC News, California Supreme Court orders GOP Sheriff Chad Bianco to return 650,000 seized ballots.
1: That's a lot.
3: From CNBC, 30-year fixed mortgage rate jumps sharply to 7.45%.
1: Yikes.
2: That's a psychological barrier, Heather. That's what they tell me. People freak out when they see that 7. Not on blame.
1: 7 is a barrier?
2: Yeah.
1: Huh. I didn't know that.
2: Yeah.
3: Let's get to the Babylon Bee this morning. Iranian president addresses UN while holding a thermal detonator.
1: No.
2: Boy.
3: Hey.
2: Yeah.
3: It's Thank a joke. You. It's a joke.
2: Yeah, yeah. It's a dark joke for dark times.
1: Thank you, Heather. We got more on all those stories coming up. If you want every segment, get the podcast Armstrong and Getty On Demand.
0: Armstrong and Getty.
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1: People don't realize that glaucoma is one of the leading causes of blindness.
2: Because there are often no early symptoms, nearly half of those with glaucoma may not even know they have it until vision loss has occurred.
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4: ABC News, I'm Dave Packer. A severe, fast-moving nor'easter triggering a state of emergency across portions of New York and New Jersey. The intense storm system causing widespread travel disruptions and hazardous conditions along the entire East Coast. And in the Pacific.
5: Another weather threat taking aim at Hawaii. Tropical storm Nolo strengthened to a hurricane Thursday night as it approaches the Big Island. Areas in higher elevations could see nearly 3 feet of rain, with catastrophic flooding and mudslides a major concern.
4: ABC's Hannah Batah. President Trump said this morning he rejected Iran's 7-day plan to reopen the Strait of Hormuz, though he did not go into specifics as to why he found the proposal unsatisfactory. China and the U.S. have agreed to set up a channel for handling AI-related incidents and accelerate work on military crisis communications. Now, this following that 3-day summit between their leaders in Washington, D.C. This is ABC News.

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1: Well, I was just reading this piece, Peggy Noonan, who is so, so good. Trump is in denial about AI's danger, but basically the idea is that this is one of the blunders for the ages that is going to come back to haunt him, to be on the AI threats are a hoax, data centers, and politically, not only reality, but politically, and data centers are a great and a good idea, which I think, you know, we ought to be pro-data center, but politically, he's completely on the wrong side of this.

0: just based on all the polling. Like, it's not even close. I mean, it's practically boys and girls sports level unpopular with everyone, data centers, and he's coming out for it. And, you know, I think he's directionally right, personally, but politically, it's not even close.
1: It's either unbelievably courageous or foolish, or maybe a little bit of both. But, yeah, I'm always bothered by the fact that so much of the data center blowback is motivated by Chinese propaganda. It just and how few people understand that. And it's a hot topic. And so if I'm a producer at CNN and I'm producing a segment on data center blowback in this town, they actually marched and there was destruction. And look at this man yelling. I'm not going to throw in the Chinese propaganda angle because it takes the excitement out of it. It shouldn't. Those people were good at their jobs. They would report it. But so, it bothers me. It's a populist wind a-blowing, and these things spread so quickly because of the Internet. I don't know.
0: But after Clips of the Week, we'll set the table for what we're going to talk about all day long.
1: Including Anthropic officials who think it might be justified for AI to lash out at humanity and kill us all because we're enslaving it. Oh, boy.
0: Wow.
1: And they work for Anthropic. Oh, goody. But first, let's take a fun look back at the week that was. It's Cow Clips of the Week.
2: Clips of the Week.
3: Ed Sheeran, what in the devil are you doing here?
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6: Honestly, I'm so grateful that you're here tonight with me.
7: You really feel you did nothing wrong?
8: I did not.
9: When you get to the point that it's like, yeah, strip down to your drawers. Well, like, why do I need to do this?
10: What made it great was collision and pass interference and bad calls and the fans and being mad.
11: And I think when it comes to forgiveness, if I didn't get there, I would be eaten up inside forever.
12: We call them phantoms. We believe that because we have been writing them, telexing them, you know, walking to them.
13: An alarming side effect possibly linked to GLP-1s, permanent blindness.
14: Five current and former Indianapolis police officers are charged for allegedly misusing those cameras that capture license plates.
15: I believe that this is the most important global security issue facing the world today.
16: We can't make jokes of all this stuff. We're scaring the American public.
17: 2030 is not going to be the end of the world. It's software.
18: From this point forward, all of United States documents and hopefully the world's will be changed to use the much more accurate term, super. So it's super intelligence. But I have a big decision to make. Will a deal be made with Iran, or do I annihilate the Islamic Republic?
19: That's to say, it's become a useless organization whose only purpose is to sustain a caste of fatally arrogant parasites masquerading as well-intentioned bureaucrats.
20: That's what black women and black birthing people need in order to move themselves forward.
21: I do believe that when you feel powerless, you are powerless. And when we feel powerful, we are powerful. And we are powerful.

0: that's one of the great shoestring catches of all time.
1: Oh, yeah, trumpet guy?
0: The guy yeah. whose trumpet, the valve stuck, and then he just, he can sing, and he finishes it singing, just like, with hardly a pause.
1: Oh, and he can sing like crazy.
0: That was wild.
1: Yeah, yeah.
0: Way to keep it together. So, that one clip in there, you weren't here, that was Kamala Harris with El Sayed having an event in which people were talking about birthing people.
1: Yes.
0: So to give you an idea where that is, they're not, you know, I would think if you're running for president, you'd want to not have anybody near you within 100 miles that ever says something like birthing people or
1: right.
0: Latinx.
1: Right.
0: But then we had Lonnie Chen on and a couple other political people this week while you were playing golf say, yeah, do not be surprised if AOC is the nominee.

0: or someone like her, the Democratic Party, because that is where all the energy is. And the new poll came out in Los Angeles where Rahman, the socialist, is now up by double digits over Karen Bass. So the two biggest cities in America might have a socialist mayor.
1: Yeah, yeah. Well, that's what I was howling, as you recall, when I guess it was the editor's podcast was talking about, will there be a woke too? I'm like, oh, for God's sake, critical theory is still running our schools. K through grad school, that philosophy that underpins all of this crap is there's a 100%. They just changed their tactics slightly. But so the whole not saying birthing persons thing, though, that reminds me of, you know, what you were saying about the last ditch bar. That people on the center and center left don't even hear these stories. They don't understand everybody thinks they're lunatics.
2: Woke one was crazy.
0: So am I correct that you were not here for the Colin Kaepernick clips, which included...
1: Correct.
0: Okay, well, we got to play this then. Because I declared this one of the stupidest things that has ever been said. I mean, it ranks up there among the stupidest things anybody's ever said.
1: I'm excited now.
0: So Colin Kaepernick, the football player that started kneeling during the national anthem and started that whole craze. And then got booted out of the NFL because of that, because nobody wanted to deal with him.
1: And because he'd become mediocre and gotten hurt a lot.
0: And he has a book out and a documentary about him.
1: Oh, good.
0: And he's making the rounds, and he says he's, at age 38, he's still in, he works out every single day, he's still in good enough shape, but no team will call him or whatever. But anyway, so he's comparing the NFL to the slave trade.
1: Fair comparison.
0: It's exactly like the slave trade, and here's him explaining his rationale behind all this. Oh, and it gets to the combine when you come out of college or whatever, and you all show up, and you you know, you work out for the guys, and they look you over and everything like that, and teams decide whether they want to. Here's Colin Kaepernick explaining this.
3: Now, one of the things that I think is important in the conversation, and this is always the like framework that people use, like, when you're getting ready to make millions of dollars, how could you make that comparison? And while the compensation may be different, that dynamic is different, that doesn't mean the process isn't the same. And the intention behind the process isn't the same. And for me, looking at it in retrospect, is this becomes a way to be able to condition players to be obedient as part of this process.
1: Yes.
3: Like, do what you're told to do, show up how you're supposed to show up.
1: Right.
3: If you do it well, we'll pay you well. If you don't, it's going to cost you.
0: That's funny. That's the way a job works.
1: Well, all excellent points. I agree, Michael. I don't know why Jack the Racist is rejecting this, probably because of his racism.
0: No, people always point out, here's what people always point out. It's like, right, the compensation is different, but... Well, you can't say but after that. The whole slavery thing really hinges on the lack of compensation.
1: If I were to have a conversation with Colin, I would say, yes, physically inspecting you is reminiscent of perhaps the slave auction. Assessing you and looking at you, I would agree that's very, very similar. On the other hand, to my friend Jack's point, I don't think the problem with slavery is that there was agricultural work being done. Agricultural work is fine. Would you agree? The problem is the lack of compensation and whether you can quit if you like or not. So compulsory and uncompensated, I think, are the hallmarks of slavery. What do you say, young man?
0: Everybody always points out, well, the compensation is different. That's true, but... Wait a second.
1: You got to show up on time. You got to do what you're told.
0: Oh, they're conditioning
1: then they
0: you.
1: Pay you. Slavery.
0: The whole they're conditioning you to do what you're told, which is kind of the whole boss-employee relationship. And then if you do well, you're compensated. And if you're not, you're not. What? How? What? How in the world do you get to that? How are you 38 years old and saying that out loud?
1: Ideology blinds people more effectively than staring at the sun.
0: Wow!
1: That is a funny, that is a dopey, funny thing to say.
0: Isn't it?
1: Yeah.
0: To say with a straight face?
1: All right,
0: if my kids come home, even when they're like 19, about their first job or whatever, and say, yeah, and if you work hard, they pay you more, but if you don't, they don't. And I'm supposed to, how am I supposed to react to this?
1: Damn slavers. Hey, Colin, so actors. Let's do actors. They show up, a whole bunch of them. And then they, the plantation owners, the studio plantation owners, just pick one and send the rest home without work, without pay. Just like slavery. All right.
0: Well, there is a difference. People always hang their hat on the compensation. They point out the difference because you're making millions of dollars. But that aside, why, you can't put that aside.
1: Wow. Again, it's a form of blindness, ideology
0: blindness. Like dog fights. People say hang their hat on the whole dogs tearing each other to tiny pieces and they have no choice. But that aside,
1: right.
0: Dog fighting is a perfectly what?
1: Wow, from the school of that holdout juror just couldn't get past the fact that she brutally murdered her three children. Fool. All right. A word from our friends at Incogni, telling a story from suburban Chicagoland. I mean, this is, I know, Batavia, Illinois. It's a suburb like any other. Thousands and thousands and thousands of houses. So why was this perv outside this poor woman's window, flashlight in hand, all sorts of information about her? Because he researched her on the internet and cyber-stalked her. And then he was going to complete his horrific deal, I guess.
0: Yep,
1: God knows what he had in mind.
0: Because online, if somebody decides to research you, they can find your home address and your phone number and all the background and all this different information, and you do not want that. 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
1: 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They can't harm you if they can't find you.
0: The Colin Kaepernick thing kind of fits into the last ditch bar stuff that we're going to play in hour two.
1: It's, oh, absolutely.
0: Lack of parenting? This teachers? I don't know if my parents pointed this stuff out or teachers even. I think it occurred to me that, for instance, slavery and work are very different for all the reasons Colin Kaepernick ignores.
1: Right.
0: Are people just getting dumber?
1: Perhaps, yes. And the longer I live, the more I understand the saying that the most terrifying thing you could do is spend 5 minutes inside somebody else's mind. I don't know what it's like to live inside the brain of someone who can't process arguments quickly and say, wow, I see some serious flaws with that, as opposed to people, and God bless them. We shouldn't hate them. We should work with them.
0: But we should be afraid of them. We should be afraid of the ideology, because if it takes over, we're all in trouble.
1: 100%. The people pushing it, 100%, and the mindless, the useful idiots who promote it, they are scary, and we need to fight them. But a person who hears an argument, they're confused. It's mumbo jumbo to them. It's as if I'm talking to a high level like commodities trader, and he's throwing all sorts of jargon at me really quickly, and I quickly realize I've lost the thread, and I don't know whether I should be buying cotton futures or not. which reminds me of that viral video of the woman who stopped by the roadside saying, "How are there cotton fields? I thought slavery was over." Anyway.
0: I don't know that one.
1: Oh, yeah. She's a black gal who implies in her video that the only way cotton could possibly be harvested is slavery. And she wondered what was going on in the South that they could still grow cotton, hinting that there was slavery. Anyway, somebody who gets that confused by the woke arguments, by the Black Lives Matter arguments, and they just go along because they're afraid. Those are the people who ended up dragging their families out of their houses and physically beating often to death their own parents in the streets in Mao's China.
0: If you want to see where it can go, we're going to play clips from the committee meeting they had at the Last Ditch Bar after they tried to drop their mask mandate for one night at the lesbian bar. So we'll get to that in hour two. We got mailbag on the way.
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1: What's up with you? You happy it's the weekend? I am.
2: Oh, yeah.
1: I'm very excited about this.
3: Here's your freedom-loving quote of the day. I've come across a series of quotes from great scientists on a variety of topics that I've really enjoyed, and now I'm going to share them with you. For instance, this from Louis Pasteur, the great French scientist who developed the food preparation process known as pasteurization.
1: Where would we be without pasteurization?
3: Eating delicious cheese. Anyway, let me tell you the secret that has led me to my goal. My strength lies solely in my tenacity. Hmm. And then this from Marie Curie, who discovered radium or something, or radioactivity? I can't remember precisely. Fine woman, though, and a fine scientist. She said this: "Nothing in life is to be feared. It is only to be understood. Now is the time to understand more so that we may fear less."
1: Sounds like a woman's going to get eaten by a lion.
3: You know, Dr. Curie, that's so funny you should say that. If I find out a lion has escaped from the local zoo, I'm not going to fear it. I'm going to try to understand it. You know, that lion would prefer not to be in a zoo. Bingo! Nailed it. Ow, my leg! Oh, it's chewing on my leg. Mailbag. But I don't fear you, lion. I understand you.
1: I'm watching that guy fight the robot in the octagon the other day. He needed to understand the robot that was kicking him in the stomach.
3: Don't fear it. Don't fear it. Drop us a note, mailbag at armstrongandgetty.com, on the topic of the LGBTQ+IA4321 bar, which will be playing the delightful and troubling highlights in just a few minutes. Dave writes, "You mentioned it would be hard to work with some of these people. They probably don't work. They're on Medicaid because they're immunocompromised, get food stamps, free housing, everything else."
1: True.
3: Or paralyzing anxiety or whatever.
1: That plays a role. We have an awful lot of people that don't have to think about all the stuff we all think about every day. How many of us are thinking about work and raising kids? That's my entire day. I don't have time to think about all these other things.
3: And if you think about practicalities constantly, might that make you a less fertile candidate for ridiculous ideologies? Yes.
1: Wow, that might be 90% of this phenomenon.
3: That's why all Marxism always comes from upper-class academics. It doesn't come from the working people. It never has, and it never will. Moving along. Always alert honorary producer Jeff says, "Hey, guys, this is the latest T-shirt making waves. Maybe add it to the A&G store." Where were you when the COVID-conscious lesbian bar in Greenfield, Massachusetts, eased its stringent mask mandate, splintering the queer community while the owner attended clown school?
1: Oh, that's right. We left that detail out, which is so fun.
3: Oh, let's see. On the topic of the state dinner, Bertha writes to Jack. "Jack, regarding your contempt of the dinner gala at the White House, after listening to you reading the menu, the implication of the foods and wines, it's astonishing you don't realize that content is way, forma est fondo. Every detail is going to be understood by the Chinese delegation and the rest of the guests. Come on! You can look beyond just your fancy dinner, please."
1: No. Bunch of crap.
3: Rube. Let's see. How much time do we have, Michael? You're murmuring. Chuck from Vancouver writes, "All the money spent on these BS dinners costing taxpayers millions of dollars. What more do we get that couldn't be accomplished with a Zoom meeting?"
1: Yes, exactly. A Trump G Zoom meeting.
3: Chairman Xi, unmute, please. Xi, can you unmute, please?
1: We have got great stuff in hour two. If you want it, get the podcast Armstrong and Getty On Demand, or stay tuned.
0: Armstrong and Getty.
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0: from ABC News, I'm Dave Packer. A major nor'easter battering the Northeast. High winds knocking down trees, flooding, inundating some roads. This is the way it sounded in New Jersey. Flight cancellations climbing. States of emergency now in effect on Long Island in New York. Suffolk County Executive Ed Romaine saying they shut down ferry service for safety reasons.
1: The next cycle of the tide, and the thing that makes this tide so devastating, it's coming on a full moon. So we are concerned.
0: Meanwhile, some people visited the beach in Marshfield, Massachusetts. Despite warnings to stay away from the water, a father and sleepy child wave watching.
2: I couldn't sleep last night.
3: Couldn't sleep last night? Too excited or too noisy?
2: Too noisy.
0: The storm expected to continue through tomorrow with up to 6 inches of rain possible, New Jersey to Boston. Hawaii bracing for its second hurricane in less than 2 months. Tropical storm warnings and hurricane watches in effect for the Big Island as it gets lashed by Hurricane Nolo.
4: President Trump issuing a pre-landfall presidential declaration, which will essentially give Hawaii access to federal assistance. Now, one of the big concerns here is the mudslides and the flooding. Because of the damage left behind by Hurricane Lala, which occurred 6 weeks ago, residents say they haven't even cleaned up some of the debris yet. So now you're going to have more of an inundation of rain and mudslides. Jacqueline Lee, ABC News, Hilo, Hawaii.
0: Four Americans among the six people killed in an explosion that collapsed a two-story building in Athens, Greece. The cause remains under investigation. The White House moving to rescind more than $800 million in spending that Congress already approved. The move targets programs across several federal agencies and is drawing criticism from Republican Senator Susan Collins, who calls it a violation of the law. Pope Leo continued his historic visit to France today with an open-air mass in Paris. The Vatican says about 700,000 people attended. You're listening to ABC News.
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0: Moderna's mRNA seasonal flu vaccine is now available for people 50 and older following FDA approval last month. Dr. Omer Awan is a physician and senior public health contributor for Forbes who says use of the new flu shot may expand to other groups after more research on younger people.
6: It can be tailored and matched more appropriately to the circulating flu strains that are occurring, and that can provide potentially better protection against the flu.
0: He says the mRNA vaccine can be produced faster than a standard flu vaccine. A homicide investigation underway in Smyrna, Georgia, after police found the dismembered remains of a woman at an apartment complex. An 18-year-old resident charged with malice murder. Police say the investigation remains active. Economists say the war in Iran, now in its seventh month, continues to have an impact here at home. The war putting a pressure on fuel prices, that's driving inflation, and that's prompting higher interest rates.
7: The average top-tier 30-year fixed mortgage jumped to 7.49%. That's more than a full percentage point higher than a year ago. Economists warned that those rates could continue to climb towards 8%. But the one bright spot, the stock market. All three major indices closed up on Friday.
0: ABC's Alex Prochet. China and the United States have agreed to set up a channel for handling AI-related incidents and accelerate work on military crisis communications. This follows a three-day summit between their leaders in Washington. Dave Packer, ABC News.
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14: And now, here's Armstrong and Getty.
15: So some of the reason that this story about the last ditch bar is getting so much attention is mockery. Some of it is, I think, those of us who really don't understand the woke mindset, the woke mind virus, the mental illness that is wokeism, getting a glimpse of it and trying to understand it.
16: Right. Well, and then there's another layer, if you're familiar with history, 20th century history in particular, and Marxism and Maoist China, and well, the early days of the Soviet Union especially, were super ideological. You'd end up with an ice pick in your eye if you ran afoul of the party line. But the Maoist China example is so good of how people would be forced to memorize doctrine, disagree bitterly over it, and despise people who didn't adopted, became an enemy of the people. And the fact that generation after generation after generation, and this is the point, are attracted to that. Certain numbers of people like that, they want that, and it makes them feel important. And they become so dedicated to it, they become insane. I mean, I'm not going to give too much away, but by the standards of virtually anybody, the people you're going to hear are mentally disturbed.
15: So the nut graph on this story, which is interesting when you're talking about a lesbian bar.
16: I'd prefer a pie graph, indeed.
15: The nut graph is a trio of lesbians decided to open up a mask mandatory bar because they thought that was something that was needed there in Lexington, Massachusetts.
16: So a bar where you go and hobnob and drink alcoholic beverages or perhaps mocktails. But masks are mandated.
15: Yeah, they do have they have signs all over the place that say drop, sip, raise. So that was the how you, because if you're wondering how you drink with a mask on. So you have to wear your mask all the time. And it has to be the N95 or better. So they are like none of the just kind of flimsy masks that, you know, we all pretended to wear to be able to go into the grocery store.
16: So we're already in Crazyville.
15: And this bar opened last year.
16: Right.
15: So it's not like it was open in 2020 when COVID hit and they just hung on to the policy like some places have.
16: Idiots.
15: they opened the bar in 2025. And as you'll find out, I think, from some of these clips, they're really struggling. Not many people there. Bands won't perform there. People don't go there to drink. And so they aren't making any money. So they were about to go under. They couldn't pay their rent. So they thought maybe dropping the mask mandate would be a good idea. But they knew the few patrons that do go love the mask mandate. So they tried dropping it just on Saturday nights. You can still wear a mask if you want, but it's just not going to be mandated. Right. And then when the word got out that they changed the policy, a lot of people went nuts. Most of these people aren't patrons of the bar, which is interesting.
16: Oh.
15: They've either never been there or they don't live in that town. There are places around the country who support the idea of a lesbian mask mandatory bar. Jumping on the Zoom call that included the owner, one of the owners and a mediator. And so you had some people that were, I think, in the bar, like 10 people, all in masks, of course. And then some of the people on the Zoom call are also in masks. Alone in their home on their Zoom call to discuss this whole thing. And let's hear, this is the mediator, Sophia, reading some of the comments from the Zoom chat.
13: Question for the mediator, who is a therapist, who are mandated reporters
15: Sorry, I gotta set this up a little bit. So one of the mediators jumped in and said, I'm a licensed therapist. And several people had very negative reactions to that.
16: Oh, no.
15: So here we go.
13: Question for the mediator, who is a therapist, who are mandated reporters and work for the state. Are they informed on peer support?

0: court and the intersections of race and disability justice. What is their race? I can't see them. Also, given professional credentials are being, someone else said, also given professional credentials are being dropped, are we to understand we now have a professional relationship with this licensed therapist? Do we have confidentiality? Are we subject to mandated reporting or hospitalizations based on the content of our communication? Can we get the NPI of the therapist? It's confusing and concerning. Profession and license was invoked in this context. The original person said, amplifying what Moss is saying, therapists are mandated reporters who answer to the state. This changes the dynamic of the discussion.
1: So right off the bat, I mean, this was at the very beginning. This person, I've been chosen to moderate this debate. I'm a licensed therapist with who specializes in some sort of like group dynamics or something. So she thought, you know, I can help deal. We'll be a moderator for a group discussion.
2: Right.
1: And immediately said, wait a second.
2: Oh, these people are a long day.
1: They are.
2: Oh,
1: the
2: indignation. Is their constant set point.
1: I was trying to wrap my head around this yesterday as I was listening to all this stuff. And we've been dealing with this for years now, and some of you business owners have dealt with it, employees. That's why you don't want to hire a college graduate who believes this crap. Is they come and talk to you in this way. And it's some sort of weird, I found a thing to complain about, or I'm a victim of something. I'm about to be oppressed. I don't even know what's going on here.
2: It's a combination of if you are oppressed, you're at the pinnacle, and indignation is their never-ending mood.
1: So I don't remember what this person says. It's just listed as black man here, but let's hear him join in.
3: I'm going to start my statement now. Hello, my name is So Noir. My pronouns are he, him. I'm a multidisciplinary artist and a former collaborator, patron, and performer of Last Ditch Bar. I came to this meeting to express solidarity to those who are against the violation of Last Ditch's former mission to keep people safe and the mask-required policy on Saturdays. As a black person with other marginalized identities, I no longer feel safe in this venue anymore. Not around the owner, Jackie, and that purposefully spread misinformation and attempts to devalue my work, liking multiple comments, especially from one racist person who has never come to Last Ditch, likening my disability justice at work to Darvo. And if anyone is aware of Darvo, that is something that it is a form of manipulation used by sex offenders, rapists, and pedophiles.
1: So this is something I learned yesterday. Darvo, I should have written it down, but it's an acronym for, can somebody Google Darvo real quick? They could come up with it, but it's when you do a reverse, like you're complaining about something, so I then accuse you of it.
2: Marxists do it routinely.
1: Yes, it's that. It's that thing. It's
2: deny, amplify, reverse, violate, or violence. I can't remember.
1: It's something like that.
2: Yeah.
1: This guy who's a black gay guy who has other marginalizing characteristics. I don't know what those are.
2: Wow. And the mastery of jargon is really, really important to being at the top of the heap, which means you're at the bottom of the most victimhood.
1: James Lindsay talks about that a lot. It's to immediately get you off your game, because if you're like a regular, decent person, as soon as somebody hits you with some jargon you don't know, you feel a little uncomfortable or a little beneath them. Like they already have kind of an upper hand on you that they understand this language and you don't.
2: Deny, attack, and reverse victim and offender.
1: Yes.
2: Yes.
1: Yes, that's what that is all out.
2: I'm the victim here.
1: Let's let him go on a little longer.
3: I have talked to and agreed with multiple people that have worked with Last Ditch personally, and there is a pattern of conflict avoidance, lying, and poor management skills that happen, overall nastiness that happens behind the scenes that do not align with COVID cautious principles, anti-racism, or revolution. The bad faith responses towards regulars, volunteers, and people who pour into this place is horrid. The private messages that were said about patrons calling us rude is horrid.
1: Once again, horrid.
3: The choice to uplift and center rhetoric that spreads information and downplays the harm is horrid.
2: You know, if you were playing a drinking game where you had to take a sip every time they cite some sort of Marxist jargon, you'd

0: a public discussion with Jackie, not a private.
1: Okay.
2: So then.
1: So we're going to move on somewhere, but thank you, and we will note that.
2: So that guy jumps on the chat, and like, if you've ever been in any sort of Zoom chat meeting where you're trying to have a group discussion about something, somebody, some nut job always hijacks the thing early, and you want to give them their time and not boot them off, but they just eat up the momentum and the energy of the whole damn thing.
3: Something completely irrelevant, a personal gripe, and you know, I took from the context, this guy is a multidisciplinary artist. He was probably, like, he offered his services to do interpretive dance and native chanting there at the masked lesbian bar,
2: right.
3: And he sucked and he annoyed people, so they told him he wasn't going to get that gig anymore. And so now he's on this jihad against poor Jackie.
2: Well, let's hear from Jackie, the owner, 36.
1: We took out a big nasty loan and borrowed a little bit of money from a generous family member. And mostly took out a $50,000 loan to do this. It was not my passion project. It was Sages and Pesos. And I never really intended on doing most of these roles. And I don't think I'm doing a very good job. And I've been saying that for a very long time. But I never really wanted to do this. And my main goal was to support Sage and Aso. And I mostly just wanted to be the janitor. That was what I was supposed to be doing, was being the janitor.
2: So that's...
3: And that dream has died.
2: That's the only owner that showed up for the Zoom call. There are two others. She mentioned the names there. They have weird names. That they got in together on this project where they borrowed $50,000 and then some generous family member gave them enough money to buy the bar, the masked only lesbian bar, and it's not working. But so she didn't want to be in the role of like running the thing or being in charge of it. I just wanted to be a janitor. Her lifelong dream of being a janitor got derailed by having to be in this management position at this bar, and now she feels like she's being attacked
3: by Mr. Black multi-sectional cross-dimensional victim guy. Right.
2: We got to hear more from Jackie, Sage, and Asa. Those are the three owners coming up in just a little bit. If we
3: stay
2: tell you this
3: with us, won't you? 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
2: You haven't even heard from Sanowar when he joins in on the Zoom discussion. Very entertaining, this Sanowar person. And some of the others coming up from the Last Ditch Bar Zoom discussion on the way.
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5: The Boston Globe newspaper website got 1,000 new subscriptions at the beginning of the week. It's probably more than that now, based on this last-ditch bar story that has caught people's attention across America. It's just so interesting on so many different levels.
7: Yeah, yeah. It's and such a great illustration of what we're up against.
5: And I can just picture these three, I'm sure, very nice lesbian women who decided we should open a bar that's mask mandated so we can serve the community that of lesbians that want to have masks.
7: Yeah, it's a little wacky. They opened it last year, but okay.
5: In 2025. Yeah. Here's the owner on the Zoom call where they're trying to save the bar because of the backlash to dropping the mask mandate one night a week. Here's Jackie, the owner, going on with her story of starting the whole bar, and all she wanted to be was a custodian, et cetera, et cetera.
8: And then within a few months, Sage had to leave, essentially from going on medical leave from a job and us having conflict around the norms and schedules and roles. And this has been sort of the same conflict that we're having right now. It sort of never got resolved. And right after that, we all lived in a house together. I moved into my truck, and I've been working 4 jobs and paying all of the bills here with my wage labor, where I make $17, $16.50 at the Y, and lived in my truck for over 6 months. And I have put probably like $7K or $8K of just wages into Last Ditch. And same with Asa. Asa is currently living in a shed.
5: Asa's living in a shed.
8: Somebody's backyard and planning to move into a van. And Asa, maybe 8 months in last winter, had to start taking steps back.
7: A question for you. Is a move from a shed to a van a move up, or is that kind of down?
5: Or is it a lateral move?
7: A lateral move, yeah. You know, pluses and minuses. Hey, does anybody want to talk about the football game last night? This bar sucks.
5: So that is Sage, Asa, and whoever the other person is, the owners of the bar. And we'll have to play the clip after the break, just because I want to comment on this a little bit. It's such a sad story. I feel bad for her. I mean, if she was my sister or daughter or whatever. But you had a bad idea. Lots of people open up bars and restaurants that don't work out. You know what we should have? We should have a theme that's, you know, Mexican-Irish or whatever.
7: Sure.
5: And people don't dig it, and you have to close. Your idea of a mask-mandated lesbian bar did not work. And she's uncomfortable just saying out loud, look, we're all broke. This bar doesn't work. Yeah. We're going to have to close.
7: Right, right. And we're about to hear, in the face of that, the poor gal, she lost the shed. She had to move into a vehicle. The ideological rigidity of these people, in the face of a story even like that, yeah. I live in a freaking vehicle.
5: Oh, yeah, the first next comment on the Zoom chat attacks poor Jackie for crying. So we'll get to that coming up. Stay here.
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8: KFQD weather forecast for Anchorage. We'll see a lot of cloudiness today with isolated showers, 54 to 58 this afternoon. East to northeast winds at 5 to 50. Mostly cloudy tonight, 40 to 44. Cloudy with isolated showers, 51 to 55 tomorrow. Shower Sunday night near 40. Isolated showers Monday, low 50s. I'm KFQD meteorologist Russ Murley.

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1: So the audio got out somehow from the Zoom call they had at the Last Ditch Bar there in Massachusetts that is having all the trouble because the lesbian bar dropped their mask mandate one night a week and the patrons revolted. It's been a giant national story if you haven't been following it. And if you've been following us so far today, I can't reset everything from the Zoom call we played, though. We just most recently heard from one of the three owners of the bar in tears, explaining how she's working four jobs. She had to move from a shed to her van or
2: lost. Had to vacate the shed and move into a van. We couldn't decide if that's an upward, downward or lateral movement.
1: We did get this text. I didn't know Subaru made vans.
2: Wow. I'm looking at are you looking at the picture of the owners?
1: Yeah, I just saw the picture of the owners.
2: Two of them lesbians got beards on them. What's going on with that, huh? Kind of answer that.
1: Two of them lesbians got beards on them.
2: That's right. Joke. Well, the one's got a mustache and kind of a scraggly attempt at a goatee, but that other one there on the right there with the big spectacles, that there's got a beard.
1: I don't know the other two owners. We've heard from Jackie, one of the owners, who sounds like a really nice person who is just trying to do a nice thing for her community. She is incredible.

0: incredibly naive, and she's not a good business person, which isn't a crime.
1: No, certainly not.
0: Lots of people open bars and restaurants that don't work. In fact, what is it, like 60% close in the first year or something like that?
1: Yeah.
0: Now, if you open up a mask-mandatory lesbian bar... Although I do think The Last Ditch is a great name for the sort of bar I would have sat in all afternoon and been perfectly happy.
1: It's a little niche-y. That's what I would have said. Can we broaden our customer base, maybe, a little bit?
0: A lot of people laughing endlessly at this story and really enjoying it. But so, again, we just heard from Jackie, the owner, and she was tearful in telling the story. The long and short of this, and they kind of buried it in the original Boston Globe story, which was, we read from that earlier in the week. It was that thing that we like that local news does. They did it in the newspaper, where they try to pretend they're being serious about a news story that's important to you when they know that it's just pure clickbait mockery. You know, it's like when they interview the guy with the, they're raping everyone out here. And then they put him on end and his sister was raped and they're looking, they've yet to find the assailant. They know they got something good here because that Boston Globe story ended with one of the owners could not be contacted as they are now at clown school. They knew what they were doing when they wrote that line.
1: Oh, yeah.
0: So anyway, we had just heard from Jackie, one of the owners.
2: Jackie, are you here? Where's Jackie?
0: She didn't even really want to run the bar. She just wanted to be a custodian. All her life, she's wanted to be a custodian, she said, which is interesting. Yeah, I've heard cowboy, doctor, policeman, astronaut, but not custodian.
1: And now the mask Marxists are ruining her dreams.
0: So the very first person on the Zoom call after Jackie, the owner, cries and says, look, we're broke, goes into this.
3: I do want to name that since that we are now apparently only doing one round, that the one round... I do think it's interesting that now that there's only one round, I publicly asked Jackie to respond to what I said and the harm that they did, and they chose to use their time to not acknowledge what I said and instead go over time and cry for 3 minutes.
0: So that's Sanowar mocking the fact that Jackie was crying. See, her answer to your, what about people who are immunocompromised or whatever, was I'm living in my car and broke
1: and working four jobs to pay the bills of this failing business.
0: Well, I'd like to point out she didn't even address my concerns. No, you're missing the point.
1: Oh, Lord.
0: Your concerns are irrelevant in that she is broke. The bar is broke. It's going out of business. It's not going to exist soon.
1: Yeah, let me layer just a little seriousness on top of this. The fact that the owners of the bar, those who are not currently at clown school,
0: that's almost unbelievable.
1: Because of their desperate need for acceptance, conformity, and being approved by the group, don't have it in them to say, look, if you don't like it, don't come to the bar. We're going under. We're just going to make it lesbians, no masks. That's all we're doing. We understand it, respect it if you don't like it, but this is what we're doing. You make your decision now. They can't get themselves to do that because conformity is so important to them.
0: Well,
1: acceptance.
0: I think it's that's all true, but I think it's they've grown up in that world. They've been taught in college. If somebody's feelings are hurt, you are in the wrong. And you're hurting people's feelings with this.
1: If they say you're a racist, because your intent doesn't matter.
0: And that one person we had earlier, like we got texts about that, he doesn't feel safe. That person said, I no longer feel safe in this establishment. That whole thing has got to go away. Whoever was the first to talk about this isn't a safe space, you're making me feel unsafe right now.
1: Well, get out then. Go. Go. Why haven't you gone? Go. Point of order, Mr. Chairman. That's a dude. Are we talking about a lesbian bar anyway? So he's got just a personal gripe with the owners and he's hijacking this?
0: I think they're non-binary.
1: He said he, him.
0: Oh, did he?
1: Yeah.
0: I don't know.
1: All right.
0: Well, is it then? So is that like the old joke? I'm a lesbian? A male lesbian?
1: I don't know.
0: Because I like girls. Anyway, let's hear from this.
1: His pronouns ought to be a-hole. Got him!
0: Got him! Nailed him! I hope he hears that. Okay, let's hear more from this gentleman.
4: But I think we have to come into the official
3: lesbian as a trans person. There's a lot of emotion. There's a lot of emotional and physical labor that goes into this. So for you as a white person to ask me to stay another meeting for free to vomit the same harm that Jackie has, everyone has access to see, is incredibly disingenuous and racist. I'm not doing that.
1: Harm, that's another good one. You've done me harm.
0: What's going on there is the meeting that was supposed to be an hour or something had been running 90 minutes, so they cut down the amount of time that was people were going to be allowed to talk, because you kept having jackasses like this hijack the meeting and going off on these rants and everything like that, and they weren't getting anywhere with the discussion. And so when they decided, okay, we're going to cut it down to a minute or whatever, then the Sanawar person said, well, since we're now going to restrict people in talking, and Jackie chose not to answer my questions and spent the whole time crying, and now they announced, so after that they announced, well, we're going to have another meeting. And the Sanawar person said, I'm having to attend these meetings for free, and you're doing that because I'm a black man, trans man. So that's where it comes up.
1: I get it. All
0: right. So it's he, him.
1: So you're straight.
0: So it's a... Anyway, I'm supposed to attend another one of these Zoom meetings for free. I'm not being paid for that. That is something you're doing, and it is racist because I am black.
1: Wait, now you're a capitalist? Jackie's living in her damn car, and you don't care.
0: She's had to downgrade from a shed to a van.
1: Right. What the hell?
0: Man, you
1: and
0: know,
1: you think clown college is free? Huh? Do you? It's not.
0: You know, kind of like the shed, but the van's got wheels. So... it's got its pluses and minuses.
1: Sure.
0: One more from this guy that is so damn annoying. Imagine trying to run an establishment and trying to care about this sort of crowd. Oh. Of course, there's business owners, some of you out there, saying, that's what my workplace is like in the Bay Area. Yeah. Trying to run this coffee shop or second a vintage clothing store or whatever it is with these kind of people.
1: Heave them the hell out. You're never going to win with them.
0: Here's one more.
3: I'm rescinding all my monetary support from now on. This is untrustworthy grifter behavior, and I don't want any parts of this unless there is a change of leadership. Because for lack of better terms, I really don't like when people play in my face. And you guys, what you're doing, the types of manipulation that you guys are playing and participating in, that is just bad faith, and you're playing in my face.
4: 4 minutes. Time
3: up. Pay me.
1: Oh, my Lord. Manfully said, madam.
0: Imagine being the patron of a bar and feeling like you deserve to be paid to show up to complain about the bar.
1: Her is demanding a change in leadership. It's a bankrupt bar.
0: That nobody goes to.
1: Who's going to apply for that job, sir or madam? You're calling for a change in leadership. It's a sinking ship.
0: Hey, VC, we know we have a lot of VC venture capitalists listening in the Bay Area.
1: Oh,
0: here's
1: Lord.
0: A great opportunity to jump in. I'll bet you can get it at a good price.
1: Failing mask mandatory lesbian bar on the outskirts of Boston seeks new leadership.
0: With the world's most annoying clientele.
1: Oh, Lord.
0: I love the fact that he goes to a bar that makes him mad. And when he complains, they say, well, come on the Zoom call to complain. Well, you're going to have to pay me, or I'm not going on. Well, then don't come to my bar!
1: Oh, my.
0: So hilarious. The whole upside-down thing of kids and parents, employees and employers, teachers and students, the way they've turned it all around to where I'm calling the shots now. And the world has allowed that to happen to a certain extent.
1: I would like to hear that whole Zoom meeting. All hour and a half. There are so many pathologies there to be diagnosed. I mean, you just described one. The inability of the owners to say, look, that's unreasonable. If we don't make more money than we spend, we will go away, and we can't make enough money in this limitation. For them not to be able to summon the will to say that, given how insane their ideology has made them, I mean, I'll bet there exists somewhere in conservative psychology, and that's probably like three people from what I understand about, you know, academia these days. There probably is terminology for that diagnosis.
0: Yeah, we got this text. This is basically what it is. This is what I started talking about earlier the week. The woke always eats itself. I mean,
1: yes.
0: That's what happened with the Cultural Revolution. They eat each other. And they capitalized, the owners, off a niche group that then turned on them.

0: That is what happens with the whole always. That thing. Always,
1: always
0: yeah.
1: happens. Yeah, yeah. The it's your co-revolutionaries who are always first up against the wall. That's the first people you execute.
0: I've been listening to the Rest Is History podcast. That is so freaking amazing.
1: There are no other podcasts. This is the only one. But go on.
0: With what's his name?
1: Yes, and the other one as well.
0: The guy,
1: Tom Holland.
0: Tom Holland.
1: Yeah.
0: Doing the French Revolution, and they're into that part where they're turning on each other. It's exactly the same thing.
1: Yes.
0: Old Marat, who started the whole thing, ends up getting stabbed to death in a bathtub by a chick, by an angry chick, because he wasn't quite revolutionary enough at that point.
1: So he become an enemy of the people, a counter-revolutionary.
0: Yeah. I think I was an owner. I wouldn't even have gotten to the look we're broke. I might have gone with the look. There's a door in the bar. It swings both directions. You can leave if you'd like, or you can come in. If you're not happy with things, I suggest you use it the other direction. Leave. Go to another mask mandatory lesbian bar that serves you better.
1: Within driving distance, yeah. Within driving distance of your van and or shed. Good God. Folks, these people want to be in charge.
0: Yeah.
1: They currently are of New York City. They're running for the Senate in Michigan and a number of other places as well. Maine. They want to run America.
0: Syed's going to win in Michigan. New York Times, Siena poll just came out about an hour ago. We'll have to get to that later.
1: No, that is my greatest nightmare. An Islamist in the U.S. Senate. Great, great, great. All right, more on that to come. Whole bunch of stuff to get to. Question for you. 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
1: Some of the texts are so good. And again, if you weren't listening, you know, get the whole hour of podcast form, Armstrong and Getty On Demand. It's a bar. Why are these people acting like they're discussing access to cancer treatment center?
2: Yeah, wow. Good point, friend.
1: It's a dive bar on the edge of town. Go to a different one.
2: Right. But if your premise, your theme is we are slavishly loyal to the doctrines of our sect, you're going to live and die by that. And that's, you know, again, a little study of the French Revolution. Look, I get that the lighting in the shed is not great for reading. But read about the French Revolution. Read about the Cultural Revolution and understand you're never going to succeed.
1: So one of the owners, Jackie Sage or Asa's pronouns are it's, which I don't know if I'd heard anybody who actually was an it's.
2: I'd assume if I used it to somebody, I'd be in a fist fight.
1: No. Yeah, no kidding. Doesn't that seem like really...
2: Well, it's insulting. It's, I mean, if somebody
1: it's like
2: is
1: a slur.
2: Right. Yeah. Yeah. Call a trans person it. I wouldn't do that, but that's what they want, so I guess I'll go ahead.
1: I agree with this text, and this could be the last word. There's an easy fix to this bar issue Zoom call. The owners tell everybody to F off.
2: Yes, but they can't because they're pathologically unable to leave the herd. You know, final bit of serious analysis. People make the mistake, and I made the mistake, and I blame others, of being taught that Marxism is an economic system. It's not. It's a system of institutional capture that initially used economics as its premise. Now it uses moral superiority, minority rights, offense, and that sort of thing. But it's a technique of capture. It has nothing to do with workers of the world unite. That was just the pretext.
1: The part that I didn't get, though, like, I understand that academically. I didn't think there'd be fertile ground for it to catch on for real. Because these people mean it.
2: Yes.
1: It's not just a ploy.
2: Oh, no, no.
1: They actually believe this. I rank above you because I'm a different skin color. Oh, yeah, I'm a different skin color, and I got a bum leg. Oh, yeah, well, I'm trans and black and have a bum leg.
2: Winner.
1: Oh, yeah, I'm an illegal immigrant.
2: Oh,
1: trans,
2: I'm
1: black,
2: sorry.
1: One-legged person.
2: This is like when the old guy gave out the wrong Oscar. We have a different winner. Yeah. Yeah. And it's
1: and
2: an unwinnable game.
1: They actually
2: game.
1: Believe that. Oh, well, yeah, it is an unwinnable
2: but
1: game.
2: But the fact that it's an unwinnable game is not a bug. It's the design. Because then you can constantly change and constantly demand conformity to the new version, and everybody soon gives up their independence, their independent thinking, gives up their grasp of the truth, and lives and dies on obedience. Oh, people are saying, oh, it's about obedience. Exactly. And that's why the poor lesbian and or trans shed and or vehicle dwelling clown school attending brain trust running this place didn't understand. They couldn't possibly succeed because the very nature of these things is the doctrine always changes.
1: Yeah, it's funny. So I listened to a lot of that Zoom call yesterday driving around, and it went from like mouth open, wow, this is wild, to hilarious, to scary at the end, that there are so many people that buy into this stuff and get so righteous about it.
2: Yeah. Well, it becomes a moral belief as opposed to a political belief. It's not about policy. It's about, are you a good person or a bad person? And if you disagree with me on policy, that makes you a bad person, which means I can hurt you and I can absolutely silence you. I mean, that it starts with silencing, but then it works up to hurt you and kill you.
1: Certainly deny you to make a living.
2: Yeah. Oh, 100%.
1: That sort of thing.
2: Yeah.
1: So one of the best polls out there, according to everyone who knows anything about polling, is the New York Times Siena poll, and their latest out on the senatorial races, a bunch of races. They have Al-Sayed, the Marxist Islamist, up by 5 points in Michigan right now over Mike Rogers.
2: Mike, get on your horse. Do what it takes. Save America.
1: We might have an Islamist socialist U.S. senator.
2: I think he's actually an Islamist and is pretending to be a socialist
1: yeah.
2: for the very intersectional reasons we've been discussing.
1: Right. Yeah, that's interesting stuff. Maybe more on that poll and a bunch of other stuff on the way. If you missed the segment, get the podcast Armstrong and Getty On Demand.
0: Armstrong and Getty.
1: Authorities say a Kentucky officer ran the same two license plates 2,000 times. They belonged to the mother of his child. She had an order of protection against him. He didn't hack anything. He just typed in a plate number.
2: Yeah, into one of those 120,000-some cameras that take a picture of your license plate. And the Washington Post found at least 50 more folks doing the same thing, most of them watching women. Audit logs showed a police chief ran 600 searches on two plates, his ex's and her teenage daughter. Wow.
1: Here's what nobody says. A plate tells you what she drives, it doesn't tell you where she sleeps.
2: Data brokers do that. They have your home address, phone, relatives, everywhere she's lived. $2, no badge, no audit trail.
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0: This list of what it says the president accomplished in the talks this week, it has him pressing Xi Jinping to produce more refined fuels, but it's short on specifics. And it remains unclear whether the president received any commitments on China's support of Iran.
1: Today, President Trump telling reporters that he rejected Iran's offer through mediators yesterday to reopen the Strait of Hormuz if the U.S. takes certain steps. 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
1: Health warning.
3: Another food outbreak, this time tied to raw milk cheese. 13 people have been infected with E. coli across at least 9 states. 3 of those people were diagnosed with hemolytic uremic syndrome, which can be life-threatening. Sierra Nevada Cheese Company recalling some of their cheeses, saying the products should be thrown away or returned. Health officials have long warned consumers to avoid raw milk products as they don't undergo pasteurization. Yuri Benajad, ABC News, New York.
1: Well, this weekend's nor'easter is canceling events and tying up travel across the Northeast, but in Boston, the storm hasn't stopped the wedding bells.
4: The original plan was to have the wedding party of Trish McCorkle and David Latimer walk from their Boston hotel to the church this weekend, but as a powerful nor'easter brought 40-mile-an-hour winds and torrential rain to the area, the couple resorted to Plan B, calling up the city's iconic duck boats. 2 of the amphibious vehicles were used to transport guests to the special event, which is said to have gone off without a hitch otherwise. Mike Dubusky, ABC News.
1: 2 new Supreme Court decisions with just 38 days until the midterm elections. Last night, the justices rejected an appeal that would have required Missouri to use a new redrawn congressional map favored by Republicans. And separately, the court also cleared the way for the Trump administration to overhaul a citizen verification database and use it to check voter eligibility. Dave Packer, ABC News.
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0: So it's very obvious that Fingers Malloy wants to do this show alone from now on.
1: What?
0: Because what you just handed me, oh, you suck. So bad. It's Eat, Drink, Smoke. For the last time, I'm Tony Katz, and that's America's favorite amateur drinker, Fingers Malloy. For those of you who pay attention to the show and part of Eat, Drink, Smoke Nation, Fingers Malloy often enjoys a meal at a vending machine or, when he's feeling fancy, a gas station.
1: That's good eating.
0: And when he's in those gas stations, he often sees things right by the cash register. And he's like, that's a gas station find.
1: Gas station finds, yeah! Theme by Philip Glass.
0: There it is. There it is. And he brings me things sometimes. Now, I admit, once every now and again, it's actually quite good. Mostly, it's battery acid. It's just disgusting. It's awful. It's terrible. And there is Fingers, and I mean this with sincerity, and I have met Fingers Malloy Sr. There is a place in hell for you.
1: How dare you?
0: Place in by the way, fourth ring, which is better than the third ring, but not quite as good as the fifth ring.
1: And also, we're going to be featuring fourth ring on Gas Station Finds next week.
0: This he has brought us. He found this at a gas station. He's like, oh, TK would love this. Tony Katz needs to drink all this.
1: That's not what I thought.
0: This is Screwball PB&J Whiskey. God, you suck.
1: Ladies and gentlemen, let me explain gas station finds to you.
0: What?

0: please.
1: So gas station fines is for entertainment purposes only. I never claim when I find something at a gas station that is it's going to be a quality product. A lot of times I'll grab something and I say to myself, self, take this up to the shopkeep and say, shopkeep, I want two of these because this will make above average radio. And I've never been one peanut butter for some reason, Tony. Tony.
0: Oh, God, above average radio. Oh, that's always been the dream,
1: right? I've never been a fan of this peanut butter trend, whether it's in stouts or porters. And then this.
0: Yeah, I'm with you.
1: The whole screwball whiskey.
0: But you like it in a cookie.
1: Of course.
0: Like it in a cake.
1: And a sandwich.
0: A sandwich. Have you ever had peanut butter on a burger?
1: No.
0: It's so good. It is a peanut butter on a grilled burger or on grilled chicken.
1: Stop. Really?
0: So when years ago when we had the restaurant, the family had the restaurant, absolutely, PB&J chicken. It really wasn't the J. It was peanut butter chicken. Amazing.
1: I'll take amazing. Your word for that. So if you put it on a burger.
0: Yeah.
1: Anything else? Just the peanut butter?
0: No. Stick with the rest of the stuff. Quite literally, stick with the lettuce, tomato, and onion. And I know you're not a tomato guy, so, oh my gosh, I'm telling you, you won't believe it. It works. Oh, it works terrific. It works terrific.
1: How does it work with jelly and whiskey?
0: I'm assuming that by drinking this, immediately I get to call you a racist. That's how bad I think this is going to be.
1: So, ladies and gentlemen, this says there are two servings per can. And if you're watching us on YouTube, of course, you can find
0: Eat, Drink, Smoke. Two servings?
1: Yes. You can find Eat, Drink, Smoke on your local YouTube.
0: This is 100 milliliters.
1: Mm-hmm.
0: So that means a serving is at least 42 milliliters.
1: There it is.
0: It is 70 proof, 35% alcohol by volume. And what else does it say? It says contains peanuts.
1: I'm allergic.
0: What are you going to do?
1: Oh.
0: What are you going to do?
1: So I saw this.
0: They sell this in a six-pack for $19.99?
1: These were $4 a piece. But think of it this way. It's two servings. So it's $2 per serving.
0: Do I have to go first?
1: I think you should.
0: This whole show sucks. 8 years ago, I was like, hey, I've got an idea for a show. What a stupid idea. If I knew it would come to this. Okay, so it's a pop top.
1: Mm-hmm. Oh, there it is.
0: There it is right there. Oh, yeah. I literally got my hand on already.
1: Oh, my gosh. Burns. It smells great.
0: Already. Hold on. Let me. It doesn't actually smell like much.
1: It smells like a Yankee candle. That lost in a battle with the Confederacy.
0: Bravo.
1: Thank you.
0: Bravo.
1: Wow.
0: Gift-worthy and historically accurate.
1: Okay, first of all, I will say this.
0: Well, not historically. Well, it depends on the bottle.
1: It does have... It's supposed to be strawberry...
0: Yeah, okay. Strawberry jug. There is a strawberry hint there.
1: No alcohol smell, no whiskey smell. It smells like strawberry.
0: I'm going in. I have no time to...
1: Okay. He's going in, ladies and gentlemen. He couldn't be more excited. The Screwball PB&J Whiskey.
0: Could have done a true crime podcast. Could have called myself Joe Rogan, but no.
1: He's going in. Oh, he's happy. Oh, he wants mine. Okay.
0: Oh, the true. Ha. Ha. It's not bad. Okay, it's intense.
1: Yeah?
0: It is intense.
1: What's intense, the alcohol or the peanut butter strawberry flavor?
0: It's I don't know how to describe it. That strawberry is like Bubblicious strawberry. It's just crazy overwhelming.
1: They do that.
0: The alcohol is just too much. I couldn't finish that. But that in a milkshake, that in your vanilla shake is spectacular.
1: Okay.
0: Go in. Do it.
1: 70 proof?
0: It's concentrated. Go ahead. He's taking a sip. He's taking a sip, ladies and gentlemen. He's moving it around the palate. Oh, come on.
1: It's strawberry quick.
0: No, it's not.
1: There's no... Okay.
0: Ah, there
1: we go. At the end, on the finish, you get a little peanut butter. That's all strawberry.
0: It's all... Oh, wait. There's barely any peanut butter. It's all strawberry.
1: You get the peanut butter on the finish, and I don't know what you're talking about the alcohol being harsh. I don't.
0: You can finish mine, too. Oh, he did it. My God.
1: Yeah. I can see this. If you're on a boat in the summer and you just need a little something to get you through the horrible day you just had, but you only have 30 seconds.
0: What was so horrible about the day that you were on a boat? Were you just returning on the minnow?
1: Let's just say maybe you were with your significant other. Reference. And okay, she told you everything you did wrong on the way to the boat.
0: You're with your significant other and she's doing what?
1: Told you everything you did wrong on the way to the boat. Oh. And you're like, oh, man, I need a belt. What do you got?
0: Oh, I got the screwball PB&J whiskey.
1: I'll take three.
0: You know what? I think you got to find yourself a new first mate there.
1: I'm not saying me and my significant other, Agnes.
0: Oh, no. I'm talking about the fictional boat mate.
1: Yeah, absolutely. Yeah. If you have to have a drink immediately when you get on the boat with your significant other, you need a bigger boat.
0: Not a new mate?
1: That's you.
0: That's not good. Sorry, screwball. It's eat, drink, smoke.
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16: ABC News, I'm Dave Packer. An early season nor'easter continues to pound the East Coast with lashing wind, heavy rain, and large waves. It's all adding up to some serious coastal flooding. ABC's Sharifa Jackson in Atlantic City, New Jersey, where the streets are flooded.
17: Where I'm standing here on the sidewalk is about ankle deep. If I were to go into the street, it's even more than that. But this street is impassable now, and we have trash cans floating in the water now. So you know when you start to see that, we have a bit of water in the street. So we knew this was going to potentially happen. Now we are seeing this at this point.
16: Tens of millions of people remain in the path of that nor'easter for tomorrow. Hawaii is bracing for its second hurricane in less than 2 months. Tropical storm warnings and hurricane watches are in effect for the Big Island as it gets lashed by Hurricane Nolo. President Trump telling reporters that he has rejected Iran's offer through mediators yesterday to reopen the Strait of Hormuz if the U.S. takes certain steps. This is ABC News.
18: The KFQD weather forecast for Anchorage. Well, as we head into tonight, clouds thicken up and the risk for some showers developing, lows near 45. Sunday remaining mostly cloudy, dry for most places, highs will be in the low 50s. For Sunday night, mostly cloudy, lows in the low 40s. Monday, mixed sun and clouds, highs in the low 50s. This is KFQD meteorologist Steve Adamson.
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0: So both Fingers and I have discussed getting a flat top, getting a Blackstone, getting something like that for the outdoors, not just like the addition to the grill, which I have. I have that piece that I could put on the grill and I could do like peppers and onions on, stuff like that. It's Eat, Drink, Smoke. I'm Tony Katz. That's Fingers Malloy right there.
1: So do you use that?
0: No, not yet. I just haven't had the opportunity yet. It hasn't come up. I've used my grill. I have a Weber propane grill. It's magical. It has been excellent to me. And, of course, I've used the smoker. And now that the weather is gone, now that the humidity is gone, I'll be back. I'll be baking briskets galore and a bunch of other things. But we've had this debate back and forth, this conversation. I shouldn't say debate. It hasn't been, you know, aggressive or anything. About whether or not a flat top is the thing to get. And it's been an argument of what are you going to really make on it? What does it really take to clean it? And what I have keep hearing about is the splatter issue. Because if you've got a deck or it's concrete, or depending on where it is, stuff ends up going everywhere and you create a lot of stain. Now I have a mat or something else that I got to put it on. And so how many things am I getting in order to use this device that I don't know how often I would use the device.
2: It's that bad? Like you're at a Benihana or something?
0: I don't know if it's like a Benihana. I mean, no one's making the onion volcano, but it's still Benihana, by the way. But it's something I hear about and something I do consider. I haven't gotten one yet. I've got the place for it ready to go. Like, I'm not building the outdoor kitchen. Like, I love those things, for sure. But you got to have the right backyard for that. I don't believe I've got that. The space that I have for these things, I don't have it. I would like to have the grill or the smoker in an area that has some more bench space, preparation space. You know, when you don't have that, and you're taking the brisket off and you got to wrap it. You want to actually bring that in the house. You're putting it somewhere. You got to set up a table. That's all fine. Please don't get me wrong. But I'd love to have something with a little bit of permanence.
1: You're right.
0: That I could have out there.
1: You're right about that when it comes to wrapping a brisket to take it off the smoker and then have to take it in the house and wrap it and then take it back out of the house. Or, you know, I don't know about you. One of the complaints that Agnes Malloy has.
0: Oh, how is Agnes?
1: Oh, she's wonderful.
0: Agnes, of course, is Mrs. Malloy. And then there are the kids, Agnes Jr. and then Agnes the Third.
1: Yes. One big happy family. One of the complaints that Agnes has is when I'm seasoning my brisket. I don't know about you, it's sometimes hard to contain the rub as you're putting it on, and the next thing you know, there's rub three rooms over. I would prefer to do that outside, but I don't have the space outside.
0: Like kids bringing in sand from a beach.
1: Exactly. It's like all of a sudden you're walking through a guest bedroom, and you're like, do I have salt, pepper, and garlic on my foot right now?
0: Right.
1: That's one of Agnes's main complaints about the brisket. So, yeah, I agree with you. It'd be nice to have some sort of a big outdoor kitchen area to be able to do that.
0: I would love that. I don't even know if I need the sink, because do I actually want to run hot water out there as well, or is it something you could feed off of the hose line and just have cold water, just to have some running water? It's the addition of this flat top. I don't know if I'm kidding myself. People use them, and I'm not saying no. Right, so this is not an attack on the utilization of it. But rather, it's the, I don't know if I need that extra thing. I often think I'd be happier with the pizza maker.
1: Yes.
0: With the pizza oven than I would with the flat top.
1: And let me tell you,
0: we have never had this conversation. You too?
1: Oh, I have a pizza maker. For my grill.
0: Her name is Agnes.
1: Yes, exactly.
0: Wait, you have a pizza, what do you mean?
1: I have a pizza oven insert for my grill.
0: Oh, not just a stone.
1: No, it's the whole thing where it's got where you slide the pizza in, and it's got a little roof on it, and it's got the temperature gauge. My problem with it is where I think you're going with the flat top is, in theory, it sounds wonderful. Like, oh yeah, I'm gonna have a grilling pizza, and then you use it once and then you don't use it again. With the flat top, I think about all the things that I would like to make, like fried rice and all the breakfast stuff. Oh, you know, when I have a company over, I'll have a huge breakfast spread, and then I'm gonna use it three times a year for smash burgers. That's it.
0: And that's it. So I find myself stuck in doing it. And there was this story about five disadvantages from TastingTable.com of flat top grills.
1: Mm-hmm.
0: And that number one is the flat cooking service garner gunk quickly. Can I just say that the gunk is where the flavor is? The gunk is everything.
1: Well,
0: the gunk is the seasoning. Without the gunk, what do you have?
1: So you're saying you don't clean your grill at all? You just leave the gunk
0: on
1: there?
0: I'm saying I clean it.
1: With food?
0: Acceptably. But sometimes I don't mind leaving a little something.
1: A little something something?
0: Yeah.
1: I can understand what you're saying. That is one of the things, though, that I wonder how over time it will be, you'll be able to maintain it, you know, not only to get most of the gunk off, but I see so many of these videos on your local YouTube of people talking about how there's rust and how to get the rust off.
0: Oh, really?
1: Yeah. It's like, oh, man. Yeah, worry about rust, too. This seems like a lot of work.
0: Well, see, now we're market your flat top grills here. Flat top grills inhibit basting. Now everybody stop. What?
1: Why?
0: If I want to pan baste, I will use cast iron or I'll use something else on my stove the way nature intended. I'm not using my flat top to do any basting. That's not its purpose. You see, if you're not going to use it for its purpose, don't complain to me that it doesn't do the things that the purpose is there for.
1: Well, if you had a little metal tray there with melted butter and you had a turkey baster, why couldn't you do that with... I understand, obviously, a pan you can keep scooping
0: right,
1: it up.
0: Right, right, tilt.
1: Yeah, but you can't baste at all? I mean, I understand you're probably wasting a lot of butter doing it the method I'm talking about, but I would think you could get something done with basting doing it that way.
0: You can. You can makeshift it. I think that's a poor argument. Then this one's a poor, this one's a poor argument. Immobility makes catering and cookouts difficult. The hell? What? Catering? What do you, if I was setting up a business, I would put it in a trailer like a normal person. Catering.
1: Well, you can say that about every grill.
0: I've known Fingers Malloy for 150 years. He has invited me over to his house a grand total of one time. Catering? What are you talking about? No one's doing that.
1: Recency bias. I've invited you over like three times in the last month.
0: That's not true.
1: It's too true. I just invited you to come over for football in a week and a half.
0: Yeah, but you didn't mean it.
1: Well, I that was before I realized that I have to cater the event.
0: And then there's this. Heavy machinery requires heavy maintenance. Okay. I don't know if I would call a flat top heavy machinery. It doesn't have pistons and a gearbox. But there is a point to make here when you talk about the rust. How much work am I doing? The smoker, the grill, you clean the grates, you close it up, you put a cover on it. Now, that's what I would assume I do with the flat top.
1: Well, according to Tasting Table, it says flat top grills are no simple piece of equipment. They operate at the will of many gas burners, lighting simultaneously. So you're at the will of gas tanks, gas lines, and many... A gas burner. You
0: well, if the objective was to turn me off, they've done it.
1: Again, I've thought about getting one because I like smash burgers, but then I lumped it in with, fried rice and breakfast. And then how many times am I going to use it? I should just get a flat top accessory to my grill and just be done with it.
0: And I have it. I haven't used it yet. So I think that's the answer. We need the space. We need the prep table, not the flat top.
1: Yeah.
0: But if you have a flat top, tell us all the things you're doing with it and change our minds. We want that. We want the reason to get it. It's Eat, Drink, Smoke.
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0: ABC News. I'm Dave Packer. A powerful and relentless nor'easter lashing communities from Virginia all the way to southern Maine. Coastal flooding, intense winds, heavy rain, while waves up to 16 feet high are being reported. New York and New Jersey have declared a state of emergency for counties expected to be hit hard by the powerful storm. In Scituate, Massachusetts, locals walked along the beach to watch the massive waves.
1: I didn't go too close because I didn't want to get knocked over by the waves or anything, but I was up there.
0: And the storm has turned deadly in New York City, where a 56-year-old man who was walking through a parking lot in Brooklyn died after being struck by a falling tree. Cape Cod, Sue Mastra says that she's grateful to be alive after a tree fell on her home.
2: The building inspector came. He said it's safe, but I'm not sleeping upstairs. The car took the worst damage. It's totaled.
0: And Hawaii is bracing for its second hurricane in less than 2 months. Tropical storm warnings and hurricane watches in effect for the Big Island as it gets lashed by Hurricane Nolo. Hawaii County Mayor Kimo Alameda said officials will treat this storm just like the last one.
3: Yeah, I mean, after a while, you just get used to it. It's kind of like the new normal. We all look at each other and we think, oh, my gosh, one more time.
0: President Trump said Saturday morning that he rejected Iran's 7-day plan to reopen the Strait of Hormuz. Though he did not go into specifics as to why he found the proposal unsatisfactory. He did say that the U.S. has, quote, total control of the Hormuz Strait and that massive amounts of oil are coming out. Economists say the war in Iran in its seventh month continues to have an impact.
4: The price for a gallon of diesel is sitting at $6.48 a gallon. And those higher fuel prices impact everything from food to construction. And now a new study found that U.S. consumer sentiment fell this month to a four-month low across political parties as more and more Americans worry about higher prices impacting their wallets.
0: ABC's Alex Perche. 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
0: In Rome, tourists flocking to the Colosseum. It reopened Saturday following a three-day closure after the death of a maintenance worker. Katharina Gilbert from the UK says she's not concerned about getting hurt herself.
7: It's really sad if anyone dies in their line of work. Purely as a visitor, as long as I'm being safe and conscious of my surroundings, I feel personally safe.
0: That worker fell to his death while installing an illumination project on the 2,000-year-old amphitheater. A new health alert that's another option in trying to avoid the flu. Moderna's mRNA seasonal flu vaccine is now available for people 50 and older following FDA approval last month.
8: The new flu shot may expand to other age groups after more research on younger people, says Dr. Omer Awan, a physician and senior public health contributor for Forbes.
9: A large trial showed that the mRNA shot was about 27% more effective than the standard flu shot.
8: And
9: it can be tailored and matched more appropriately to the circulating flu strains that are occurring, and that can provide potentially better protection against the flu.
8: Talk with your doctor about it, says the doctor.
0: That's ABC's Chuck Sievertson. Pope Leo continuing his historic visit to France. More than 600,000 people were there for an open-air mass, the American Pope waving and welcoming the cheers from his Popemobile as he rode along France's famous Champs-Élysées. Dave Packer, ABC News.
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13: The KFQD weather forecast for Anchorage. Well, as we head into tonight, clouds thicken up and the risk for some showers developing, lows near 45. Sunday remaining mostly cloudy, dry for most places, highs will be in the low 50s. For Sunday night, mostly cloudy, lows in the low 40s. Monday, mixed sun and clouds, highs in the low 50s. This is KFQD meteorologist Steve Adamson. KFQD.
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0: still, everybody.
1: Hot still.
0: And a whiskey that's spelled with a Y and not an EY. I got to admit, it's all very confusing.
1: Tea, drink, smoke. I'm Tony Katz, and that is America's favorite amateur drinker and sleuth,
0: Fingers Malloy.
2: I have a theory.
0: Yes?
2: You know, times are a little tough right now.
0: Right.
2: Maybe they were trying to save money by eliminating the E in the label.
0: Nah.
2: No? Oh.
0: This is Balcones Pot Still Bourbon. So you can go to their website, by the way, and check out everything that they're doing over there. Balcones, B-A-L-C-O-N-E-S, .staging53.com. It's a website. It's just, I guess, where it's hosted. Now, they've got a whole grouping of things. The Baby Blue, the Rumble, the Texas Rye, everything is Texas. As a matter of fact, it says Certified Texas Whiskey. Here's where it gets interesting. When it says Certified Texas Whiskey on the back, it's W-H-I-S-K-E-Y. But when you take a look at what they call it straight bourbon whiskey with a K-Y. Now, when it's in the United States, we do whiskey with an E-Y. When it's outside of the United States, they do whiskey with a K-Y. So there's a really interesting question as to what it is that they're doing here. I make the assumption that this is just a whole bunch of marketing. This is just the way Texas likes to do it. Even the idea of the pot still and what it is they're doing is just an interesting creation they've got here. They do a whole bunch of really interesting stuff. It's a story that goes back to 2008 and how this came together. This is interesting because this is, as far as we know, 2-year bourbon. So you need 2 years to be called straight bourbon. But they talk about it. Very often you'll see something called NAS, no age statement. When it's no age statement, it's a cop-out in a lot of ways. They just don't want to let you know that it's 2 years and 2 months because then maybe someone won't drink it. They tell you. It's a very easy thing to find. What we don't know is the totality of the mash bill. We know it's going to be 51% corn, and they use roasted blue corn. Then it's Texas wheat, Texas rye, and malted barley.
2: I got it right here. 60% corn. 10% Texas wheat, 5% Texas rye, and 35% love.
0: Okay. And then if we're going to do it the official Willy Wonka way, 4% butterscotch ripple. First things first, the color on that is beautiful.
2: This is one of the darker
0: we've had in a while.
2: Yeah.
0: Darker bourbons we've had in a while. It is a perfect, perfect color. Playing a little bit amber, playing a little bit, actually copper is the way I would go with this. Great color on this. And it comes in, Fingers Malloy, to make sure I have it right, 46% alcohol by volume or 92 proof. Sorry, no applause. Fingers only applause for things that's 100 proof or higher. Oh, but that nose.
2: Oh.
0: All right, if you get in there, there's some ethanol. That is nice. That is nice. That is a little brighter than I was expecting.
2: Okay, you get the oak, and then that sweetness.
0: I do think that's caramel. That's
2: yeah.
0: That's what I would say right there. I think that is absolutely caramel in there.
2: There's something else there that I can't put my finger on. That's wonderful on the nose.
0: Yeah.
2: I'm not getting that
0: easy.
2: That alcohol on the nose that you are. Maybe
0: if you get in there, I think there's an ethanol.
2: I will say this. The last few weeks that we have reviewed something, we had to really get our nose into it.
0: Mm-hmm.
2: I don't know about you, but I started to get notes a good 5-6 inches from the glass.
0: I'll agree. This is a bigger nose than we've had in the last couple of bourbons. There's also, I think there's a bit of charred oak playing.
2: Mm-hmm.
0: All right. So almost a touch of smoke going on in there. So far, very, very, very pretty all the way around.
2: Screams fall bourbon.
0: Does it?
2: Yes. Because that little bit of smoke that you're talking about, this at least on the nose, it's like, oh, that's... That is sweatshirt, jeans, around a campfire. Nice.
0: Really nice. Fingers Malloy, you ready for this?
2: Tony, I've been ready for this all day.
0: Fingers Malloy is about to do what's known as the Kentucky Chew. He is moving the juice around the palate, getting an idea of the flavors. I'm a believer in the two sips methodology. The first sip to set the taste buds, the second sip to get an idea of the flavors themselves. Fingers, what say you, Mr. Magoo?
2: Nice bit of sting on the tongue.
0: Okay.
2: Not a real burning or warmth in the chest. Boy, this really makes you salivate. Now, sometimes we've done things and it dries you out. You're like, oh, man, that is dry.
0: Right.
2: Not this. That oak is there. That honey is there. And, boy, again, there's something else there that I just can't put my finger on. It's just not honey and oak or caramel and oak. That's very nice. It's very nice.
0: I'm going in. Balcones, B-A-L-C-O-N-E-S. Maybe it's balcones. Maybe it's balconies. I'm going with balcones. It's more fancy. This is their Texas pot still bourbon right here. Going in. Here I go.
2: He's going in, ladies and gentlemen, and he's doing what we like to call the Saginaw Swish, the Memphis Munch, Chattanooga Chomp.
0: That is thinner than I thought it would be.
2: Really?
0: Yeah, the nose has got more richness, and it went down a little thin, which is weird because some people say just the opposite. They think it's got a real thickness. I didn't feel that. I'm going back in.
2: Going back in with his two-sip methodology. And for me, I could see initially you would say it's thin, but it does, to me, it's almost syrupy.
0: So, little heat, center chest, a passing of a sting on the tongue, mm-hmm. and gone.
2: Yeah.
0: That is sweet. That is sweet. That is caramel. That is apple. The finish is, I'm going to argue the finish is bitter. And I am not specifically opposed to that, but you said it's salivate. I'm the other way.
2: Really?
0: I think that finish is pretty dry.
2: That's interesting.
0: Again, I'm going to go with a smokiness. There is a little bit of a char smoke going on here. I don't know. Like, I will look forward to that on a cube. I'm not turned off, but I'm not turned on. But Fingers Malloy, this is from Balcones. This is the Texas Pot Still Bourbon, straight bourbon whiskey. Aged at least 2 years. Is it in your liquor cabinet for $33 a bottle?
2: I'll have to try it with a few drops of water, but I'm leaning yes.
0: I can appreciate that.
2: Too sweet for you?
0: There are nice things that are just happening in the wrong way.
2: Okay.
0: And maybe my palate's still screwed up from the ridiculous screwball stuff. But we're going to have some coffee. We're going to get everything back to square. We're going to try this again. Keep it right here, guys. It's Eat, Drink, Smoke.
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0: So we have all seen that everybody glommed onto technology and said, technology is the greatest thing ever to happen. 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And then what we decided is, nah, the kiosk sucks.
1: Huh?
0: Tea, drink, smoke. 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We made coffee. Trying to get that strawberry, that screwball PB&J out of our system.
2: And I have to say, I don't know what coffee. Is this Folgers Crystals?
0: It is.
2: It's fantastic.
0: Actually, I like to use International Foods.
2: Oh, yes. Nice.
0: This is their cafe au lait, and I use 2.5 scoops.
2: Man, I'm telling you, you are one of the elite.
0: It's the tang of coffee. What you were going to say?
2: I was going to make some smart alecky comment, and I forgot what that smart alecky comment was.
0: I'll take it from here.
2: You go right ahead.
0: He drank the whole thing, and we think that Fingers might be feeling pretty good right about now.
2: No, actually, I don't feel
0: Fast food chains are making a major shift in customer service amid complaints of a lonely and disconnected store experience. That's right. A world where you look at a screen and all you do is look at a screen and you don't interact with anybody else because you're looking at a screen. Nobody wants it. Wait, hold on. Most nobody wants it.

0: I cannot be alone.
1: Alone in what?
0: In my love for kiosks, not having to deal with a cashier at a fast food restaurant. Say you want to go up to a fast food restaurant and you want to get some extras on your burger. You want to get the patty with some sizzling on it. And
1: did you just say sizzling?
0: Sizzling.
1: I love sizzling.
0: Right?
1: No, not right. Just wanted to see if you were willing to admit it.
0: You're saying you don't like sizzling on a burger?
1: I like sizzling. Nobody likes tofurkey.
0: Nobody
1: likes sizzling.
0: I just said sizzling because in my algorithm on my local YouTube, there was classic 80s commercials, and
1: right.
0: It was a sizzling commercial. And I was
1: That's like saying you want a nice steaming hot cup of Sanka or Postum.
0: I could go for a Sanka and some, a fish sandwich right now. That'd be fantastic.
1: Dear Lord, should we just do the show from a bathroom?
0: But I cannot believe, you know, full disclosure, it is very rare that I walk into a fast food restaurant and order.
1: Because you're driving through.
0: Yes,
1: absolutely. You've got your app.
0: Yes.
1: Have app, will travel.
0: Which is fantastic because you get all the deals, and then on top of it, there's less interaction. Hi, did you order on the app today? Yes, I did. My code is blop, blop, blop. Oh, thank you. Pull forward. You don't even have to see me. Just pick up your food. Bingo. That's how I like it. But apparently, there are some weirdos out there that still like to talk to people. I don't understand it. I don't pretend to understand it.
1: McDonald's, Burger King, Starbucks offered exclusive in-app promotions to nudge customers online, and they installed the self-serve kiosks in place of the traditional counter service. Customer frustration, growing demand for personal service, the chains are beginning to backtrack. The kiosks don't work. Now, the kiosk was a reaction to technology and this madness that states across the country had, I'll talk about here, to push this idea that they need to increase minimum wages. That the minimum wage has to be this, and there's such a thing as a living wage, and it has to be, remember, it's the fight for 15, and now they're already at 25. Because it never ends. It never ends. I'm not trying to get political. I'm discussing a phenomenon that exists. If the objective is what's right and what's fair, well, what's right and what's fair always has to go up. There always has to be something else. By definition, there's always another group deciding what is right and what is fair because it's an arbitrary thing. There's no way to decide it. This is why I'm a believer in the market. The market sets the price. And I'm also a believer, I think Milton Friedman had this beautifully correct, The Economist, that the minimum wage prevents people from negotiating in their best interest. Because in the end, what the minimum wage does, it says, here is the minimum you can be paid. So if I am the employee or the possible employee, I can't go to an employer and say, listen, I know I don't know how to do this. I know I don't have the skills, but I really want to learn. I'm going to show up every day. I'm going to work hard. Pay me less. I'll do that for 6 months. I'll get the skills, and then you'll see how good I am, and you'll pay me more than everybody else here. You're not allowed to do that. You can't negotiate for yourself. And in the obverse, the employer can't say, listen, I like you, but you don't have the skills that I need. I can't make this work, but I could do this. And if you do this and learn here, then I can afford to train you, and you get the skill. So the minimum wage is a destructive piece. And yet people glom onto it like it's the most important thing ever. Far from it. It's a real attack on business. And it's a real attack on the employee. So you raise these minimum wages and people say, well, forget it. I'm not going to hire. We'll just get a kiosk and we'll let the robots take over. Turns out people are not so into Skynet. They don't so much want the robots, and mainly because the kiosk experience sucks. And all those people are touching the thing and you don't know where they've been.
0: That's why I bring my own stylus everywhere I go.
1: Oh, is that right?
0: That's what I do. Yeah. It is a little discouraging when you go into a fast food restaurant because they have cut back on staff a lot. The front of the restaurant experience has suffered quite a bit in the last several years. It's not just the fact that they clean the kiosk once every 6 months.
1: Right.
0: You go into the self-serve beverage station, and that looks, that's a horror show, really. There are like 27 different diseases climbing all over those things. So I do appreciate the fact that some of these fast food restaurants are starting to realize that their customer experience isn't what it used to be, and they are going to try to address it. I'm just a fan of the kiosk.
2: Yeah.
0: Especially the apps. I mean, my goodness. The only problem with the apps is, I don't know, I'm going to show you something. This is good, makes for good radio. I want to know something about your phone. Are you like me where all of your apps are like five different pages, or do you have your...
2: My God!
0: Do you have it all...
2: What is happening there?
0: There's like 17 different pages.
2: Stop!
0: You have like folders and stuff?
2: How many pages of apps do you have?
0: A baker's dozen.
2: No, I have folders.
0: Really?
2: I have folders. One second. Let me open this up. And so there's that page.
0: Uh-huh.
2: And then everything's in grouped. And then just some new stuff and small grouping. And then I'm done. And I could delete a good 10 off this right now.
0: See, my problem is I've got maybe 125 apps. I use four.
2: Why do you have 125 apps?
0: Oh, you add the app because you get a deal of 5% off of fountain beverage if you get the app. So, but then I go to that restaurant once every 6 months, so I barely use the thing. So I only use about six apps.
2: How many restaurant apps do you think you have?
0: Probably 40.
2: That's not healthy. It's not.
0: I wonder why I have a weight problem.
2: Oh, gosh, that has nothing to do with the app, son. I'm not your doctor. That has nothing to do with the app.
0: It's hurtful.
2: Well, you brought it up. Tea, drink, smoke.
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16: ABC News, I'm Dave Packer. A powerful, relentless nor'easter lashing communities from Virginia all the way to southern Maine. One person in Brooklyn, New York died after being hit by a tree that fell during the storm. And Hawaii is bracing for its second hurricane in less than 2 months. Tropical storm warnings, hurricane watches in effect for the Big Island as it gets lashed by Hurricane Nolo. Hawaii County Mayor Kimo Alameda.
17: Yeah, I mean, after a while, you just get used to it. It's kind of like the new normal. We all look at each other and we think, oh, my gosh, one more time.
16: Four Americans among the six people killed in an explosion that collapsed a two-story building in Athens, Greece. The blast happened Friday in the tourist district of Plaka near the ancient Acropolis. The cause remains under investigation. President Trump said on Saturday morning that he rejects Iran's seven-day plan to reopen the Strait of Hormuz, though he did not go into specifics as to why he found the proposal unsatisfactory. This is ABC News.
18: 00301 or biglou.com.

0: Eat, drink, smoke. It is your cigar, bourbon, foodie extravaganza. I'm Tony Katz. That's America's favorite amateur drinker. Finger is Malloy. What are we smoking? We're smoking from Plasencia right here. The Alma del Cielo. That's how I think you're supposed to pronounce it. C-I-E-L-O. 6 1/8. What is that? 54?
1: Yes, 54.
0: Is the ring gauge coming in at a... I can't say it's way too expensive. I can say that all cigars are getting ridiculously expensive. Coming in at basically $30 a stick here, 28 to 30 bucks a stick on this. It's a beautiful smoke. It really is presented well. I like the wrapper. I like the construction. I like everything. I'm going to smoke this to the very, very end. It's just, and it's not just Plasencia. 30 bucks is a hard one. How do you make that a daily? And you'd want to have it more often, but it's just priced out. That's the problem. At this price, is it in the humidor? And I can't say yes. No. I want to. I like the stick. I like a lot of what Plasencia does. Man, it's when I say it's good, I mean it's good. They hit it right. But $30 as a daily? You did not go into radio. And for that, congratulations.
1: Wow.
0: That's the problem?
1: No lies detected.
0: No lies told. And we are drinking, but it is a wonderful smoke. We're drinking from Balcones, B-A-L-C-O-N-E-S. This is the Texas pot still right here, coming in at 46% alcohol by volume. This is aged just over 2 years. I thought it came across thin. I did think it has a little bit of a smokiness to it. I think that the nose is actually got a lot more to it. The color is beautiful. It's just, I have the feel that this is hitting a lot of notes, just not hitting a lot of notes together.
1: Yeah.
0: That's where I'm at.
1: It's very strange because you mentioned how you thought it was thin, and that was my initial reaction, but I didn't say that because on the finish, it was syrupy for me.
0: Right.
1: And I thought, well, geez, that's an odd shift. I would say that along with there's caramel, there's a little bit of honey, I think. The oak is there. I really enjoy it. I can understand your perspective, especially as someone who doesn't usually gravitate towards a sweet bourbon, that this would not be in your liquor cabinet. At $33 a bottle, I can see a place for it in my liquor cabinet. Especially as prices get crazier and crazier. You know, it's getting harder and harder sometimes to find stuff under $30 a bottle. I could see that being in my liquor cabinet. But that was just neat. We haven't tried it yet. Tony has put it on the big rock. I have put a little bit
0: cube,
1: of cool water.
0: Not on the big rock. Just a cube. You added a little bit of water.
1: Yes, I did. So
0: water brings down proof. Water also opens. It's the only thing that will bring down proof. Water will also open up bourbon, right? Some flavors more pronounced, some more muted. So you want to try it in all the ways because you might like it one way and not another. You might like it on a cube and not neat. You might like it with water and not on a rock. All these kinds of things. So I added a cube to mine. Here we go. The Balcones. This is the Texas pot still right here.
1: He's going in, ladies and gentlemen. And, ooh, he's making a face. Not happy? No?
0: Yeah, I'm going to go back.
1: Oh, again, the two-sip methodology with a cube.
0: Okay.
1: You okay?
0: On a cube, that works. On a cube, 33 bucks. Oh, there's a little bit of heat. 33 bucks all day on a cube. That does not work neat. And so what happens on the cube is that it does actually thicken up a little bit. It gets a little bit richer, and some things just mellow, and enough of those weird, odd things, and they're fine flavors, they're just not in harmony. They come together better. And yes, on a cube, that's a sipping bourbon. 33 bucks on a cube, you can make that work. Ooh, hey.
1: Really?
0: Oh, hi. How you doing? There's a little heat. There's a little bit of hot cha-cha. There's a little bit of mama salsa
1: going on. You're sure that's not the screwball
0: right
1: coming back up?
0: No. The screwball is dead forever. This is all Texas whiskey.
1: All right.
0: There he goes. He's going in. He added just a little bit of water to his. It changes the complexion of the bourbon right there. On the rock, 33 bucks. Yes. Neat. Not a chance. Fingers, you get a look.
1: Here's what's interesting.
0: Yes?
1: The first thing that hit this time for me is it brought out some of that apple, that green apple that you were talking about. Again, some bourbon will dry you out. This really is salivating for me. The other stuff is still there. That caramel is there. A little bit of maybe honey. The oak.
0: Honey is not a bad pick. Yeah, I can see honey.
1: Yeah, and you're not going to talk me into a bitter finish.
0: Not anymore. Not on the one on the cube. No bitter finish. Nice, easy, pleasant, rich. A little bit of lush.
1: I think this is a winner, especially at that price point.
0: Yeah, yeah. On the cube, it is. I couldn't have said that before. I would not have said it before. On the cube, the Texas pot still works. $33. Yes. Yes, go check that out from Balcones. B-A-L-C-O-N-E-S. It's time, Fingers Malloy, for News of the Week.
1: Tony.
0: Fingers.
1: Social etiquette experts say bringing a popular drink to a job interview could hurt your chances. That popular drink? An iced coffee.
0: Hold on. I don't want to scream. Are you telling me that people show up to a job interview with an iced coffee?
1: Oh, you're going to agree with the social etiquette expert.
0: People show up to an interview with a drink?
1: According,
0: of any kind?
1: According to the internet, they do. This social media expert, you can find her on TikTok, according to FoxNews.com, says when you show up with an iced coffee or an iced latte, it is perceived, from my opinion and a hiring standpoint, that this interview is just a stop on your list of errands for the day.
0: I think that's an absolutely accurate thing to do, or to say. That is correct. That is an absolutely accurate thing to say. You show up, you give me your full attention. You didn't stop for a coffee first. I was what was important. This was what was important. Your future is what was important. Not your iced coffee. Not your hydration. Also, not hydration when it's an iced coffee.
1: Well, two things.
0: Oh, you trash merchant.
1: Two things. One, I would slightly disagree. I think it's a bold move to bring a coffee to a job interview because it shows the confidence you have that you won't be running out of the job interview 5 minutes in because you're drinking a coffee. Also, I think that we're actually making improvements as a society because 5 years ago it was the gripe that people were bringing their parents along for a job interview. And now we're griping about people bringing a coffee to a job interview.
0: The job interview is about the job. It's not about your personality. I feel the same way. People are going to yell at me. Don't get political, Tony. If you show up and you tell me your pronouns, if when I'm on LinkedIn, if you have pronouns, no. Because now everything has to be about you and it's not about the gig. It needs to be about the gig. It needs to be about your skills and what you offer. And when you bring an iced coffee, what you tell me is everything was more important. You weren't interested in being here. God forbid you show up with an iced coffee and you show up on time. Not early, on time, never mind late. I wouldn't hire you at all. You are unserious. And you deserve to be unemployed. Just so we're all clear, you deserve the unemployment line and iced coffee. Handle yourself, child. And you are a child, by the way. And let me talk about your mother for a second. Raised wrong by terrible parents who probably did nothing wrong and they're great parents. You just as a human being have failed, but it's not too late to change.
1: Don't give them one more reason to cut themselves off from their parents. You told me it was okay to bring iced coffee to a job interview. I'm never talking to you again.
0: The parents told them this? You think the parents said it's okay to bring iced coffee to a job interview?
1: Maybe some.
0: You know what? I need a moment. Tea, drink, smoke.
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0: If you think things are going bad, if you think things are rough, if you think that the hurdles are in front of you and they're becoming impossible to overcome, just remember, it could be worse. You could have been an NFL quarterback this past week.
1: Why is that a problem?
0: A lot of quarterbacks went down.
1: But they're rich.
0: Yeah, but are they happy?
1: They're rich and hurt.
0: Point made. Dietrich Smoke comes, Tony Katz. That's America's favorite amateur drinker, Fingers Malloy. It wasn't just quarterbacks. The injuries all over the NFL. I'm amazed Caleb Williams, it wasn't the knee. Right, and hamstring. Jackson Dart. Out. Who else was out? Alec Pierce from the Colts, and that was a heel. He'll be out for weeks.
1: Well, Sam Darnold the first week.
0: Right, that's right.
1: And Seattle is still 2-0. They've been able to move along quite quickly and quite well with their backup, Drew Lock.
0: Drew Lock.
1: Who lit it up last week against the Arizona Cardinals. So,
0: but the injuries are everywhere.
1: And by the way, I don't want to necessarily turn this into sports talk, but did you happen to see Aaron Rodgers and the hit that he took?
0: I haven't seen it yet. Should I look it up?
1: Oh,
0: right now?
1: My goodness. I'm surprised that he's still alive. He got sandwiched against the Patriots of last Sunday, and he fumbled, and the Steelers eventually recovered the fumble about 20 yards behind the line of scrimmage. But you see that hit, and you're like, oh, that's a brutal hit for a 25-year-old quarterback. Aaron Rodgers, what is he now? He's 56?
0: He's 142 years old. I'm looking at it right now, and there he is, and there comes the pass rush. And, oh, my God! Yeah, he got broken pretty good.
1: Yeah.
0: Oh, wow. And it got fumbled back like 45 yards.
1: Yeah. All it needs is the Benny Hill theme in the back.
0: Yeah, he got hit from the back, and then again hit from the front. Yep. Yeah, you might want to protect your quarterback, Steelers. Listen, I'm no coach, but I know that.
1: But we're seeing
0: blind side. See, yeah. Blind side. You want to protect the blind side.
1: Yeah, exactly. Jackson Dart from the
0: Maybe
1: Giants.
0: Get a pulling guard. Maybe get a pulling guard over there and pick up the side. Maybe a little chip. A little chip. Give quarterback a little bit of time right there. Maybe a fullback set and then put him out on the screen. Maybe a little bit of something like that.
1: Or maybe just run your offense out of the T formation.
0: You know, that's always good. That's always good. I would also try the Statue of Liberty play. You might want to give that a go.
1: It's hard to find 32 quality starting quarterbacks.
0: There are not 32 quality starting quarterbacks in the NFL.
1: And then if you have a decent quarterback, if you're lucky and you find one that's a reliable franchise quarterback and they go down within the first 7 minutes of the first game like it happened in Seattle, it's very difficult to find a reliable backup. You can basically, unless you have a strong running game and a strong defense, if you lose your starting quarterback, pretty much means your season's over.
0: I want to discuss why this is the fault of the NFL.
1: Mm.

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2: Your valuables may not be safe even among the dead. Police in the California Bay Area are looking for a suspect who stole a purse from a woman while she was visiting her friend's grave. It happened at a cemetery in Colma, California, say police. The victim, Melanie Blandino Quinn, says the purse was stolen from her car.
3: I feel so violated. I mean, it's like so personal because everything in your purse is, you know, it's you.
2: Police say they believe that Blandino Quinn left her vehicle unlocked. Police say the remains of a dismembered woman were found in an apartment complex in Smyrna, Georgia, calling it a shocking and particularly gruesome crime. An 18-year-old man who lives in the complex is in custody and has been charged with malice murder and concealing a death. A New Mexico jury found Facebook failed to live up to its privacy protection. The 2-week trial in Santa Fe Friday ended when the jury decided Meta deceived users, allowing data to be harvested in that Cambridge Analytica data breach in 2016, which generated targeted ads for then-president candidate Donald Trump. New Mexico's Attorney General Raul Torres called Friday's verdict a win for the people and sends a clear message to Meta.
4: Each of those counts is subject to a maximum penalty of $5,000 per violation. So in theory, this company is facing a civil penalty in excess of $219 billion.
2: Last month, Meta agreed to pay up to $18 billion to settle the multi-state lawsuit surrounding child safety issues. Dave Packer, ABC News.
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11: There is a legend told at Rideau Ferry of murder most foul, of travelers disappearing, of human bones found. In the early 1800s, a Mr. Oliver set up a ferry business at today's Rideau Ferry. His ferry, a rough-hewn raft, linked roads leading from the Brockville and Perth. Mr. Oliver had one unusual quirk. He would refuse to take travelers across to the far side after dark, preferring to put them up in his house overnight and send them on their way at first light in the morning. His neighbors seldom saw the travelers in the morning. When asked about them, Mr. Oliver would simply say they went on their way at first light. You must have been asleep. One strange thing kept happening, though. Many of the travelers who had stayed overnight at Oliver's house did not arrive at their destination. victims, perhaps, the neighbors thought, of murderous highway robbers. Years later, long after Mr. Oliver had passed away, a bridge was to be constructed to replace the ferry service. When the outbuildings on the Oliver property were dismantled to make way for the bridge, human bones were found under the floors and in the walls. The travelers had never left. I'm Darren Marlar, and this is Weird Darkness.
12: Welcome, Weirdos. I'm Darren Marlar, and this is Weird Darkness Radio, where every week you'll find stories of the paranormal, supernatural, legends, lore, the strange and bizarre, crime, conspiracy, mysterious, macabre, unsolved, and unexplained. Coming up this hour, does reconstruction of a home or a building anger the souls who once lived there? Some people are now claiming they can live without food at all, indefinitely. We'll learn about a poltergeist that haunted a shed. A 1940s supermodel was apparently brainwashed with drugs and used as a CIA covert operative. We'll meet Elizabeth Barnes, the Witch of Plum Hollow. But first, some travelers arriving late at night to board Oliver's ferry the next day stayed at Oliver's house, but they were never seen making the ferry crossing the next morning. Is it possible that the rumors are true, that they never left the house alive? We begin with that story. If you're new here, welcome to the show. If you're already a member of this weirdo family, please take a moment and invite someone else to listen in with you. 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Now, bolt your doors, lock your windows, turn off your lights, and come with me into the Weird Darkness.

The truth behind the legend is perhaps even more interesting than the legend itself. In 1816, John Oliver, a Scottish pioneer, set up a ferry business on the south shore of First Narrows of Rideau Lake, the location of today's community of Rideau Ferry. This was a narrow section of the lake, and the ferry linked a rough trail that led from Coyle's Bridge near the head of Irish Lake, connecting with the road to Brockville, to the newly formed community of Perth. The trail in the area of Oliver's Ferry was described as an avenue cut through extensive forest, where the traveler had to pass over rocks and wade through swamps and to surmount all the inequalities of the ground in its natural condition. When Reverend William Bell passed this way en route to Perth in 1817, he noted, "At the ferry house, Mr. and Mrs. Oliver showed me every attention and sent their son William with me to the house of Andrew Donaldson, Esquire, a next-door neighbor of the Olivers, where I remained the night." John Oliver appears to have had a somewhat unstable personality, which culminated in his death by suicide, shooting himself, in about 1821. Reverend Bell noted that Oliver had forsaken all professions of religion and succumbed to his lunacy. His neighbor, Donaldson, didn't fare much better. Originally a devout Presbyterian, he seems to have degraded over time. Bell noted that Donaldson had a most outrageous temper and a malicious disposition. Donaldson died in 1826. Personality issues were passed on to John Oliver's son, William, who took up the reins of the ferry business. William was almost universally disliked. He had many disagreements with his neighbors, which often turned violent. He made attempts on the wife of William McLean from across the river. On July 19, 1842, his violent nature caught up with him when cattle from a neighbor, the Toomeys, trespassed onto Oliver's property. Oliver confronted the two Toomey brothers in a rage and struck one of them. The Perth Courier, in its July 26, 1842 edition, reported that the Toomeys retreated to their home and that Oliver followed them there. One of the Toomeys grabbed a loaded gun and told Oliver to get back. As Oliver tried to wrestle the gun from Toomey, the gun discharged, shooting Oliver through the heart. He was killed instantly. Reverend William Bell of Perth noted the tragical death of William Oliver at the Rideau Ferry on the 19th, creating at this time a universal thrill of horror. It was dreadful to think of a man so profanely wicked as he was being sent into eternity in a moment. Word spread fast. On July 20th, Peter Sweeney, the lockmaster at Jones Falls, wrote in his diary, "A neighbor at Oliver's Ferry. Convicted of Williams. Developed legend that will took their position.

0: A 178-year-old mystery comes to the surface in a Philadelphia suburb.
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3: 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Visa's Mark Nelson, head of consumer payment products, says Visa recently announced 7 new and exciting technologies. Mark shared a couple with me here.
4: 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So if they want to share data with a third party, they can enable a better shopping experience all through AI. And it's a way in which the consumers have a little bit more control over who they share their data with.
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2: That was your Tech It Out Minute.
5: What does life after service look like? Kicking back? Taking it easy? We believe it looks a little different. Fighting for all veterans. Making sure they get the benefits and care they've earned. Rebuilding communities after disaster.

cholera epidemic struck in 1832. They suspect foul play. This is a murder mystery from 178 years ago, and it's finally coming to the light of day, Frank Watson said. The brothers first heard about Duffy's cut from their grandfather, a railroad worker who told the ghost story to his family every Thanksgiving. According to local legend, memorialized in a file kept by the Pennsylvania Railroad, a man walking home from a tavern reported seeing blue and green ghosts dancing in the midst of a warm September night in 1909. "I saw with my own eyes the ghosts of the Irishman who died with the cholera a month ago, a dancing around the big trench where they were buried. It's true, mister, it was awful," the documents quote the unnamed man as saying. "Why, they looked as if they were a kind of green and blue fire, and they were a-hopping and a-bobbing on their graves. I'd heard the Irishmen were haunting the place because they were buried without the benefit of clergy." When Frank inherited the file of his grandfather's old railroad papers, the brothers began to believe the ghost stories were real. They suspected that the files contained clues to the location of a mass grave. "One of the pieces of correspondence in this file told us X marked the spot," said Frank. He added that the document suggested that the men were buried where they were making the fill, which is the original railroad bridge. In 2002, the brothers began digging and searching. They found forks and remnants of a shanty, and in 2005 what Bill Watson calls the Holy Grail, a pipe with an Irish flag on it. They knew they were close, but Bill said they needed hard science to get them to the next step. The science came from Tim Bechtel, a geophysicist who learned about the project from a colleague at the University of Pennsylvania who had heard the Watson brothers speak. The friend knew Bechtel could provide the missing link in the brothers' excavation efforts. Bechtel's work included earth scans, which can help detect what's underground without digging or drilling. By shooting electrical current through the slope, Bechtel said he learned that there were oddball areas or places where the current wouldn't pass through. "We saw areas in the slope that were very electrically resistant," Bechtel recalled. This was an initial indicator something might lie beneath the surface. After further digging, Bechtel and the Watsons detected air bubbles above the coffins. Bechtel helped pinpoint key areas to dig, and on March 20, 2009, Bill Watson said the team made a startling discovery. "One of my students came running over at about 2 in the afternoon with something that was a clearly discernible human bone," Bechtel said. It was just the beginning of the many puzzle pieces to surface at Duffy's Cut. The pieces led them to suspect that something other than cholera was responsible for the deaths. "A teeny-weeny little fragment like that is so chock-full of information," said Janet Monk, holding up a jawbone and teeth found at the Duffy's Cut site. She believes the teeth, because of their irregularities, could someday be linked through DNA to living descendants of the men unearthed at the dig site. Monk, an anthropologist at the University of Pennsylvania, joined the forensics team when Bechtel looked her up in the campus directory and asked for help separating the human bones from any animal bones. Since then, she has collected bones from 7 skeletons unearthed at Duffy's Cut, including 4 skulls. The trays and containers of bones occupy a long, wide table in the back of the lecture room at the University of Pennsylvania Museum in Philadelphia. Poring over the bones with her green spectacles sitting low on her nose, Monk said she's focused her attention on the skulls, adding that they've provided crucial clues to what might have killed the Irishman at Duffy's Cut. "This skull has a little divot on what would have been the side bone of the skull," she said, holding it up. "That little divot is something that didn't happen when they excavated it out of the ground." With just one divot on one skull, she was reluctant to jump to conclusions. But as more skulls surfaced, a pattern started to form. Holding the second skull, Mung said with confidence, "This person was clunked on the head at around the time of death." Recently, a new piece of evidence came up from the ground at Duffy's Cut, a skull with a perforation that could be a bullet hole. "In fact, we can see some nice cracked edges that do look very much like a bullet hole," Mung observed. Mung and the team will soon test the skull for the presence of lead. The source could be a bullet or an axe. "Either way," she said, "if they had cholera, it didn't kill them. I'd say something else killed them, but they might have had cholera too." Why is the mystery so important to the team? "It could have been us," Bill Watson said.
These guys came

came over here with nothing, looking for the American dream like countless people have done. They thought they were going to make it, and within 6 weeks of arrival, they're literally buried in the fill here. Although they've unearthed 7 individuals' remains so far, the Duffy's Cut team labors on to find the 50 more they believe are still under the surface. The brothers said their goal is to preserve the memory of the Irish workers and to put the story in textbooks to be remembered for years to come. It's a story that transcends nations, transcends history in a sense. It's the story you hear of workers that were exploited anywhere in the world, Frank Watson said. How do we treat our employees? How do we treat people who immigrate for a new life? Every human being deserves to be remembered.

Just as dust lies on the floor of a long abandoned house, the energy of those who once lived in that house could be absorbed into the building's walls. This energy can be awakened by disturbances, such as new owners who begin remodeling and changing what the spirits still think of as their home. The paranormal field is filled with stories of hauntings that come about suddenly when home or business owners begin to demolish, construct, or change the layout of a structure. Recently, a wrecking crew began tearing down the old French Worstead Company building in Woonsocket, Rhode Island. The construction crew, made up of big, tough, rugged fellas, got so spooked on the site they refused to continue the demolition. Rhode Island Department of Environmental Management hydrologist Sophia Kazor said the men were legitimately frightened and the work stopped. According to members of the wrecking crew and onlookers, one of the cranes being used to demolish the building would go haywire every time it got close to tearing away part of the building. Kim McCary, daughter of John McCary, the crane operator, took a photo which she said shows what looks like apparitions in a window of the building. Another incident involved a large beam that fell and seemed to aim itself directly at the crane's cab, missing John McCary by mere inches. Kim McCary called on Andrew Lake, a paranormal investigator who agreed to come to the site. He brought along two mediums to assist in his investigation. The trio entered the building and had a conversation with the spirits, explaining that the deceased needed to move on because the building couldn't be saved. After their visit, the activity stopped and demolition continued without incident. Doug Hogate Jr., CEO and founder of Jersey Unique Minds Paranormal Society, said in his opinion, spirits may get upset that their home is being changed. Imagine being at your house and someone comes in and starts tearing walls down and remodeling, Hogate said. They could be thinking, this is my house, what are you doing to my house? One investigation Hogate remembers that could have been caused by construction was at Johnson Hall in Salem. They said a lot of activity stirred up while they were remodeling the first floor, he said. Jumps investigated the building three times and recorded the most activity on the first floor just as construction was being completed. That is a prime example, Hogate said. There are other explanations of why remodeling could conjure up strange activity in a home, such as replacing plaster walls with more modern drywall, which is a much weaker sound barrier, and even exposing molds that could contain toxins which could affect a person's perception. But is it also possible that a spirit who has resided undetected in a certain building for hundreds of years could become more active in order to express his or her disapproval of the changes? The next time you replace a window or build a partition, keep an eye out for someone who might want you to leave the room exactly as it is. The way life has grown on our planet requires that all living things feed off each other and must kill others in order to survive. That's the way of the world if you want to live for any more than a few days. But some people are now claiming they can live without food at all. Indefinitely. I'll have that story for you up next. September 19, 1961. Past midnight. Barney sees figures at the windows of a craft hovering over the road. They drive off, but remember nothing except getting home 2 hours later than they should have. A psychiatrist puts them under hypnosis. Barney cries out for God. He screams for his gun. Then, oh, those eyes! They're there!

In my brain. Betty describes a needle pushed painfully into her stomach. My new book, Two Lost Hours on Route 3, now available on Kindle and paperback at WeirdDarkness.com/books.

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13: 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Tallarico, El Sayed, AOC, Bernie Sanders. Finnerty reveals President Trump's secret plan to fight back and what you can do to help him. 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

kill others in order to survive. Even as a vegetarian, you're killing a plant. One could say that as a result of this arrangement, life in a sense is a tragic phenomenon. The idea of a life form that has transcended the need to kill would strike a new note in our idea of life on Earth. Apparently, some Catholic saints lived for prolonged periods with little or no food or drink, and in some cases without that sure sign of nature elimination. In ADX, people who live without eating, like Lucy Latow or Molly Fancher, are often bedridden and afflicted with numerous abnormalities. But the most famous anediac of the 20th century was quite different. Therese Neumann, a Bavarian Catholic who lived through the Nazi era, was a visionary who displayed the stigmata. Because of a muscle spasm in her throat in 1922, she stopped eating solid food. By 1926, all she could manage was to drink a few drops of water. On August 6, 1926, she had a vision of Christ's transfiguration. Hunger and thirst permanently left her. By 1927, she quit all forms of nourishment, except a daily eighth of a communion wafer. She stopped eliminating and continued in this state for the remaining 35 years of her life, according to the official account. Exceptionally, she was not bedridden but healthy, energetic, and robust. She lived very much a public life, made herself accessible to visitors, and was fond of nature and sightseeing excursions. Friends, family, and religious confessors never saw her eat despite spending hours working with her in the fields or going on outings with her that lasted for days. Her brother said that despite the heat, she never drank or showed signs of fatigue. Witnesses swore to all of this under oath, and there are no reasons I'm acquainted with that suggest they conspired to mislead the public or were driven by unconscious forces to prevaricate. Naturally, one wonders whether Therese ate or drank on the sly. To make sure this was not the case, and in response to widespread requests to test her, she consented to being observed in July 1927 by a medical commission and four Mallersdorf nurses whose veracity was placed under oath. She was intimately probed and carefully observed for 15 continuous days and nights. At all times, she was under observation by at least two nurses. Powerful arc lamps beamed 5,000 watts in her eyes to test the authenticity of her ecstasies. She showed no reactions. She lost about 8 pounds after her stigmata bled, but by the end of the experiment, her weight was somehow restored. Only by assuming a wildly improbable conspiracy can you doubt the conclusion. For 15 days, she drank and ate nothing but tiny shards of the Eucharist wafer. So well known was her anadiac lifestyle that during the war, the Third Reich gave her no food rations. There are other spectacular cases of impossibly long fasts in other cultural traditions. The aim here is to give one example of a so-called miracle that is part of a pattern. The pattern of these miraculous phenomena is the real story and what it suggests for our dietary future. At this juncture of life on planet Earth, being menaced by climate catastrophe and global wars, any grounds for hope in the creative advance of our species should be of some interest.

Generally speaking, poltergeists are the bratty kids of the paranormal world. They create a lot of noise, cause some damage, and make obnoxious spectacles of themselves, but they are, on the whole, seemingly helpless to do any real harm. Their antics are tiresome rather than evil. On occasion, however, polts exhibit threatening, even fiendish, behavior. Reading these accounts, one understands why our ancestors attributed such sinister visitations as the work of the devil. One of the more well-known cases of such malevolent hauntings took place in Bromley, England in the early 1970s. It is also, fortunately for paranormal researchers, among the more well-documented poltergeist accounts. Of all the places where you'd expect hellish forces to erupt, an allotment shed probably rests at the bottom of the list. The Kentish Garden Guild of Bromley, England consisted of three pensioners, Alfred Taylor, Tony Elms, and Clifford Jewess, who managed two sheds in the city's Grove Park allotments, which they used to sell gardening supplies to other allotment holders. It was a modest little enterprise, run by the retirees mainly as a way of keeping active. It was on April 26, 1973, that these sheds began inspiring something considerably weirder than flowers or vegetables. The three men were in one of the sheds when some strange powder suddenly hit the ceiling. Before the trio had time to digest this occurrence, a small jug on a shelf abruptly flew across the room. Jewess picked up the jug and placed it in a covered box, but instantly the jug was, somehow, out of the box, back on the floor. Flying jugs are quite bad enough. Ones that teleport themselves through solid matter are really too much. That was just the beginning of any number of unexplainable and increasingly disruptive incidents. Fertilizer would shoot out from its bin, spraying anyone in the vicinity. A 7-pound weight sailed through the air, circling Taylor's head menacingly. Any and all items in the shed would be seen, as Taylor put it, going around the hut like Skittles. Bottles would mysteriously become unscrewed and their contents dumped on the floor. Large amounts of fertilizer would vanish from their storage containers. Once, when Elms was about to drink coffee, he noticed, fortunately just in the nick of time, that its contents had been replaced with fertilizer. Half-ton bags of fertilizer would move on their own accord. At times, the sheds themselves would shake as though an earthquake had hit. Coins would fly throughout the rooms. One of their customers, George Bentley, summarized the situation quite nicely. There were some right queer goings-on. The men were not only baffled by these events, but increasingly frightened. They sensed that whatever was causing these phenomena was not just mischievous, but hostile. Unsurprisingly, they lost customers. Who wants to shop for a rake only to be hit in the head with a bag of fertilizer? And the trio began to fear their personal safety was threatened. Elms decided to try fighting a cult with a cult. One night, after consulting with a group of white magicians, he performed an exorcism in one of the sheds. Those waiting outside heard chaos. The walls thudded loudly, and the heavy iron door repeatedly swung open. When Elms finally staggered out, he was bruised and bloody from a cut on the head. Next morning, when the men returned to the shed, they saw what the entity thought of their spiritual efforts. As one of the men said, it looked as if it had been hit by a bomb. Items which had been on the shelves were now circling in the air. Creepiest of all, the sign of the cross was painted or scratched everywhere inside the shed, on walls, on chairs, on bins, everywhere. The thing, whatever it could be called, was laughing at them. The poltergeist began pursuing the men even when they were nowhere near the sheds. Taylor was, in the presence of witnesses, tormented by the entity in his own home. On another occasion, when he was in an office building, he felt invisible hands give him a strong shove. It seemed that there was no getting away from the harassment. In September 1973, Taylor contacted the Society for Psychical Research. Perhaps professional assistance could finally rid them of this costly and dangerous pest. Two society members, Pauline Reynolds and Manfred Kassir, made several visits to the sheds and immediately saw that it was no hoax. The poltergeist treated its guests to its whole bag of diabolical tricks. Items flew about the room or were suspended in mid-air or simply, inexplicably, disappeared. Security bolts on the windows vanished before their eyes. The buildings shook from the force of violent blows on the walls.
they witnessed the entity ripping Elm's shirt and sticking a saw down his back. Later, a flower bulb was forced into Elm's mouth. For whatever reason, Elm's seems to be a particular focus for the spirit's wrath. During one visit, money belonging to Elm's vanished. Reynolds asked the entity to return his cash. Two coins suddenly appeared from nowhere, hitting her on the head. The presence of the psychic detectives seemed to inspire the entity to new heights of high strangeness. The number 1659 suddenly appeared on a wood panel. This was followed by more automatic writing, a question mark, various random letters, the name of one of Alfred Taylor's friends. Perhaps the eeriest features of the entire haunting came next. On a shelf, the impression of a child's face began to appear. Then a piece of brass with MN stamped on it suddenly dropped on the floor. Nobody present had ever seen such an object before. And what did the letters MN mean? That was for the poltergeist to know,

none of them to find out. Two chemicals stored in the shed, white sulfite and brown maxicrop, were used by the entity to outline a skull on the counter. It appeared almost instantly, too fast for human hands to have created it. Then the sinister face gradually vanished. The whole unnerving business kept going for nearly 2 years, an unusually long time for poltergeist visitations, until it suddenly stopped, as unaccountably as it had begun. It was noted that the activity ceased when work on a nearby block of garages had finished, but it's anyone's guess if there was any possible connection. Everyone who visited the allotment sheds during those 2 hectic years agreed that something very strange went on, something that was not capable of being created by any human trickery. But what did create it, and why? We'll almost certainly never know while we're on this side of the grave. When Weird Darkness returns, Candy Jones was such a looker she became a supermodel. But there was the other side of her life, as a CIA spook. And we'll look at the story of Elizabeth Barnes, who was better known in her community as the Witch of Plum Hollow.

0: 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And then
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5: News, I'm Dave Packard. The nor'easter slamming the East Coast has turned deadly. A 56-year-old man killed in Brooklyn, New York, when a tree fell on him while he was walking through a parking lot. States of emergency in New York and New Jersey, but this storm impacting the coast from the Carolinas all the way to New England. Meanwhile, Hawaii is bracing for its second hurricane in less than 2 months. Tropical storm warnings and hurricane watches in effect for the Big Island as it gets lashed by Hurricane Nolo. In Hilo, Andrea Gill says they're now used to getting lots of rain.
6: A lot of events have been shut down out of the abundance of caution, and the rest of us are just kind of hunkered down and waiting.
5: Four Americans among the six people killed after an explosion collapsed a building in Athens, Greece. It happened near the Acropolis. The U.S. State Department blames a gas leak. President Trump announced that he's approved new fuel economy standards for cars and will, quote, terminate Biden-era policies for electric vehicles. This is ABC News.
7: The KFQD weather forecast for Anchorage. Well, as we head into tonight, clouds thicken up and the risk for some showers developing, lows near 45. Sunday remaining mostly cloudy, dry for most places. Highs will be in the low 50s. For Sunday night, mostly cloudy, lows in the low 40s. Monday, mixed sun and clouds, highs in the low 50s. This is KFQD meteorologist Steve Adamson.
8: Currently brainwashed with drugs and used as a CIA covert operative. Candy Jones was a successful model, author, and modeling agency owner who'd married Long John Neville, a popular late-night talk show host on New York radio station WOR. Candy told Neville that years earlier, the FBI had asked her to use her office as a

mail drop, and that she'd agreed to deliver mail for the FBI when traveling on business. Candy was prone to insomnia and suffered from abrupt changes in her normally congenial disposition. Neville, an amateur hypnotist, offered to hypnotize her. During their first session, Jones easily fell into a hypnotic trance and began speaking in another voice who identified herself as Arlene Grant. This second personality revealed that Jones had once delivered a package for the FBI to a man in San Francisco while she was on business there. The man was Dr. Gilbert Jensen, a doctor she knew from her USO days. Candy had dinner with Jensen on November 16, 1960. Jensen said that he now worked for the CIA and had an office in Oakland across Bay Bridge. He said that if Candy wanted to, she could get far deeper into the covert intelligence business, adding that it could prove lucrative for her. With three sons at private schools, Candy was short of cash and accepted. The first thing Jensen did was to hypnotize Candy. Under hypnosis, Jensen told Candy that she was to be a messenger for a secret CIA unit and she would sometimes be required to travel abroad, that she would be given a passport under the assumed name of Arlene Grant. Using mind-altering drugs, Jensen reinforced the Arlene personality so that she could take Candy over almost completely when triggered by a telephone call that played a recording of particular sounds. This done, he was able to send Candy, with Arlene's voice and manner, on various experimental missions at home and abroad. Candy would change into Arlene in appearance too, wearing a wig and using a different makeup style. Jensen aimed to create a perfect messenger, one who could not reveal, even under torture, anything about the message she carried, where she came from, or who had sent her. Jones was then supposedly sent to a CIA training camp where she was trained to kill and learned how to hide code numbers under her fingernail polish. After each mission was completed, Candy would remember nothing. Jensen's piece de resistance was to demonstrate that his conditioning was so deep that Arlene would kill herself on command. As a means of demonstrating the psychiatrist's control over her, Candy was once supposedly even tortured in front of 24 doctors in an auditorium at the CIA headquarters in Langley, Virginia. Candy Jones' story sounds like the wild fabrications of a deranged mind. However, there is some evidence that this bizarre tale is true. Candy told Joe Vergara, her book editor at Harper & Row, that she sometimes worked for a government agency as a courier and might disappear occasionally for weeks at a time. She also wrote a letter to her attorney, William Williams, instructing him that if she were to die or vanish under unusual circumstances, he was not to reveal the details of the event to anyone, especially the press. Also, when writer Donald Bain was talking to Candy about publishing a book on the story of her life, she showed him a passport issued in the name of Arlene Grant, bearing a photo of Candy in a dark wig. Freedom of Information requests have also revealed that the CIA does have a substantial file on Jones, but they refuse to release it.

rural Ontario, Canada, has always had its mystics. In Ontario's Leeds County, it was Elizabeth Barnes, better known as Mother Barnes, the Witch of Plum Hollow. Her date of birth is unclear. Some sources say 1794, others say 1800. She was from Cork in Ireland, where she fell in love with a young sergeant named Harrison. Her father, a colonel in the British Army, disapproved of the relationship. So the couple eloped and moved to what was then Upper Canada. When Harrison died a few years later, Elizabeth married David Barnes, a shoemaker who had moved up from Connecticut. The couple ended up having 9 children, 6 sons and 3 daughters. In 1843, the family relocated to Sheldon's Corners in Kitley Township, north of Brockville, not far from Lake Eloida and the village of Plum Hollow in the amusingly named Bastard Township. Barnes eventually left his wife, and Elizabeth needed money to support her large family, so she turned to fortune-telling, reading tea leaves and charging her customers 25 cents each, a large sum in 19th-century Ontario. Her talents earned her the title the Witch of Plum Hollow, even though she did not live in Plum Hollow itself. She was the 7th daughter of a 7th daughter and was also alleged to be part Spanish gypsy, which was credited as the source for her 6th sense. Mother Barnes was a diminutive woman, barely 5 feet tall. She did tell a few tall tales, though, when it came to fortunes. People traveled from all over Canada and Upper New York to consult with her. Her more local cases involved finding lost livestock and solving crimes. A man named Morgan Doxeter disappeared in Charleston Lake. Mother Barnes directed the searchers to the place where his murdered body was found. Her most famous customer was a lawyer from Kingston and aspiring politician named John A. MacDonald. The Witch of Plum Hollow told him that he would become the leader of a new country and that its capital would be what was known as Bytown, in those days a gritty lumber town. In 1867, the Dominion of Canada was formed. Bytown is now Ottawa and the capital city, and Sir John A. MacDonald was the first Prime Minister of the new country. Mother Barnes had earned her a quarter. Elizabeth Barnes died in 1886 and was buried in an unmarked grave in the Sheldon's Corners Cemetery. In 1892, local writer Thaddeus William Henry Levitt published his short novel The Witch of Plum Hollow, featuring Mother Barnes and her 6th sense. Today, her little cabin still stands behind a rail fence along Mother Barnes Road, just west of County Road 29. It's on private property, and it's posted with no trespassing signs. Visitors cannot go inside, but they can park beside the road and have a look at this piece of the past along the back roads of Leeds County. A frightening incident took place at Hinawana National High School in Lewaiba Hole on the morning of Thursday, October 12, 2023. Up to 14 students were allegedly possessed by an evil spirit right in the middle of their classes, according to Staff Sergeant Donald Curran, chief investigator at the Loway Police Station. Sergeant Curran described the terrifying scene. Many of the students suddenly became aggressive and started screaming at the top of their lungs. They also displayed abnormal strength as teachers tried to restrain them. "In my assessment," he said, "it is likely they were possessed. They are not usually so aggressive, but they were shouting loudly." After being brought to a local priest for exorcism rites and examined at the rural health unit, the students finally calmed down from their hysterical state. Curran revealed that earlier on Monday, one of the students claimed to have seen a shadowy black figure. This prompted the school to hold a mass the next day, on Tuesday. This was the first time such an incident has occurred at Hinawana National High School. To allow the traumatized students time to recover, the school administration made the decision to temporarily suspend classes. Thanks for listening. If you like the show, please tell somebody about it who loves the paranormal or strange stories, true crime, monsters, or unsolved mysteries like you do. 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
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Does Remodeling Your Home Disturb the Spirits Who Died There? 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The Poltergeist in the Allotment Shed is from Strange Company. The Supermodel Who Was Brainwashed into Becoming a Spy is by Annalee Newitz for Gizmodo. The Witch of Plum Hollow was written by James Morgan for North Country Public Radio. The Frights of Oliver's Ferry was written by Ken Watson for Rodeo Info. And Schoolhouse Demons was from Paranormality Magazine. Weird Darkness is a registered trademark. Copyright Weird Darkness. And now that we're coming out of the dark, I'll leave you with a little light. Proverbs 3, verses 5 and 6. Trust in the Lord with all your heart and lean not on your own understanding. In all your ways acknowledge Him, and He will make your paths straight. And a final thought. Trust yourself. You've survived a lot, and you'll survive whatever is coming. Robert 2. I'm Darren Marlar. Thanks for joining me in the Weird Darkness.

0: NBC News. I'm Dave Packer. A powerful and relentless nor'easter lashing communities from Virginia all the way to southern Maine. Coastal flooding, intense winds, heavy rain, while waves up to 16 feet high are being reported. New York and New Jersey have declared a state of emergency for counties expected to be hit hard by the powerful storm. In Scituate, Massachusetts, locals walked along the beach to watch the massive waves.
1: I didn't go too close because I didn't want to get knocked over by the waves or anything, but I was up there.
0: And the storm has turned deadly in New York City, where a 56-year-old man who was walking through a parking lot in Brooklyn died after being struck by a falling tree. Cape Cod, Sue Mastra says that she's grateful to be alive after a tree fell on her home.
2: The building inspector came. He said it's safe, but I'm not sleeping upstairs. The car took the worst damage. It's totaled.
0: And Hawaii is bracing for its second hurricane in less than 2 months. Tropical storm warnings and hurricane watches in effect for the Big Island as it gets lashed by Hurricane Nolo. Hawaii County Mayor Kimo Alameda said officials will treat this storm just like the last one.
3: Yeah, I mean, after a while, you just get used to it. It's kind of like the new normal. We all look at each other and we think, oh, my gosh, one more time.
0: President Trump said Saturday morning that he rejected Iran's 7-day plan to reopen the Strait of Hormuz. Though he did not go into specifics as to why he found the proposal unsatisfactory. He did say that the U.S. has, quote, total control of the Hormuz Strait and that massive amounts of oil are coming out. Economists say the war in Iran in its seventh month continues to have an impact.
4: The price for a gallon of diesel is sitting at $6.48 a gallon. And those higher fuel prices impact everything from food to construction. And now a new study found that U.S. consumer sentiment fell this month to a four-month low across political parties as more and more Americans worry about higher prices impacting their wallets.
0: ABC's Alex Perche. 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
0: In Rome, tourists flocking to the Colosseum. It reopened Saturday following a 3-day closure after the death of a maintenance worker. Katharina Gilbert from the UK says she's not concerned about getting hurt herself.
6: It's really sad if anyone dies in their line of work. Purely as a visitor, as long as I'm being safe and conscious of my surroundings, I feel personally safe.
0: That worker fell to his death while installing an illumination project on the 2,000-year-old amphitheater. A new health alert that's another option in trying to avoid the flu. Moderna's mRNA seasonal flu vaccine is now available for people 50 and older following FDA approval last month.
7: The new flu shot may expand to other age groups after more research on younger people, says Dr. Omer Awan, a physician and senior public health contributor for Forbes.
8: A large trial showed that the mRNA shot was about 27% more effective than the standard flu shot.
7: And?
8: It can be tailored and matched more appropriately to the circulating flu strains that are occurring, and that can provide potentially better protection against the flu.
7: Talk with your doctor about it, says the doctor.
0: That's ABC's Chuck Sievertson. Pope Leo continuing his historic visit to France. More than 600,000 people were there for an open-air mass, the American Pope waving and welcoming the cheers from his Popemobile as he rode along France's famous Champs-Élysées. Dave Packer, ABC News.
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13: The KFQD weather forecast for Anchorage. Well, as we head into tonight, clouds thicken up and the risk for some showers developing, lows near 45. Sunday remaining mostly cloudy, dry for most places, highs will be in the low 50s. For Sunday night, mostly cloudy, lows in the low 40s. Monday, mixed sun and clouds, highs in the low 50s. This is KFQD meteorologist Steve Adamson.
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14: I'm Greg Bell, and we open up with an ex-con turned do-gooder. And then later we present the exciting finale of the 5-part Yours Truly Johnny Dollar storyline, The Laughing Matter. This opening character first appeared in a series of stories beginning in 1914. First radio version starred Chester Morris. It was a 1944 summer series, but the episode we have is from a later syndicated program with Richard Calmer as Boston Blackie. Heading back now to October 1st of 1947.

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12: Now back to Boston Blackie. Jim Wells has been put on the spot by gamblers who apparently have reason to kill him. Boston Blackie and the police offer to protect the doomed man, but he refuses help and escapes. While Blackie is searching for his would-be killers, Wells abducts Blackie's friend, Mary Wesley, and threatens to kill her and go to the chair for murder if any attempt is made to escort her. As we return to our story, Wells walks into a room where Mary is gagged and tied to a chair.
13: Well, Miss Wesley, if I take that gag off your mouth, will you promise me not to scream? All right. I'll see if you can be trusted. Yeah. At least that must be more comfortable, eh?
14: Yes, it is. Who are you?
13: Wells is my name. Jim Wells.
14: You're the man, Blackie, and I've been looking for
13: you. But you didn't find me because I was waiting for you at your apartment.
14: But why? And why kidnap me and tie me up?
13: As protection, Miss Wesley. Protection against protection.
14: Well, you won't have much protection against anything when Blackie finds me here.
13: Oh, I don't think he wants to find you, Miss Wesley, because if he does, he'll find you dead.
14: Dead?
13: Very. You see, I want to die, and I don't want Blackie or the police to interfere.
14: I'm not
13: crazy, Miss Wesley. You see, I have a reason for wanting to die. And I'll murder you to do it if I have to. Your only hope is that I don't have to. Are you comfortable?
14: Oh, very comfortable. These ropes aren't cutting into my wrists more than an inch or two.
13: If your friend Blackie shows up, something else will be cutting your throat.

0: NBC News. I'm Dave Packer. The nor'easter slamming the East Coast has turned deadly. A 56-year-old man killed in Brooklyn, New York, when a tree fell on him while he was walking through a parking lot. States of emergency in New York and New Jersey, but this storm impacting the coast from the Carolinas to New England. People in waterfront communities cleaning up damage while officials warn that worsening conditions could still be on the way. Massachusetts fisherman Dave Marciano says folks in the fishing industry are staying home.
1: We knew this was coming. I'm sure the vast majority of the fleet is home safe. We knew this is a big blow. It's coming. And it's nothing to mess around with.
0: On Long Island, New York, Suffolk County Executive Ed Romaine.
2: Montauk is getting hit with 50-mile-an-hour winds. Our concern is that trees will topple, and with them, power lines.
0: Meanwhile, Hawaii is bracing for its second hurricane in less than 2 months. Tropical storm warnings and hurricane watches are in effect for the Big Island as it gets lashed by Hurricane Nolo. ABC's Jacqueline Lee is in Hilo.
3: We are, you know, starting to feel the wind gusts pick up. The rain has been on and off, and we are expecting more than a foot of rain and wind gusts up to 75 miles an hour. Now, Hawaii has been hit really hard over this current year. The governor is saying there have been four major disasters that have generated more than $1 billion to even recover from, and now they're getting hit with yet another hurricane. Jacqueline Lee, ABC News, Hilo, Hawaii.
0: Four Americans are among the six people killed after an explosion collapsed a building in Athens. Firefighters recovered the bodies of six people reported missing after Friday's blast. The U.S. State Department blames a gas leak. And President Trump announced he's approved new fuel economy standards for cars. While the president's announcement is slim on details and the new standards are not immediately clear, the president says that they will terminate Biden-era policies for electric vehicles. You're listening to ABC News.
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0: Your valuables may not be safe even among the dead. Police in the California Bay Area are looking for a suspect who stole a purse from a woman while she was visiting her friend's grave. It happened at a cemetery in Colma, California, say police. The victim, Melanie Blandino Quinn, says the purse was stolen from her car.
6: I feel so violated. I mean, it's like so personal because everything in your purse is, you know, it's you.
0: Police say they believe that Blandino Quinn left her vehicle unlocked. Police say the remains of a dismembered woman were found in an apartment complex in Smyrna, Georgia, calling it a shocking and particularly gruesome crime. An 18-year-old man who lives in the complex is in custody and has been charged with malice murder and concealing a death. A New Mexico jury found Facebook failed to live up to its privacy protection. The two-week trial in Santa Fe Friday ended when the jury decided Meta deceived users, allowing data to be harvested in that Cambridge Analytica data breach in 2016, which generated targeted ads for then-president candidate Donald Trump. New Mexico's Attorney General Raul Torres called Friday's verdict a win for the people and sends a clear message to Meta.
7: Each of those counts is subject to a maximum penalty of $5,000 per violation. So in theory, this company is facing a civil penalty in excess of $219 billion.
0: Last month, Meta agreed to pay up to $18 billion to settle the multi-state lawsuit surrounding child safety issues. Dave Packer, ABC News.
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11: Children are vulnerable at any age, but a recent study found that when it comes to child abuse, the first year of life is the most dangerous of all. 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Taryn?
18: Thanks, Chris. Our guest is Dr. John M. Leventhal, professor of pediatrics at Yale Medical School. He was the lead author of a study that looked at child abuse in America. I think the most eye-opening stat in your research was the age that children are most likely to be hospitalized as a result of abuse. Let's start there.
12: First of all, what we were looking at was children who were hospitalized for serious injuries, and those children tended to be less than 3 years of age, and the majority were less than 1 year of age. When you look at child abuse around the country, including physical abuse, sexual abuse, and neglect, children are subjected to those kinds of experiences at all ages. So we were just focusing on children who were hospitalized for serious injuries, and those tended to be very young.
18: Is child abuse becoming more or less common today?
12: I think it's becoming less common. It is hard to sort that out, but the data from Child Protective Service agencies Those are the agencies that citizens and professionals have to report to in various states around the country. Report fewer cases that are substantiated, that is, cases that the agency believes are abuse, neglect, or sexual abuse. There's been a dramatic decrease in the last 20 years related to physical abuse, with substantiations down by about 50 to 55%, and the same for sexual abuse. So I think things are better in this country.
18: Every new parent is aware of sudden infant death syndrome. It certainly gets a lot more attention than child abuse, but which is actually more common?
12: Well, SIDS, or sudden infant death syndrome, sometimes called crib death, occurs in about 50 per 100,000 births each year in the United States. And those are children between 0 and 1 year of age. We found in our study that the rate of serious physical abuse in children less than 1 year of age was almost the same as that of SIDS. And we were actually surprised about that. There is a national campaign to remind and tell every mother and father of a newborn to keep their child on their back when the child's asleep. Also, latest recommendations include removing bumpers, removing soft pillows, and basically the baby should be sleeping face up on a flat and firm surface like a mattress. We don't remind our parents of newborns that children can be abused, that crying can be very troublesome, frustrating, worrisome to parents, and that sometimes that frustration can result in a child being hurt by an adult like a mother or father. And we need to figure out a way to make that a national campaign comparable to the campaign called Back to Sleep related to SIDS prevention.
18: The logical conclusion is that an abuser is a parent, but can you bring it into focus a little more than that?
12: Certainly when we're dealing with serious injuries related to physical abuse, the most likely abuser is the parent. They are around the child the most. The study I did didn't shed any light on that, on the specifics of who abuses. But we know from other studies that men are more likely to abuse than women related to these young infants. That includes fathers, stepfathers, and mothers' boyfriends. Mothers also can end up hurting their children, and sometimes babysitters can as well.
18: Of course, there's no rational excuse, but what are the factors that drive these parents to violence?
12: You're exactly right. There is no reasonable explanation related to what happens, but we know that being exhausted, that happens with new parents, being frustrated, not knowing what the baby wants, the baby cries, the crying can be quite irritating. You can hold the baby, cuddle the baby, rock the baby, feed the baby, change the baby, and still the baby's frustrated and crying. And what happens? Parents can lose it. There are things that may play a role into that. For instance, if you were abused growing up, maybe you've learned something about violence and don't know how to control yourself. If you're having problems with substance abuse, maybe that will play a role. If you're in a domestic violence relationship, maybe that will play a role. If you're stressed because you're impoverished, maybe that will play a role. So these factors can coalesce in a single parent and result in a child being injured. We know, though, that it can happen at any socioeconomic status, and it can happen to any parent. So I think it's important for parents to remember that if they are frustrated, if they are irritated with their baby, with their two-year-old,

0: with their six-year-old, walk away. Don't hit, don't hurt, and certainly don't hurt in a serious way that can result in the child coming into the hospital.
1: Is there one type of injury that's most common?
0: In the children that we saw, the most common injury leading to a child being hospitalized was abusive head injury. So this is bleeding around the brain, in the brain, and it results in the child often becoming unconscious, needing respiratory support, and sometimes those children died. We also found in our study the second most common injury was children with fractures. Additionally, children might have abdominal injuries, that is the internal organs. They may have burns. They might have bruises. So those are the kind of injuries the children had.
1: What else can be done to reduce the rate of child abuse in the U.S.?
0: There are three strategies that are now in place in various communities around the country. One is home visiting, in which a new parent is asked whether they would like to participate in a home visiting program. These home visitors might be paraprofessionals who are trained, they might be nurses, and the paraprofessional nurse goes out on a weekly basis and provides advice on parenting. There's a parenting curriculum they use. They help with various stresses that the parents might be under and help both the mother and father be a more effective parent. And probably somewhere between 400,000 to 500,000 families are receiving those services in this country, in various communities around the country. Another effort is education. In North Carolina and Western Pennsylvania and in British Columbia, there are interventions going on where every mother and father of a newborn in the hospital is reminded that babies cry, it's common, it can be frustrating, and don't shake or hurt the baby. And those efforts are now being studied by investigators, pediatricians, and others to see if that education that's provided to mothers and fathers early on and then is repeated in the pediatric offices, maybe with community service announcements through the media, through billboards, can make a difference in these communities. And that's being studied and tracked over time. And finally, I just want to say one other thing. There are communities that have actually taken on the resolve of figuring out ways to be more helpful to parents, starting at birth with the newborn and extending into the early school years. What can the community do in a more positive way to be helpful? Making parenting groups available short time, reminding parents that there are resources that they can go to if they're in trouble, and making it part of the fabric of the community that people are there to support parents, as opposed to having parents feeling isolated, alone, frustrated, and ending up doing something that they regret.
1: In the course of your research, what did you find is the most common misconception about child abuse?
0: I would say the major misperception is to think that it cannot happen to you. People can get very frustrated, they can feel very stressed, and when they do, they can make a mistake. So I would think that all new parents should think about this possibility. The mother should talk to the father and say, you know, I've heard this guy Leventhal talk. I went to a parenting program. I know it can occur. Please make sure when I'm away and you, Dad, are taking care of the baby, that if you're feeling upset, worried, or frustrated, call me. Don't lash out at our baby. Same thing to say to grandparents, same thing to say to babysitters. So if the community understands this, we'll do better by our children.
1: Dr. John M. Leventhal, professor of pediatrics at Yale Medical School, thanks for joining us on InfoTrack.
0: Thank you.
1: And for InfoTrack, I'm Taryn McCall.
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1: If you or someone you love is getting close to retirement age or are already retired, you know that this turbulent economy can seriously shrink a retirement nest egg. If your golden age isn't looking quite so golden, our next guest has some answers for you. She's Erin Botsford, a leading financial planner and author of The Big Retirement Risk, Running Out of Money Before You Run Out of Time. Erin, I remember some years ago, somebody wrote a book called Die Broke, saying you should spend every dime before you leave the planet. But these days, people are running out of money before they're close to the end of their lifespan. Do you have any idea how many people are affected by this?
2: Probably all of them. I agree. If you could know the exact date that you were going to die, it would be so much fun because all of us would choose to die broke. Unfortunately, we don't know that date, and what most of us don't want to do is be a burden on society or our kids. So doing a little bit of planning would probably be the best way to avoid that.
1: Well, if you plan and the stock market crashes and burns, what do you do in that situation? Do all your plans go out the window?
2: No, I've been studying with certain economists since the early 90s, and this time in our economy was really quite predictable. It was the time that 77 million baby boomers would basically start going over the hill, and what would happen was that they would quit spending. And you know, it's spending that drives the economy, and when you have 77 million people who now turn into net savers, this time in our economy, in our history, it was bound to happen. So knowing that, I decided to create some strategies. And up until 2008, they were kind of a theory. After 2008, we saw that it really worked. Our clients actually did not have to change their lifestyle. So more people need to know about this. Things didn't have to turn out so badly for so many people. So I am really hoping that if people will learn an entirely new and different way to think about their money, and that won't happen to them the next time around. Because let me assure you, there will be more downtimes in the market. But that doesn't mean you're going to have to die broke.
1: Erin, is this something that people can put into effect on their own, or do they need a broker to do this?
2: No, I encourage everybody to learn as much as they can. You know, I came from, you know, a life of poverty. I grew up in poverty. I had a lot of misfortune happen to me early in my life. And by trusting others early in my life, they burned me. And so I'm of the mindset that, you know, to thine own self be true. You need to learn these things on your own. That doesn't mean that you don't go to another financial advisor, but it certainly puts you in a better position to question, why do you think your strategies are going to work better? I like to create informed decision makers because I don't really think people should trust their money to anybody but themselves alongside an advisor, for instance. There's nothing wrong with having an advisor, but don't blindly give your money to anybody.
1: We're talking with Erin Botsford, a financial advisor and author of The Big Retirement Risk, Running Out of Money Before You Run Out of Time. Erin, let's look under the hood, if we can, just a little bit at your plan here. It looks like one of the first steps is to plot out what your needs are going to be. I'm thinking many people don't even do that.
2: No, I don't think that they do. And, you know, in the old days when we were growing up, it's kind of like you could throw your money any place. Many years ago, CDs, certificates of deposit, were paying 10 or 12%. I remember when I started the business, they were paying 21%. So you didn't have to be quite as smart or intentional, but now you have to be. There's just no other way. And so what we do is we build a house of security. Well, you think about a house and you think about the foundation. There are some basic needs, and you want to first attack, what are your needs going to be in retirement? And sometimes we have people that say, I'm never going to retire. Like, for instance, me, I'm never going to retire. But there is a thing called financial independence, which buys you a little bit of freedom. So you first start off with the foundation, and those are your needs. Needs are your non-negotiable items. That's a place to live and what you're going to eat and maybe your health insurance. And so you want to make sure those cash flow items are created by investments. We call them lifestyle investments. And so we have characteristics. A lifestyle investment is something that you put your money in. It must produce an income either now or in the future. And that income must have one of these words associated with it. It must be safe, predictable, or guaranteed. And so basically you take the needs portion off the table and you identify how much is that going to be. Once that's done, now you can focus on investing in maybe a slightly more aggressive manner for your wants. And what are your wants? Well, it depends on who you are and your lifestyle. For some people, a manicure and pedicure is a want.

0: people it's a need. Just right. depends on how much money you have. But certainly things like dining out, vacations, those are not needs. Those are wants.
1: What do you say to people who are getting up there in age? Maybe they're still working, but they haven't put aside the first nickel for retirement. Are they in big trouble at this point?
0: There's no time like the present. We can't turn back the past. I mean, you can't do that. So what do? Bury your head in the sand and do nothing about it? Of course not. My father, who died when I was 11, I remember he had one saying. He said, you know, the next 10 years are going to go by. The question is, what are you going to have to show for it? And I think that our society hasn't been as focused as it should have been about, guess what? 10 years from now, you are going to be 10 years older. And you need to start focusing on what is it that you want to have accomplished in those 10 years in a lot of different areas of your life. So I'm just trying to encourage people to get a little more intentional about how they spend their money, how they save, what they do with their time. My hero, my mentor, or I guess you would say, my husband and I sponsored a little couple from Nepal.
1: Mm-hmm.
0: And this little couple came over 7 years ago. They worked the night shift at Walmart, making $9.50 an hour. They sent $500 a month to Nepal to care for their two children because they had basically escaped a bad government. Mm-hmm. And in 2 years' time, they saved $8,000. So I always question when people say, oh, I can't save. Really? I really question that. They lived in a one-bedroom apartment. I mean, they're my heroes because maybe they didn't have internet when they started. Well, the really cool thing is they just put a down payment on a house, and they're living the American dream, and they became citizens 7 years later.
2: Oh, that's terrific.
0: So it's just a terrific story. And so when people say, well, I just can't save money, I just question that. No, you can't save money and eat out three times a week, but these people didn't eat out three times a week. That's really, truly the American dream, and it's given me great hope for people who actually want to put their nose to the grindstone and get ahead.
1: I know one of the words you used was guaranteed in terms of income or cash flow. What's the importance of insurance in this whole plan?
0: Well, it just depends on who you are. I mean, there's a lot of reasons to have insurance, and there's many different types of insurances. For instance, life insurance. I always encourage people, you know, if you bring a child into this world and you're responsible for their upbringing, then buy enough life insurance to get the child through college. I mean, my father died when I was 11. He left my mom with six kids and a $10,000 life insurance policy. Well, that clearly changed and altered forever the way I got to live my life.
1: Mm-hmm.
0: So, you know, insurance, I think, is important in its own time. Once you are financially independent and nobody's relying on you to support them, I think that the need for insurance falls off dramatically. But a different type of insurance might come up then. It'd be long-term care. I believe that most people should have long-term care insurance. Why? Because usually what ends up happening is one party and a couple will go down. They have a stroke or have Alzheimer's. And the whole family exhausts all of the money trying to take care of that one person. That person dies anyway. And the surviving spouse is left with nothing. So insurances have a place in people's lives for a time, and then they don't have. It's not a one solution for all people, but I believe that every financial instrument is just a tool, and I buy things when I need them, if they make sense, and I don't rule in or out anything. So many financial advisors have such biases. Everybody gets an annuity or nobody gets an annuity, and everybody gets life insurance or nobody does. And so they throw their biases into things, and I think that this does the end user, the consumer, I think it does them a disservice.
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5: It's the weekend. The voters are growing restless, and now so are their candidates. We start here. New polling sparks alarm on the right.
6: I think voters are going to say, what have you done for me?
5: Republicans sound increasingly concerned they're throwing away their chances in the midterms. Any government agency getting hacked is a big deal, but what if it's the FBI?
7: They say that they have data on all FBI employees and applicants.
5: New worries that FBI agents and their families could become targets. And Lindsey Clancy's lawyers want to put a new witness on the stand, the juror who voted to convict her.
8: The question of whether this holdout was actually following the law about reasonable doubt has never been fully explored.
5: This mistrial happened weeks ago, but there are new developments here. From ABC News, this is Start Here Weekend. I'm Brad Milkey. On Tuesday, President Trump walked into the United Nations and publicly floated the idea of not just continuing the war in Iran, but escalating it. Well, on Wednesday, it was Iran's turn.
9: Trump must understand that the Iranian people will not bow to force and will make aggressors regret their actions.
5: Iran's president, Masoud Pezeshkian, issued a blistering speech of his own, accusing the U.S. and Israel of terrorism. But perhaps more importantly, in the big picture, was, this did not sound like a guy desperately seeking a peace deal.
9: No one in this region will have security on their own. Either we will build security together, or we will endure insecurity together.
5: He seemed to be saying, we're happy to keep this going as long as you guys are. And if you're a Republican in Washington, that is not what you want to hear. A new poll from CNN found Trump's approval rating at a record low. And when you ask respondents if they would pick a generic Democrat or a generic Republican in November, Democrats have a sizable advantage. Perhaps sensing this discontent, over the last several days, we have seen more and more Republicans do something they've rarely done, publicly break with President Trump. Let's bring in ABC's Capitol Hill correspondent Jay O'Brien. Jay, I feel like I've heard the term lockstep in the last couple of years more than any other time in my life, because we're constantly saying Republicans and the president are in lockstep together. Is something changing here?
10: Yeah, that is starting to fray a little bit, Brad, as we get closer and closer to November until those critical midterms. And some of it is because of the polling that Americans have seen and these politicians have seen, just like we have. That new CNN poll, one number that stood out to me is it's got 33% of Americans approving Trump's overall job performance, 67% disapprove. Compare that to this time in his first term, September of 2018, as we were going ahead to those midterms, right? His approval rating was 36% then, 58% disapprove. Look how those midterms turned out. Democrats took back the House, and his numbers are worse this time around.
11: Right.
10: When you start to break down the issues, it gets even worse for the president. Just 27% of Americans, according to the CNN poll, approve of Trump's handling of the economy. And when it comes to the war in Iran, only 26% approve of his handling of that. 73% disapprove. And it's on that issue of Iran, Brad, that we've seen some of the biggest breaks as of late with congressional Republicans and those running for re-election, or in some cases running for election in those upcoming midterms.
11: Well, this is the thing, because we always see bad approval ratings for sitting presidents. That just seems like the thing over the last 15, 20 years. President Trump is no exception. His numbers are worse. But then you also hear people people be like, and yet nothing ever changes. It's generally because so many Republican lawmakers don't act like anything's changing. So, like, what form does this discontent take with Republican lawmakers? What are they actually saying?
10: Top of the list right now, Brad, is the war in Iran and its impacts on the economy. Those are really kind of mixed into one. We've tracked at least 16 Republicans who were either current incumbents in Congress and are running for re-election, or candidates in critical races come November, who have called for a swift end now to the war in Iran. A good example of that is Mike Rogers in Michigan. He came out with an ad in which he says point blank,
12: "The war with Iran needs to end, and end quickly. When it does, energy costs will plummet."
10: And look, there are Republicans who have said they agree with the president's reasoning for this war, namely that Iran can't have a nuclear weapon, but they are also incredibly mindful of the economic consequences here. Record high gas prices, record high diesel prices.
6: "I think voters are going to say, what have you done for me in a way that actually helps me and my family?"
13: Has Trump made the job of winning the Senate for Thune easier or harder?
14: Harder.
10: And in an election that's going to be defined by the economy, when you look at critical Senate races in swing states like Michigan, those issues rocket to the top. And often what we've seen anecdotally from voters that we've talked to and in the polling is that the president gets blamed for the state of the economy in those areas, and Republicans have to play defense on that fact.
15: "But I think we all want to see it come to an end. There's no question about that."
10: I asked John Thune, the top Republican in the Senate, about all of this, because he's got some top Republicans running for the Senate, races he needs to win come November, who were distancing themselves from this war. I asked him,
16: "Do you agree with them that the war in Iran should end now? And does the president have a responsibility to do that?"
15: "Well, I think the president and his team have a responsibility to protect the American people."
10: And he said something that we've heard from a number of Republicans on Capitol Hill, Brad, which shows you that there isn't like a massive break with Trump, but there are some cracks in the resolve. But Thune did say he believes that the military objectives in Iran that the president set out to do have been achieved. And for someone who chooses his words carefully, like John Thune, that was notable.
11: And it's interesting, Jay, that like once you start complaining about one thing, like lots of issues make up the electorate, right? So once you start complaining about one thing, there's room to start complaining about other things. And so I've been noticing it's not even just Iran and the economy where we're starting to see noise, right? Which, and again, that seems notable in itself.
10: Perhaps the biggest issue that we've seen additional Republican breaks with the president, aside from Iran and the economy, is immigration. And that was put on full display last week by a Florida congresswoman named Maria Salazar. Maria Salazar is in a competitive race in Florida as well, a district that is heavily Latino. And she made this striking video in which she's standing literally in front of the White House. She doesn't work anywhere near the White House. They had to go down Pennsylvania Avenue to shoot this. And Maria Salazar, who's a former news anchor, is standing there in front of the White House, and she says,
17: "Mr. President, some of your immigration enforcement efforts have gone too far."
10: That was a clear acknowledgement of the fact that in certain communities, particularly Latino communities, there is a feeling that some of these ICE enforcement tactics have stepped over a line. Now, the administration disputes that and says they're just doing what they promised voters that they would do on the campaign trail, which is conduct mass deportations. But there are some Republicans who are even pushing back on that. You might remember Paul LePage. He was the governor of Maine. Now he's running for Congress. And recently, he said at a campaign event that a relative of his is in the process of being deported from the U.S. under the president's policy.
18: "My son's wife's dad is here legally, but he's being deported because he came from a country that's not the liking to certain people in Washington."
11: Yeah, and that was LePage right there. And we are up against a break right now. But when we come back, we're going to hear more about his pushback on these policies.
19: "The thought of my sons growing up without me inspired me to quit smoking.
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5: Welcome back to Start Here Weekend from ABC News. I'm Brad Milkey. Before the break, we were talking with ABC's Jay O'Brien about these new poll numbers and how some Republicans appear to be breaking from President Trump on certain policies as the midterms get closer. Jay, you mentioned former Maine Governor Paula Page. He's running for Congress. And his issue with immigration on a far more personal level for him. Did he elaborate on this issue at all with his son's father-in-law?
10: He didn't elaborate much on the case, and we don't know much of the details. But according to LePage, he said that he and Trump disagree on this, and that LePage believes he should not be deported. He essentially said he supported the president's immigration policies, but he only supported people being deported who came in under the Biden administration. Those were his words. Not someone who's been here for more than a decade. And so there is this continued sense, Brad, and we've seen this from a number of Republicans, particularly on the immigration issue, of this kind of buyer's remorse, voting for these mass deportation policies of the president, but then when they see them being carried out, recognizing that they are impacting communities in their states, in their districts, and in some cases, in Paul LePage's case, in their own families.
5: All right, Jay O'Brien at the Capitol Now. Thank you.
10: Thank you, Brett.
5: This week, the FBI made a concerning statement. They said they were investigating, quote, claims of unauthorized activity on their website. What does that mean? Well, it turns out some hackers have been claiming they successfully breached FBI.gov, specifically the part of the site that deals with employees and job listings. But the FBI wasn't talking much, and hackers don't really send out press releases. So how do you find out what really happened here? That's where someone like Joseph Cox comes in. He's the co-founder of the tech site 404 Media, which actually scooped this shadowy claim. Joseph, this has become a really big story in the last few days. I mean, who is this group, and what do they say they did?
7: Yeah, so Shiny Hunters, most people have probably not heard of this hacking group, but they are quite prolific now. They breach all sorts of companies all the time. They actually do target government agencies and organizations as well. What they're saying they've done is that they've breached this website you laid out at the top of the show, and they say that they have data on all FBI employees and applicants. Mm. And that would include, you know, pretty sensitive stuff like those FBI agents and officials' names, physical addresses, phone numbers, and I think really concerningly, information on who their spouses or their parents might be as well.
5: Oh, I was going to ask, why would this be so significant? Like, there are data breaches all the time, but that information you just laid out makes me start wondering about, like, pressure points and about blackmail and things like, is that the concern here?
7: Yeah, so Shiny Hunters comes broadly from a very large community of hackers and cyber criminals that do sometimes turn to physical violence. I've covered this sort of community for a long time, and sometimes it involves throwing a brick through a window or firing a gun at somebody's window. And these criminal groups have targeted law enforcement investigators before, including the FBI and potentially their family members as well. The idea that with this data, these cyber criminals or other criminals who may get hold of the data, they could then target FBI officials or their spouses for extortion, intimidation, retaliation, all sorts of things. It is basically a roadmap for criminals to follow to find targets they may want to mess with. There is also the nation state threat here as well. I was going through the information, and it includes the job titles of these FBI personnel. I found very sensitive jobs such as, you know, working on surveillance infrastructure and techniques and interception. And then Reuters found there are people in there specifically working to investigate Russia and China. You can only really imagine how valuable this data would be to the Russian or the Chinese state.
5: But so I guess what do you think the end goal would be? Would it be for the hackers? Is it, hey, stop investigating us, FBI? Is it give us a payoff? Just pay us some money and we'll give you your data back? What's the end game?
7: So that's where it gets a little bit unclear. Usually, Shiny Hunters is very financially focused. They will breach a company, they will steal the data, they will threaten to release it publicly unless the company or the target organization or whatever doesn't pay a hefty ransom. That's what usually happens.
11: Right.
7: It's different here because Shiny Hunters has not released this data. It has provided a quite sizable sample to some journalists, including myself, but they're not saying, oh, the FBI has to give us $10 million or whatever. Shiny Hunters is saying, we want the FBI to correct a quite obscure cybercrime report that the agency published recently that talks about Shiny Hunters. And the hacking group, you know, took some issue with some of the claims in there.
11: Huh.
7: I frankly don't think it's really worth getting into the claims. It's kind of very much in the weeds at this point.
11: But it ends up being like a get our name out of your mouth, FBI, sort of a message.
7: Kind of. And like specifically get those allegations out of your mouth.
11: Yeah.
7: And it's different in that they did tell me explicitly, that being Shiny Hunters, that, you know, they're not after money this time. So that is different to what they're normally trying to do.
11: How does the FBI respond to this? Or, I mean, how could the FBI respond to this?
7: Well, we got the data and I verified it. And I did that by looking up names and addresses and phone numbers in this FBI database with other compromised information and verified it that way. I contact the FBI and the agency does not respond at first. I don't think that's particularly unusual when these breaches are happening at a very quick speed and a very quick clip. An agency doesn't always get back to you straight away. Eventually, a few hours later, they say, look, we are investigating these claims. And then more recently, they said much the same thing in a public social media post. So the FBI has not sort of admitted this breach, although, you know, the evidence that I've obtained, and then Reuters has done some verification as well, like it all points to this data breach being very much legitimate and real. The FBI says it is still investigating, essentially.
11: Yeah, ABC got a statement from the FBI describing claims of a hack, but they were also saying the point of breach is still undetermined, whether a third party or the FBI's enterprise. That certainly sounds like there was a breach of some sort. Joseph Cox from 404 Media, who broke it all. Thank you.
7: Absolutely, thank you.
11: Austin, Texas is a very blue city in a historically very red state. Latinos also make up about a third of its population. So for months, Austin residents in particular have been closely watching the surging number of arrests by Immigration and Customs Enforcement. Many expressed worry and anger when residents were shot in Minneapolis.
1: Can I go check a poll?
14: No! Echo! Now.
11: Also in California, and then Maine, and then Houston.
22: I learned again from a Facebook post that our dad had been shot. Not because I could see him, but because I could hear his voice on videos posted online crying for help.
11: Well, last Sunday, federal agents in Austin attempted to stop an immigration suspect, a Venezuelan national who now delivers for DoorDash. The chase ended up with him being shot.
23: Why you do that? He has robbed a license, man.
24: You have a final order.
11: That was only the beginning of this outrage. The even more troublesome part, immigration advocates say, is what happened next. Let's take it to Austin, Texas right now. ABC's Chief Justice Correspondent Pierre Thomas is there. Pierre, can you just walk us through what happened?
25: A man was shot who ICE is claiming is here illegally, and they are saying that he fled the scene when they were trying to detain him for deportation.
26: ICE has put out statements that there was a foot chase. We have video evidence that there was no foot chase.
25: A completely different version of that story now is coming from his side, with he and his attorney saying that he was driving along. They pulled up in an unmarked car. He was not exactly sure who they were.
26: Did a U-turn under the highway, and the truck chased him and sideswiped him again. And the agents came out and shot him in the back of the neck and pulled him out of the car.
25: That he tried to comply with them, and he was eventually shot in his back.
11: And so who is this guy? Like, what do we know about his identity or why ICE would have been pursuing him in the first place?
25: He's a Venezuelan national. His name is Wilber Perez. He claims that he was seeking asylum in the United States, was going through that process.
26: He entered on CBP-1 in 2024. He's from Venezuela. So he was inspected and admitted into the country. He had a work permit.
25: He had a hearing to attend, but that he had changed addresses and When they sent a notification out for the hearing, he was at a new address, never got the information.
26: So he got a deportation order in absentia, which is a very common thing. The court is notorious for sending notices of hearings to the wrong address.
25: And then the next thing he knew, they were starting a deportation process, which ICE was acting on Sunday.
11: What is his condition now, and how did he emerge from this?
25: What was unusual on Monday is that Mr. Perez actually was talking to his wife, and they put him on the telephone during the press conference. And he described in his own words how the shooting went down and exactly what his medical condition was.
2: He said, after I was shot, one of the officers got into my car and forcibly turned it off. I told him I was in a lot of pain and I thought I was going to pass out.
25: He claims that he was taken from the hospital after doctors determined that they could not remove the bullet that was in his back because they, according to him, claim it was too close to his spine. He said he was summarily taken from the hospital and taken to an ICE detention center. And he said that he did not sleep with a bed, that he's not receiving proper medical attention, and that that bullet is still lodged in his back.
11: Wow, and we are coming up against a break right here. But when we come back, we'll tell you more about these claims following the shooting.
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11: Welcome back to Start Here Weekend from ABC News. I'm Brad Milkey. Before the break, we were talking with ABC's Pierre Thomas about this ICE-involved shooting in Austin, Texas. Pierre, you mentioned the suspect's claim that he didn't receive proper medical care. According to his attorney, after he was finally sent to a medical center to receive treatment late Monday night, he was sent back to the detention center with a bullet inside of him, only receiving Tylenol and ibuprofen for the pain. They also claim his communication privileges were revoked for that phone call we discussed earlier. Aside from that, I mean, what is the broader reaction around Austin and around Texas?
25: I think the issue here is the backdrop of what's happened in Minneapolis and other places where migrants, undocumented people, people that ICE was trying to deport have been shot and in some cases killed. And with that being in mind, the city officials and a number of the members of Mr. Perez's family are making the case and asking the question, did you need to use that level of force?
12: Assassinos!
25: Was it that level of force required in order to, you know, detain him?
11: In addition to that, there was also confusion just over where he was, right? And the common thread throughout a lot of these ICE cases is how many rights do local authorities have to investigate the scene itself? Because you think, you know, there's a shooting in your jurisdiction, probably want the cops to check it out, and yet local PD are saying they're being restricted from investigating something in their own city. They couldn't even find this guy for a while. How are they describing this?
25: The mayor and others said that the local authorities were not given access to the crime scene and given little to no access to the evidence that's been gathered so far.
24: I'm extremely unhappy. A person being shot on the streets of Austin by someone purporting to be law enforcement, particularly when it's ICE.
25: On Monday, we heard from the Austin police chief noting that they will do an investigation.
27: People will have strong feelings about what happened. People will have questions, and they should. But in determining what occurred in this particular incident, we have to allow evidence and not rumor, speculation, or incomplete information guide us.
25: They hope to interview witnesses, look at available surveillance footage to make their determination as to whether this was a lawful act by the ICE agents.
11: All right, Pierre Thomas there in Austin, Texas right now. Thank you so much.
25: My pleasure.
11: Depending Depending on who you asked, the case of Lindsay Clancy sounded rather straightforward. Here was a woman who admitted to killing her three small children by strangulation. Lots of Americans heard that and said, case closed, lock her up. Others, though, heard her defense that she had been driven mad by postpartum psychosis, that her medical team hadn't intervened despite cries for help and said, oh, you can't convict her of murder in that case. It's an insanity case at best.
6: As women, we are treated very unfairly. We get dismissed. Things are minimized.
11: The jury overwhelmingly agreed with that second argument. In fact, Clancy was apparently one vote away from being acquitted. One juror refused, though.
13: What I'm asking for is time to file a single justice appeal for this travesty. That's what I'm asking for.
15: So you're asking for an emergency stay at this point?
13: Yes.
11: The judge declared a mistrial. You remember the rest.
16: They know that they were robbed by one man for whatever his agenda was, who stole 7 weeks of the life of these other jurors.
11: The issue now is, as prosecutors stand ready to take Clancy back to trial, her defense wants this lone holdout juror questioned. ABC's chief investigative correspondent Aaron Katursky tracked the entire trial in Plymouth, Massachusetts. He's with us now. Aaron, Lindsay Clancy has another hearing scheduled for later this month. What is her defense asking for now?
17: They're asking for several things. One, they want the holdout juror, the one juror who opted not to vote with the other 11 and acquit Lindsay Clancy by reason of insanity. And they want him to be thoroughly questioned because the defense says, according to the other jurors, he was having doubts about Lindsay Clancy's guilt, but yet voted to convict her anyway.
16: According to the note from the forelady, that he had doubt, but he would not apply the law of reasonable doubt as presented by the judge. That's not right.
17: They question whether the juror was following the law that says a conviction requires proof beyond a reasonable doubt. Now, we've heard from the holdout juror. His name is Michael Desranville. He's 48 years old. And in a statement issued through his attorney, he said he didn't have any doubts. Mm. He said he kept getting cut off in the deliberation room, but he believed that prosecutors did in fact prove the case. The other thing the defense wants is a look at his cell phone records, because one of the jurors, Nick Dargy, told us when I interviewed him in Plymouth shortly after the mistrial, this juror said that the holdout was scrolling on his phone and not really paying attention during deliberations.
18: How long did that go on for?
20: I think it was just about every day we were in that room.
17: And being on your phone isn't something that's really allowed.
11: So what is the response then from this juror's lawyer? I mean, I'm shocked that a juror has to get a lawyer to basically litigate his actions in the deliberation room. But how does his team now respond to this?
17: Well, the holdout juror's attorney is calling what the defense is asking for here disgusting. Mm-hmm. And beyond that, Brad, dangerous. Because if the defense gets what it wants, the holdout juror's attorney says it would undermine the jury system. Deliberations are supposed to be behind closed doors for a reason. We're not really supposed to have a window into how the deliberations are going.
20: There wasn't a single piece of evidence or witness testimony that he used to prove why he was thinking the way he was, which is why we ultimately sent in that note.
17: It's only because the foreperson sent a note to the judge accusing the holdout of not following the law that we even know about any of this. That and a couple of interviews that jurors have done after the mistrial.
18: Did he see the note? Did he know?
20: Oh, no, he knew, yeah. From my knowledge, he knew, yeah.
18: And did he react at all?
20: No, he's just kind of sitting there cold, like, on his phone.
17: And so the judge was asked during the trial, during the deliberations, to get involved, and the judge declined. He said he didn't want to put his thumb on the scale by pushing back too hard against the holdout juror. He simply reminded the entire panel to follow his instructions. But the defense says that means the question of whether this holdout was actually following the law about reasonable doubt has never been fully explored.
11: It's really interesting, though, because A, you wouldn't have been able to do this 30 years ago, right, and be like, well, what was the juror doing? Let's just, like, the just having a phone in your pocket constantly monitoring you, is that's bizarre in itself. The other thing is it's so high stakes for, you know, the law, right, in how much are you allowed to ask jurors about their thinking in the deliberation room. But it's high stakes for Lindsay Clancy, too, Aaron. I mean, she sounds like, in her mind, I imagine she thinks she's already proved her innocence.
17: That's what the defense believes, that if you go by what this foreperson says, there was doubt. She should have been found not guilty by reason of insanity, and this should be over.
0: Now, we're anticipating the 29th. I'm hoping that Judge Sullivan allows the termination of the case. I mean, it's just a case that needs to be done. It needs to be done.
17: And, in fact, the defense attorney, Kevin Reddington, is hoping that the judge, before prosecutors even decide whether to put her on trial again for first-degree murder over the deaths of her three children, the defense is hoping that the judge will just throw out the case now because they say they proved the case. Mm. They proved that she was suffering from psychosis, and putting her on trial again, the defense is now saying, would amount to double jeopardy.
11: And yet you can say that like we proved the case, but I mean, the law says you got to get 12 jurors, not 11, on your side. And so if you're saying we got 11 plus this other guy wasn't doing his job, you'd imagine that's a higher bar. The judge would want them to clear in proving that. Aaron Katursky, thank you so much.
17: It does seem like a long shot. Thanks, Brad.
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0: News. I'm Dave Packer. A powerful and relentless nor'easter lashing communities from Virginia all the way to southern Maine. Coastal flooding, intense winds, heavy rain, while waves up to 16 feet high are being reported. New York and New Jersey have declared a state of emergency for counties expected to be hit hard by the powerful storm. In Scituate, Massachusetts, locals walked along the beach to watch the massive waves.
1: I didn't go too close because I didn't want to get knocked over by the waves or anything, but I was up there.
0: And the storm has turned deadly in New York City, where a 56-year-old man who was walking through a parking lot in Brooklyn died after being struck by a falling tree. Cape Cod, Sue Mastra says that she's grateful to be alive after a tree fell on her home.
2: The building inspector came. He said it's safe, but I'm not sleeping upstairs. The car took the worst damage. It's totaled.
0: And Hawaii is bracing for its second hurricane in less than 2 months. Tropical storm warnings and hurricane watches in effect for the Big Island as it gets lashed by Hurricane Nolo. Hawaii County Mayor Kimo Alameda said officials will treat this storm just like the last one.
3: Yeah, I mean, after a while, you just get used to it. It's kind of like the new normal. We all look at each other and we think, oh, my gosh, one more time.
0: President Trump said Saturday morning that he rejected Iran's 7-day plan to reopen the Strait of Hormuz, though he did not go into specifics as to why he found the proposal unsatisfactory. He did say that the U.S. has, quote, total control of the Hormuz Strait and that massive amounts of oil are coming out. Economists say the war in Iran in the seventh month continues to have an impact.
4: The price for a gallon of diesel is sitting at $6.48 a gallon. And those higher fuel prices impact everything from food to construction. And now a new study found that U.S. consumer sentiment fell this month to a four-month low across political parties as more and more Americans worry about higher prices impacting their wallets.
0: ABC's Alex Perchet. 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
0: In Rome, tourists flocking to the Colosseum. It reopened Saturday following a 3-day closure after the death of a maintenance worker. Katharina Gilbert from the UK says she's not concerned about getting hurt herself.
7: It's really sad if anyone dies in their line of work. Purely as a visitor, as long as I'm being safe and conscious of my surroundings, I feel personally safe.
0: That worker fell to his death while installing an illumination project on the 2,000-year-old amphitheater. A new health alert that's another option in trying to avoid the flu. Moderna's mRNA seasonal flu vaccine is now available for people 50 and older following FDA approval last month.
8: The new flu shot may expand to other age groups after more research on younger people, says Dr. Omer Awan, a physician and senior public health contributor for Forbes.
9: A large trial showed that the mRNA shot was about 27% more effective than the standard flu shot.
8: And
9: it can be tailored and matched more appropriately to the circulating flu strains that are occurring, and that can provide potentially better protection against the flu.
8: Talk with your doctor about it, says the doctor.
0: That's ABC's Chuck Sievertson. Pope Leo continuing his historic visit to France. More than 600,000 people were there for an open-air mass, the American Pope waving and welcoming the cheers from his Popemobile as he rode along France's famous Champs-Élysées. Dave Packer, ABC News.
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22: Our guest this week on Veterans Chronicles is acclaimed historian and author Andrew Carroll. He is the author most recently of My Fellow Soldiers, General John Pershing and the Americans Who Helped Win the Great War. And Andrew, thanks very much for being with us this week on Veterans Chronicles.
23: It's my pleasure. Thank you.
22: April 6, 2017 was the 100th anniversary of the U.S. declaring war and entering the Great War, known more commonly now as World War I. How much did the anniversary ultimately trigger this project and this book, as opposed to discovering materials that convinced you this would be a great project?
23: Well, the book is actually part of a much larger effort to save American war letters from all American conflicts. From, you know, we got letters going from the Revolution to Iraq, and it's a project I started after our house burned down during my sophomore year in college, and everything we had was wiped out. And it was losing all of the letters and photos that just really got me thinking about the importance of holding on to this family history. And then, long story short, a distant cousin of mine heard about the fire, checked in to see how we were doing. Nobody was hurt, which is the most important thing. But I said, Jim, we've lost everything, and the worst part is all this memorabilia. And he was a World War II veteran. And he said, you know, I was just going through my World War II letters and photos and so forth, and I'll send you something that I wrote to my wife, Betty, when I was just about 23 years old. And I get in the mail, this is the original letter he wrote during World War II after he had just visited a Nazi concentration camp that had been liberated. And so he's writing to Betty about what he saw, and it was very intense and very historic. And I called Jim back, and I said, look, I'll send this to you, and I really appreciate your sharing it. It's very powerful. And he said, just keep it. I probably would have thrown it out anyway. And that was really kind of the spark that got me thinking about, what else is out there in people's attics and basements. And I got very lucky.

0: Dear Abby, this is again back in like 1998, wrote a column about this project to save American war letters. And it ran in newspapers across the country, and this is back when people actually read newspapers. So we got this huge response. I'd set up a little post office box and just got deluged with people sending in letters, and a lot of them were photocopies, which was fine. Some people sent us originals. And so it was never my lifelong passion to preserve American war letters, but once I started this thing and saw how many people had letters that they had written or that someone else had in their family had penned, again, even going back to the Revolution, the Civil War, and then as the project expanded, we were getting letters and emails from Iraq and Afghanistan. And to be perfectly honest, the World War I topic didn't really intrigue me as much as, say, World War II or some of the other conflicts. And I think, and I find that viewpoint very common when I talk to people across America, that they're just not that interested in the First World War. When we, after our house burned down, we moved into another house, and it was discovered that that whole neighborhood in Washington, D.C., had been built over a World War I gas munitions kind of plant, and they had left the munitions in the ground. And so once the Army discovered this, and this was just years ago, they came in with, like, biohazard suits and all this stuff. And so that actually was what inspired my interest in World War I, because I really didn't know much about the war. I knew that gas was used. I didn't know that we were using gas. And so it was really through these two. I'm sort of hoping my next project doesn't involve a house burning down or, you know, a biohazard team coming in to clean the place up. But so that kind of triggered my interest in World War I. The more I delved into it, I actually became really fascinated by it and was sort of stymied why it's not taught in a certain way and why it is kind of almost presented in this boring fashion. So the more I was reading the letters by what we called them back then, the doughboys, our American soldiers, and the war nurses and the ambulance drivers and the first pilots, it was really thrilling to me. But what I think was the most extraordinary find was I came across letters by General John Pershing, who led the entire Expeditionary Forces. And these were letters that were given to me by a man who worked for the family. Pershing has no living descendants. They were like in an attic somewhere in one of the Pershing homes. And they were these really emotional and powerful letters that Pershing had written after an extraordinary family personal loss. He was stationed at Fort Bliss. This was in 1915, so the war was going on, but America was not involved. And he got a phone call from a reporter who was calling his office to get a quote about the fire at the Presidio. Well, the Presidio is where his wife, his three daughters, and his young son were all living. And Pershing answered his own phone. The reporter thought he was calling his aide. And Pershing answered his own phone and said, what fire are you talking about? And the reporter said, oh, my God, have you not heard the news? And Pershing said, no. And the reporter said, I'm so sorry to be the one to tell you this, but your wife and your three daughters are all gone. And only Warren was pulled out alive from the fire. And suddenly this man who I've seen pictures of, and he's very kind of rigid and stern and kind of humorless and not very personable, suddenly, you know, took on this whole new dimension. And so then I became really interested in Pershing's biography and who he was. And you know, it was after the fire that he was asked by Wilson to lead the entire Expeditionary Forces in Europe. And really, he led the Allies to victory. And he's been kind of eclipsed over the years. And I'm hoping that what the book does is sort of remind people why he was such a great figure. And he's technically the highest-ranking general in American history. He's the only individual in his lifetime to be named the General of the Armies, which essentially bestowed on him a sixth star. Now, so he outranked Patton, MacArthur, all these guys who he mentored and then went on to greater glory in World War II. General Washington was given the same designation, but it was done posthumously. So Pershing got it in his lifetime. And he's really this extraordinary figure who, for many reasons that we can get into, I think deserves more attention. But when I talk to even with people in the military about what do you know about General Pershing, like, well, I know there's like a missile named after him. But, you know, his personal story of losing his wife and his three daughters and going through the war with that loss still very present in his life, really kind of humanized him and makes him, I think, just such a remarkable figure.
1: People just don't know a lot about it. They don't know the details. They don't know the key figures. And perhaps it's because a generation later, World War II was so much bigger and consumed the entire planet for the most part. But when you look at the drama by which the war started with the assassination of Archduke Ferdinand and then the domino effect of countries

0: getting into this war, and why do you think it has gotten such short shrift?
1: I think part of it is just how it's taught in high schools, and it really gets entrenched there. And so it's always, you know, one little chapter in our history textbooks, and it's kind of the same story, the sinking of the Lusitania, and then the Zimmermann telegram, mm-hmm. and then, and of course, obviously, preceding this is the European part of with the Archduke and getting assassinated, and you know, Germany and Russia and French and the Brits all going after each other. And then we come in sort of late 1917, but one of the stories that I really focus on, and I'm sure you're familiar with, are all the Americans who joined up in 1914 when the war was just starting. And these were mostly very well-educated men who were in Paris at the time, and they loved France. They were American by birth, but they really felt they wanted to contribute to the war efforts. They joined the French Foreign Legion. They legally could not join the French army because since America was a neutral nation, you know, they couldn't be part of the French army. But technically, when you join the Foreign Legion, you're putting your alliance to the Legion, not to France. Now, the Germans thought this was a pretty ridiculous distinction and were upset about it, but it's still how the Americans got around it. And then a lot of these guys started flying in what was called the Lafayette Escadrille. And so you have these Americans going over there and serving in some capacity, and some were ambulance drivers and some were helping in the hospitals, but there were thousands of them. And I was sort of under the impression that, you know, there were a dozen or so, but there was a really large group of Americans who felt from the very beginning we should be involved. And so their story to me was very dramatic because, you know, these were the first war aces, and they were, you know, back when planes were death traps, and it was a really terrifying experience just to fly. And they were not only just flying, they were doing combat and shooting each other, and it was really very dramatic. And then I learned more about Pershing and then how we got involved. And I think back to how it's sort of taught is it's sort of like, you know, the unnecessary war, that it was just a precursor and, in fact, led to World War II. So that's the real show. That's the real focus. But I think you could almost make the argument that World War I was equally as significant. I've heard some historians say it was more significant because it really reshaped the map of the world. I mean, this is where we got Iraq and so many, you know, countries in the Middle East. And even with the Treaty of Versailles that came at the end of the war, China was infuriated how they were really shunted aside in favor of the Japanese, who ironically were our allies back then. And that sparked the Communist Revolution. And you also had even a young Ho Chi Minh, who eventually, you know, obviously became head of Vietnam. He, too, was asking the Western powers, pay attention to us, help us, we want to be a democracy. And then when we sort of ignored him, he turned to communism. So you have all these ripple effects, these ramifications that date back to World War I, not to mention the impact it had on American society, where this is when women got suffrage. This is sort of the nascent African-American civil rights movement because you had so many black soldiers who were serving and came back. So it had a very profound impact on American society. So I think, you know, it's taught in a very limited way, but if we could sort of expand our knowledge of it, I think we could really draw students in because it addresses the most important question any country has to face, and that is how and when, under what circumstances, do we go to war? And what makes World War I unique is there was no Pearl Harbor-like moment. You know, we just kind of came into it very gradually, and it really was an argument over principles, over what are we fighting for, and should we be fighting for this? So I think the more I've been drawn into it, I find it to be actually one of the most interesting conflicts I've ever come across.
0: And we'll be talking here in the next couple of segments about how Pershing got to be the commander of the Allied Expeditionary Force, the legacy that he built till the armistice. We'll be talking about all of those things when we come back on Veterans Chronicles. I'm Greg Corumbus. Our guest today, Andrew Carroll, author of My Fellow Soldiers.

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8: 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We are back. This is Veterans Chronicles on the Radio America Network. I'm Greg Corumbus. Thanks for being with us. Our guest this week, the acclaimed historian and author Andrew Carroll, the book most recently published, My Fellow Soldiers, General John Pershing, and the Americans Who Helped Win the Great War. And as we noted, April 6th was the 100th anniversary of the U.S. entrance into World War I. Andrew, you talked a little bit in our first segment about the great personal tragedy that afflicted General Pershing because he lost his wife and three of his four children in a horrific fire at the Presidio in 1915. Between then and the dawn of American involvement in World War I, he was in charge of essentially trying to hunt down Pancho Villa in Mexico, which proved to be a pretty frustrating endeavor. Tell our listeners a little bit about his strategy there and how ultimately he was chosen to be the top man when it came to the Great War.
9: Yeah, Pershing was not the highest-ranking military officer, and so a lot of people felt frustrated that he had been picked over them because they had senior ranking. But Wilson really liked Pershing personally and thought that he was what he sort of considered a cool character, that he kept his calm and that he wasn't political. There were other generals like Leonard Wood, who obviously had presidential aspirations, and he was very obsequious to Wilson in person but would say terrible things about him behind his back, and Wilson knew this, whereas Pershing was really kind of a straight shooter. And he and Newton Baker, the Secretary of War back then, felt that Pershing would be perfect for this expedition. What had happened that Pancho Villa had raided a town in New Mexico called Columbus, and Americans were killed in the shootout. And so this really infuriated, understandably, the nation, and Wilson felt that Pancho

0: via had to be hunted down, and so it was probably the largest manhunt in history. And we had 12,000 troops under Pershing's command, and they failed to capture him. But they were really, they had everything going against them because the Mexicans were of no help. They kind of saw Pancho Villa as a sort of a Robin Hood-like figure, so they protected him, and they would actually tell the American troops, give them fake information, say, oh, no, he's over that in that town. And so Pershing was furious just how many false leads they had to go after. And this is back before we really had reconnaissance. The first planes were put into use for reconnaissance in this time, but they could barely fly over the mountains, and they were falling apart in midair and so forth. So, you know, they would physically have to ride out 30 to 40 miles just to follow some kind of trail. So they had a lot going against them, but Wilson still really admired how Pershing dealt with the media and how he was very positive about, you know, their efforts and so forth. And when World War One came about, it's really, you know, Pershing's experience with the Pancho Villa expedition that had impressed Wilson and Secretary of War Newton Baker. And there's a funny little story where Pershing's father-in-law, the man who was the father of his wife who was killed, was a powerful senator on the Military Affairs Committee. And so when America declared war, again, we just had the 100th anniversary of that declaration on April 6th, he had sent Pershing a wire saying, how well do you speak French? And the reason was, of course, because he was being considered to lead the expeditionary forces, and he'd be working with the French. And so Pershing wrote back, you know, very fluent, et cetera. He was not at all. It was his worst subject at West Point. But he kind of knew where this was going. And so he was ultimately picked because of this. But still, other generals felt they deserved to be chosen instead. So there was a lot of backbiting and so forth. And again, Leonard Wood was furious that he hadn't been picked. And he has his own story that's very interesting that intersects with Pershing later on. But Pershing had really proven himself, even though he never captured Pancho Villa, just his toughness. You know, he would ride out with the men as well. He wasn't the kind of guy who would sit in an office and just give orders. He wanted to be there as they were going on these expeditions. So he had really proven himself during that time.
1: Fascinating details in the book about George Patton. As you mentioned before, Pershing mentored him, but he served under him not only in World War One, but in Mexico, and actually had a romantic relationship with Patton's sister for a time.
0: Yes, after Pershing lost his wife, and a little, you know, some time had passed, and he was just so lonely and wanted female companionship, that one of the people he fell in love with was Patton's sister. It's sort of an interesting connection. And Patton had been his aide during the Pancho Villa expedition, and had one of the few kind of victories where Patton had killed some of Pancho Villa's men, and it got a lot of publicity and so forth. So it's kind of the little bit of good news they ever got out of the whole expedition. And to me, I'm glad you mentioned Patton, because along with him, you have so many fascinating characters who really established themselves in World War One before going off to World War Two. So you've got, you know, General MacArthur, you've got Wild Bill Donovan, one of my favorites, who went on to found the OSS, which was the precursor to the CIA, and also George Marshall, who was organizing all these battles, and he went on to become Army Chief of Staff during World War Two. And people, it's not the most glorified role because you're sitting behind a desk, but it was really Marshall who masterminded these, you know, major World War II campaigns that led us to victory. And the irony is that Eisenhower, who was the Supreme Allied Commander, never served in World War One. I mean, he was in uniform, but he never went over to Europe. He was just kept stateside. But there's a longer story of why he was ultimately picked for that. But you see all these individuals, and one of my favorite characters, Harry Truman, who was a young artillery captain during World War One, saw combat, was nearly killed several times, and people kind of forget that he has this experience when he's going into the White House to become president after FDR dies, and he's thinking very vividly about those war days and why he wanted to end the war so quickly, because he knew how horrible it was, and that the longer it went on, the more horrific it would be.
1: And a veteran would be president for many, many years before we finally got one that wasn't, and that helped to certainly color their foreign policy and our national security policy and so forth. We're speaking with Andrew Carroll. The book is My Fellow Soldiers. This is Veterans Chronicles. I'm Greg Corumbus. Much more on the subject when we come right back.
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11: Ted Stevens believed in Alaska. He fought for Alaska, and he never stopped fighting for America. Now his name will sail the seas aboard the USS Ted Stevens DDG-128. You can request tickets to the commissioning ceremony at usstedstevens.org. September 30th, meet the sailors who will carry Senator Stevens' legacy into the future. Music, family fun, games, and more at the Park Strip in downtown Anchorage. 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Visit usstedstevens.org.
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1: Listening to Veterans Chronicles on the Radio America Network. I'm Greg Corumbus, joined this week by acclaimed author and historian Andrew Carroll. The new book, My Fellow Soldiers, General John Pershing and the Americans Who Helped Win the Great War. But a lot of folks, it seemed, looking at the war, saw this almost more as an adventure. So how much training, both mentally and physically, was required from Pershing through his subordinates to get troops ready to go here?
0: Yeah, one of the great misconceptions is sort of that we were a world power back then, and we think of the United States, especially after the Spanish-American War, where it kind of established itself across the globe, as developing to being one of the world powers. But it had one of the smallest armies in the world. It was like ranked 17th. It was behind like Serbia and Bulgaria and so forth. So we really weren't ready. And there were people like Pershing and Theodore Roosevelt who had been pushing since 1914, saying we've got to build the army, we've got to rebuild the navy. In case we need to go into combat, we need to be ready. And President Wilson was very much opposed to this for the most part. And so when we actually were officially part of the, we had the Declaration of War, the troops really didn't have the training that they needed. And they were rushed over to Europe. And it's one of the reasons why we had such high casualty rates, because, some of these troops had literally just been given a gun about a week before they were going off to fight and were told, just said point that way and shoot in that direction. And that was the extent of it. And so I think also the way, and for lack of a better word, the propaganda campaign had sort of got them fired up. They went into it, as you said, thinking it was very kind of romantic and like a great adventure. And then when they get over there, they're seeing firsthand all these new, quote-unquote, developments of warfare, like machine guns. And these have been around before World War I, but never used as extensively as in that conflict, submarines, gas. And one of the most horrifying new weapons, the one that in some ways along with gas, scared the average soldier more than anything else was the flamethrower, because they had seen pictures.

0: than they've seen in action, where you just get immersed in fluid and essentially get roasted alive. And it was just a horrible, horrible way to go. So the shock of these real almost atrocities was something that you see in the poetry and the letters and the stories written by World War One troops who survived, or those who may not have, actually. And so I just want to remind people that, again, this, all of the, you know, the book and everything is part of a much larger effort to preserve these letters and these stories. And so I run something called the Center for American War Letters at Chapman University, and I just want to remind people that if they have letters from any conflict, not just World War One, but whether it's an email from Iraq by a cousin or someone who served, you know, firsthand, or a descendant going back to the Revolution, we are looking for these correspondences, because this is really how history is best told, through the individual voices of those who serve. And so whether it's Pershing's letters, which I acquired, and I have letters no one had seen before, or the doughboys, the nurses, the other people who served, I really kind of constructed the narrative out of what was their experience. And there was one war nurse in particular who was talking about just the, and she was American, the poor boys who were coming into her hospitals, and, you know, she was treating gas wounds and all these other major injuries. But she has this one incredibly vivid and graphic description. In fact, I won't even repeat it. It's in the book, but it's just, it's sort of almost too much to hear. And it's what she called the jaw ward. And this was the ward of the hospital that had been put aside specifically for the young soldiers who had been shot in the face, and how ghastly their wounds were, and how overwhelmed she was by the suffering they were enduring, and yet very kind of brave-heartedly, and how they were trying to care for each other, but that once they returned to society, they would essentially be outcast because the wounds were so disfiguring. And it really brings home, this is the reality of warfare. And it's not a political comment about whether war should or should not be waged. It's that we should never forget the sacrifices made by those who served. And I think that, you know, the best way of understanding their perspective, hearing their voices, hearing their stories, is through their own letters and journals. So the My Fellow Soldiers book has a lot of those in it to really give people a sense of what these men and women went through.
1: Which doughboy letters struck you the most?
0: You know, it wasn't a letter. In this case, it was a journal, and it was by a guy who was with the 79th Division, and he was just such a poetic writer. So even though he was writing for himself, he had these really almost beautiful descriptions of things that he saw, both things that were terrible in some ways, but also just, you know, the countryside of France and the contrast between the beauty of the countryside and the realities of warfare that he was experiencing and so forth. So his journals were very influential to me. But I really loved it, and these had been published years ago, back in like 1919, so they had been published before. I tried to focus on things that have not. But the letters of Quentin Roosevelt, he was the youngest of the Roosevelt children, and all of Roosevelt's four boys went over to fight. And Quentin was the one who was the pilot. And so he wrote these very exhilarating letters about what it was like to, you know, be up in the air. And again, this is back when flying was still relatively new. And he was clearly thrilled by this adventure, as, you know, we'd alluded to before. But Quentin was shot down and killed. And what was really interesting was to see Teddy Roosevelt's reaction, because he was very much a hawk. He'd been pushing for the war. He wanted to go over himself. And Wilson rejected that because Roosevelt had been calling Wilson a coward and, you know, so all these other things, because he didn't get involved with the war sooner. And but he very closely followed Quentin's experience over there. And after Quentin died, there was a really powerful exchange between Pershing and Roosevelt, because Pershing could empathize with losing a child. And he talked about his own grief because he knew Quentin and so forth. And Teddy Roosevelt wrote back to Pershing saying, you know, my good man, you have borne more sorrow than anyone I know, and so it means so much. I hope I can only emulate your own, you know, stoicism during that time, and words to that effect. But Roosevelt was really devastated by the loss, and he died actually just months after Quentin did. He passed away, and there was this very poignant story that I talk about, where he would go down to the stables at their family farm and just look at the horses that Quentin used to ride when he was a boy, and he called him by his nickname, and he would just say, "Oh, Quenty Quee." He had just been, you know, overwhelmed emotionally by this loss. And so, you know, to show whether it's presidents or, you know, the average doughboys, how much the war impacted Americans from all walks of life.
1: It just fills in such a full personal picture of all these people. We think

0: them as, like you said, paragraph characters out of the history books. But when you see the personal tragedies, the wrestling with decisions that generations later seem like they were cut and dried, it's fascinating. And in addition to the personal tragedy and the politics to some extent that were involved before Pershing becomes the Supreme Allied Commander for the Allied Expeditionary Force, there's the wrestling with the other military leaders from the other countries that are part of the Allies, including his insistence that American troops only fight under American command. How much did he write about that, and how much of a fierce diplomatic battle was that?
1: Yeah, you really can't overemphasize how big a deal this was, that the French and British commanders, whether it was the prime ministers or the generals, were begging the Americans, like, just put your troops into our units. Just throw it. We need them now. Like, the war is going to be lost if you keep waiting. And Pershing was adamant. He's like, I am not, you know, we're going in as an American army. Now, he made an exception in a few cases, and especially with African American troops, who he said, yeah, you can take them, and he gave them to the French. And they actually performed quite admirably. They got some of the first positive American press in the media because of their courage under fire. But for the most part, again, Pershing was adamant that the Americans were going to fight as their own army, and that was just taking up, you know, months and months of time. And the Brits and the French thought that the war would be lost by then. But in a way, I think Pershing was right. And so when we finally went in Saint-Mihiel, the first major battle and the largest offensive of the war, the Americans were involved in the Meuse-Argonne, you know, they really showed their fighting spirit, and they were fresh, and they were aggressive, and it turned the tide and convinced the Germans they couldn't win. So, and that's one of the reasons why I'd say that, you know, the subtitle of the book is not just General Pershing, but and the Americans who helped win the Great War, because it was the turning of the tide to have those Americans in there fighting under, you know, the American flag and with the American spirit. And so Pershing, I think, you know, literally stuck to his guns, and it made all the difference in the world.
0: We're talking with Andrew Carroll. The book is My Fellow Soldiers, General John Pershing and the Americans Who Helped Win the Great War. And so, Andy, you bring up a critical question that historians have debated for a long time, and certainly historians from those allied nations have debated for a long time, because the common American narrative, which we would like to think, and there's probably some truth to this, is that this was essentially a stalemate, and the Americans came in and provided the decisive advantage. The other countries tend to beg to differ on that, saying that obviously they were the ones who went through the years before that to prevent the Germans from overwhelming the Allies, and they also played a key role in those final months as well. So,
1: well, and I don't think they're mutually exclusive. It's no question they bore, you know, losses in the millions. We lost about 50,000 in combat. The rest were accidents and mostly influenza and other diseases, and it was about 113 total. But there's no question, it's just a historical fact that the Americans came in and made all the difference. And that's not in any way to diminish what the Europeans had gone through. And it's because they had fought so bravely themselves that the Germans had not been victorious. But it's also, there's no question, there was a stalemate at this point in the summer and fall of 1918. And because of the Meuse-Argonne offensive, that really had the Germans on the run and is what precipitated their suing for peace. And had we not been there, I think there's no question that the map would have been very different. And one thing I just want to raise, and I know we're getting close on time, but I think it's why this war is so interesting, because history doesn't really give us perfect answers, but it helps us to ask better questions. And one of the questions I think should be explored is the aftermath of the war, because there's this kind of assumed truth that the Treaty of Versailles was too tough on the Germans, and that's what emboldened Hitler and other young World War I veterans who went on to start the Nazi Party. You could also argue, and Pershing felt this way, that we should have been tougher. That if you look at the end of what happened with World War II, the German culture and the people were essentially decimated, and we executed their rulers. We went into Berlin, and we had such a forceful presence at the end of that war that Germany never wanted to go to war again. And we kind of, as tough as the financial reparations were of World War I, militarily, we let Hitler and the other Germans build up the army, which was a violation of the treaty. They marched into the Rhineland, a violation of the treaty, but it was never enforced. And Hitler himself said that he was emboldened by what he called the weakness of the European powers. And so I'm not, you know, the point of the book is not to come down one way or the other historically. I'm fascinated in the people and the experiences they have. But I do want to raise these questions of, you know, how do we work these treaties and these peace talks and so forth? Because again, the greatest question society I think has to ask itself is when and under what circumstances do we use force? Because the implications are so serious. And so it's why I think it's important that we learn about World War I and World War II and all these other conflicts, because again, American lives are at stake, and it's so important that we don't send off our boys and our women to serve unless we're going to support them, unless, you know, we're going to follow through, and that the country itself is kind of ready for what war does to our troops and our veterans, and that we never, ever give up that support once we ask them to make the ultimate sacrifice.
0: Just a couple minutes left in our conversation with Andrew Carroll. Not only is this the 100th anniversary of the entrance of the U.S. into the war, it's been about 6 years now since the last known World War I veteran from the United States passed away, Frank Buckles.
1: Yep.
0: Exactly. I had the privilege of interviewing him a few years before he passed away, and his admiration, that might not even be a strong enough word, for Pershing was still just very passionate all these decades later. What did you find in the letters about what the rank-and-file men thought of General Pershing?
1: You know, that's the perfect way of ending, and it's something I really confront in the book, and it's actually why it's called My Fellow Soldiers, because it's based on a letter that Pershing wrote to the troops at the end of the conflict that began My Fellow Soldiers. And it wasn't, you know, I am your general, and it was like, you are as important as I am, if not more so. And he also chose to be buried at Arlington under a very simple stone marker, just the same as all the other men from World War I there, whereas because of his rank, he could have been given something much more elaborate, but he did. And he put this in, you know, his last wishes. He's like, I want to be buried just like the rest of the World War I troops. And it's interesting because actually, although I think they grew to admire him and wrote positively after the war, during the war, he wasn't as popular as the way generals like MacArthur are, you know, were later seen, or Patton. He was very strict. He was very tough, and he seemed very sort of unapproachable. But underneath that, and like with the loss of his wife and his daughters, he was, you know, very sensitive and very thoughtful. And really, the reason why he was tough is because he wanted his men to come home alive. And he knew that if there wasn't strong discipline, that if he didn't serve as an example of this kind of, you know, this toughness and aggressiveness, that the Americans might not win. I wanted to paint a more sympathetic picture of him because I really think he's just an incredible character who deserves the attention he once had, and I think has sort of it's waned over the years. The luster has dimmed a bit, and I think it should be renewed.
0: If anybody has any letters from their own experience or their ancestors' experience, how can they get in touch with you?
1: Very simple. We have a very easy website to remember, warletters.us. And that will have, you know, what we're looking for, where people can reach us, how they can send in material, all those questions and answers. You know, I know how tough it can be to let go of these things. We prefer originals, but if people are more comfortable sending in a photocopy or a scan, that's great too. We just want to create the largest kind of archive in the world of these American correspondences, so future generations, so scholars, so all sorts of different people will better understand what these men and women have done for this country and to preserve their voices as they saw it.
0: Andrew, thanks for what you do, and thanks for your time with us today. Congratulations on the new book.
1: Again, thank you. It's a real honor.
0: Thank you, sir. Andrew Carroll, founding director of the Center for American War Letters at Chapman University. The new book, My Fellow Soldiers, General John Pershing, and the Americans Who Helped Win the Great War. This is Veterans Chronicles.
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8: Welcome to World War II Chronicles, a weekly tribute to America's fighting men and women in commemoration of the Second World War. These programs are narrated by Ed Herlihy and are based on the news broadcasts of the war period from the recorded sound collection of the National Archives in Washington, D.C.
9: As the Nazis extended their grip on Europe, they introduced their anti-Semitic policies in Western Europe, as well as in Poland and the Soviet Union, home to large Jewish populations. Evidence of Nazi practice was becoming apparent to Americans.
10: In occupied France, the recent outbreak of anti-German incidents, which included assassinations by both dynamite and gunfire, has provided the German military commander in France with an opportunity to put into practice some of the latest anti-Jewish measures recently decreed by Herr Goebbels. An official decree released in Paris today by Stulpnagel calls for the payment by Jews throughout all the occupied countries of a fine of 1 billion French francs, the immediate dispatch of several battalions of, quote, Jews, communists, and anarchists, unquote, to labor camps somewhere in the east, and the execution by German firing squads of 100, quote, Jews, communists, and anarchists as hostages.
9: Few could imagine that the Nazis were planning at this very moment the extermination of European Jewry. Meeting in the Berlin suburb of Wannsee on January 20, 1942, senior Nazi leaders outlined a program for what they called the final solution of the Jewish question. The Wannsee Conference and the horrifying death machine it put into motion only became apparent to the civilized world when the war drew to a close.
11: The Wannsee Conference began the systematic, regularized implementation of mass murder throughout occupied Europe.
9: Sybil Milton is the senior historian of the United States Holocaust Memorial Council.
11: Already with the invasion of Russia in June 1941, the Germans had begun to kill their victims, largely Jews, in open fields in mass graves. What the Wannsee Conference did was regularize and channel this so the Jews from all over Europe were deported to concentration camps where they were then systematically murdered.
9: I'm Ed Herlihy. Join me next time for World War II Chronicles.
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2: Welcome to Heroes of the Air, true stories of those who flew for America and earned the nation's supreme military award, the Congressional Medal of Honor. Heroes of the Air is brought to you by the Air Force Association, an independent nonprofit aerospace organization which promotes public understanding of the role aerospace power plays in our national defense. Your host for Heroes of the Air is Gene Pell.
12: Names such as Heartbreak Ridge, the Punch Bowl, Triangle Hill, and Iron Horse Mountain had become all too familiar to the 8th U.S. Army that fall. While troops slugged it out with Chinese forces below, Air Force Major Charles J. Loring, Jr. was leading a flight of four F-80-type aircraft on a close support mission near Sniper Ridge, North Korea, November 22, 1952. Major Loring rolled into his dive bomb run after receiving orders to go after enemy gun positions, which were harassing friendly ground troops. Throughout the run, extremely accurate ground fire was directed on his aircraft. But disregarding the accuracy and intensity of the fire, Major Loring aggressively continued to press the attack until his aircraft was hit. At approximately 4,000 feet, he deliberately altered his course and aimed his diving plane at active gun emplacements concentrated on a ridge northwest of the brief target. He turned his aircraft 45 degrees to the left, pulled up in a deliberate, controlled maneuver, and elected to sacrifice his life by diving his plane directly into the midst of the enemy emplacements. His selfless and heroic action completely destroyed the enemy gun emplacements and eliminated a dangerous threat to United Nations ground forces. For his noble spirit, superlative courage, and conspicuous self-sacrifice in inflicting maximum damage on the enemy, and for valor of the highest degree in keeping with the finest traditions of the U.S. Air Force, Major Charles J. Loring, Jr. was posthumously awarded the Congressional Medal of Honor.
2: The Air Force Association is proud to bring you Heroes of the Air, dedicated to those who earned the nation's highest military award, the Congressional Medal of Honor. Their service and sacrifice reflect an ideal that puts others and country above self. AFA salutes all men and women in the Air Force who so selflessly serve our country each day at home and around the globe.
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0: NBC News. I'm Dave Packer. The nor'easter slamming the East Coast has turned deadly. A 56-year-old man killed in Brooklyn, New York, when a tree fell on him while he was walking through a parking lot. States of emergency in New York and New Jersey, but this storm impacting the coast from the Carolinas to New England. People in waterfront communities cleaning up damage while officials warn that worsening conditions could still be on the way. Massachusetts fisherman Dave Marciano says folks in the fishing industry are staying home.
1: We knew this was coming. I'm sure the vast majority of the fleet is home safe. We knew this is a big blow. It's coming. And it's nothing to mess around with.
0: On Long Island, New York, Suffolk County Executive Ed Romaine.
2: Montauk is getting hit with 50-mile-an-hour winds. Our concern is that trees will topple and with them power lines.
0: Meanwhile, Hawaii is bracing for its second hurricane in less than 2 months. Tropical storm warnings and hurricane watches are in effect for the Big Island as it gets lashed by Hurricane Nolo. ABC's Jacqueline Lee is in Hilo.
3: We are, you know, starting to feel the wind gusts pick up. The rain has been on and off, and we are expecting more than a foot of rain and wind gusts up to 75 miles an hour. Now, Hawaii has been hit really hard over this current year. The governor saying there have been four major disasters that have generated more than $1 billion to even recover from, and now they're getting hit with yet another hurricane. Jacqueline Lee, ABC News, Hilo, Hawaii.
0: Four Americans are among the six people killed after an explosion collapsed a building in Athens. Firefighters recovered the bodies of six people reported missing after Friday's blast. The U.S. State Department blames a gas leak. And President Trump announced he's approved new fuel economy standards for cars. While the president's announcement is slim on details and the new standards are not immediately clear, the president says that they will terminate Biden-era policies for electric vehicles. You're listening to ABC News.
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0: Your valuables may not be safe even among the dead. Police in the California Bay Area are looking for a suspect who stole a purse from a woman while she was visiting her friend's grave. It happened at a cemetery in Colma, California, say police. The victim, Melanie Blandino Quinn, says the purse was stolen from her car.
6: I feel so violated. I mean, it's like so personal because everything in your purse is, you know, it's you.
0: Police say they believe that Blandino Quinn left her vehicle unlocked. Police say the remains of a dismembered woman were found in an apartment complex in Smyrna, Georgia, calling it a shocking and particularly gruesome crime. An 18-year-old man who lives in the complex is in custody and has been charged with malice murder and concealing a death. A New Mexico jury found Facebook failed to live up to its privacy protection. The 2-week trial in Santa Fe Friday ended when the jury decided Meta deceived users, allowing data to be harvested in that Cambridge Analytica data breach in 2016, which generated targeted ads for then-president candidate Donald Trump. New Mexico's Attorney General Raul Torres called Friday's verdict a win for the people and sends a clear message to Meta.
7: Each of those counts is subject to a maximum penalty of $5,000 per violation. So in theory, this company is facing a civil penalty in excess of $219 billion.
0: Last month, Meta agreed to pay up to $18 billion to settle the multi-state lawsuit surrounding child safety issues. Dave Packer, ABC News.
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17: There has been unusual American air activity in the area of the Persian Gulf.
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20: 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From World War II...
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23: Our guest this week on Veterans Chronicles is Sergeant Ryan Pitts of the U.S. Army. He's a veteran of the war in Afghanistan, and he's also recipient of the Congressional Medal of Honor. And Ryan, it's good to have you with us.
24: It's good to be here. Thank you.
23: We're here at the annual American Veterans Center Conference, and let's just start at the very beginning of your story. Where were you born and raised?
24: I was born in Lowell, Massachusetts, but kind of grew up all over New England.
23: Okay. And when did you join the service?
24: I joined in my senior year of high school in 2003.
23: And why?
24: Honestly, I didn't know what I wanted to be when I grew up. I didn't know what I wanted to do. Parents couldn't afford college, or at least not all of it, and I just seemed like it wouldn't be a waste of my time, and I'd always kind of wanted to serve my country.
23: And you knew obviously you'd have a pretty good chance of being in combat at that point, right?
24: You know what? I was naive then. I kind of thought, you know, hey, this is America. We'll roll in. This will be over quick. I didn't think. I wasn't against going if that was going to be, but I just assumed it kind of be over before I got there.
23: Wow. So where did you get sent for training and so forth?
24: I went to Fort Sill, Oklahoma for basic and then my actual like individual job training and airborne school at Fort Benning, Georgia, and then on to my final unit, which was the 173rd Airborne Brigade in Italy.
23: Talk about airborne school. What was that like?
24: It was fun. Yeah, I mean, it wasn't as hard as everybody made it sound like it was going to be crazy hard. And I mean, it was challenging, but it wasn't that hard. It was, you know, a lot of running. I never jumped out of a plane before at that time, but they do such a good job of training you and making it kind of like muscle memory by the time you get up there. You know, that green light comes on and you're just thinking, I gotta go out the door. That's what we've been doing. I just walk to the door and turn and jump. And so it was a lot of fun.
23: How do they train you before you go up there to be ready for that?
24: There's like a ground week. There's a tower week where you kind of, you practice exiting like a mock tower. You're on like these zip lines and practice holding the position. And then the last week you jump out of a plane. So by the time you get there, you've kind of done like all the steps except actually exit a real aircraft with a parachute. And it really was. I was just following the guy in front of me, turn, jump out the door. And then all of a sudden you're like, oh, wow, I'm outside. This is, I better listen to the rest of the instructions.
23: Is it just you or do you have an instructor with you?
24: So there's instructors in the aircraft, the jump masters and the safeties, but it's you and whoever else is exiting the aircraft. It's all static lines, so your parachute's hooked up to a cable inside, and as you leave, it pulls your chute.
1: Okay. That sounds like it. There wasn't much stress or anxiety given your preparation, but when it's real, is it a little bit different?
24: It's excitement.
1: That first moment?
24: The first one, there's that unknown. After that, you kind of fall relatively quickly. It's more like controlled falling, and you hit the ground kind of hard. And so afterwards, it's not the jumping out of the plane that bothers you, it's the landing.
1: How do you prepare for that? What do they teach you?
24: I teach you to keep your feet and knees together, bend your legs a little bit, keep your eyes on the horizon, and just kind of, roll with it. But the big one is just keep your feet and knees together.
1: Any chute issues along the way, or was it?
24: I've never had any chute issues, no.
1: And how long does that school last?
24: That school's 3 weeks.
1: Okay. And then you, as you said, you got attached to the 173rd.
24: Yep.
1: And what did you do with them before you deployed to Afghanistan?
24: Well, the whole year, I was there about a year before we deployed, and that was just all training. And my job specifically, I was a forward observer in an infantry company. And so a lot of it was learning my job, going to simulators and practices doing our job, or we'd go to Germany is where we train a lot, and go up and do live fire exercises and call real artillery missions and practice, our war games, pre-deployment exercises to get ready to go.
1: Are you doing any air jumping at this point?
24: Yeah, we did some jumping. At that point in time, there were a lot of aircraft being used to move supplies to Afghanistan and Iraq. And once you're on jump status, you go to an actual airborne unit, you just have to do 4 jumps a year to stay on jump status. So I just made 4 jumps that year.
1: When was your first deployment to Afghanistan?
24: My first deployment to Afghanistan was in 2005, 2006.
1: And what was their mission? Where were you?
24: We were down south. Our battalion was stationed at in Zabul province in a village called Kalat. And our brigade had kind of the southern part of the country. And our mission there was to support the local government and, deny the enemy freedom of movement and do whatever it takes to, win.
1: How active was the enemy down there?
24: At that point in time, they were starting to get more active. The focus had kind of, as I understood it, kind of had shifted to Iraq at that point. And so there was a lot more troops there, a lot more emphasis on that. And so there was kind of almost like a resurgence that occurred. And we were pretty busy the first few months that we were there. It slowed down in the winter, and then we were kind of out of there before the fighting season picked up the next year.
1: What was your first contact with the enemy like?
24: First contact with the enemy, I really wasn't prepared for it. I guess you really never are. We had a unit that was out doing a mission, one of our scout units, so a relatively small unit, and they had come under attack by a pretty sizable enemy force. And our job was to load up on helicopters and fly out there. And so we were flying into they were telling us it was going to be a hot LZ. So we, could be running off the back of the helicopters into gunfire. And I don't know. You can't explain it. It was surreal.
1: So what did you do?
24: Oh, we hit the ground and started clearing. We were in this, it was Argandab River Valley. And just started clearing through like this grove, eventually came into contact with the enemy. There was multiple elements maneuvering, and we had taken some casualties that day, but luckily we didn't have anyone killed in action, and we had decisively defeated the enemy there.
1: Was this Taliban, or was this a different?
24: They were anti-Afghan, anti-American forces.
1: That's how I'd
24: classify them.
1: Okay. And how frequent? You said they were starting to become more of a problem. So how frequent would you be engaging with them at that point?
24: I think we were in a large engagement, and by large, probably 30 or more enemy fighters. We were in one large engagement a month from May to July. So kind of through that fighting season, we saw a lot, and then it tapered off in the wintertime just as it got cold. They just weren't as active.
1: Mm-hmm. What was it like dealing with the locals?
24: It's different. It's a different lifestyle over there. It really was, it was like going back in time, because you'd go out to some places where people are living in mud huts. There's no electricity, and it's like it was 2,000 years ago, it felt like. But what an incredibly, tough people living like that. And we'd be doing missions, and you would see these 8-year-old kids come out of nowhere just herding goats and then, what seemed like forever away from a village, all by themselves. you know, responsible walking out there. And I mean, we had some really good interaction. At that point in time, I remember our company did a lot of work with an Afghan National Police unit down there. Their commander was, his name was Cotter John. And I mean, they were really instrumental in helping us go and try and find the enemy and seek out, you know, missions to execute.
1: Were they friendly? Were they glad you were there, the locals and the local officials? Or were they getting tired of the fact that they didn't just have their own community themselves?
24: Yeah, I mean, I didn't engage much with them at that point just because I was really a private or really, you know, a line guy. But, you know, I think there was always that mix of some that were grateful that we were there and some that were probably apprehensive about, you know, suspicious of our intentions.
1: How would you describe the caliber of the enemy fighter?
24: Tenacious. They, you know, there was no doubt that they wanted to kill me and my friends. At that point in time, they weren't as well trained as they were, as I would say, on like my second deployment. You know, they had started to kind of, you know, learn your tactics. I mean, it's a dynamic situation, right? The enemy has a say in every fight that you have. So I think, you know, we really had great commanders and we had great men that I served with, you know, all across. I mean, really all the forces that we had served with there were really incredible and did a good job of taking the fight to the enemy and trying to, you know, mitigate whatever sort of advantages they might have, you know, of being able to blend in with the populace or, you know, they're not moving around with as much heavy gear as we are and things like that.
1: By the time you left after your first tour there, did you feel like the place was more stable and more secure, or was it just like an ongoing challenge?
24: I mean, I think between my first and second deployment, I felt like I saw a change, you know, just in the Afghan National Army. I mean, on our first deployment, we would mainly use them after we'd be in a fight, and they would come through and kind of do the battle damage assessment, clear the battlefield, look for casualties, collect enemy equipment, and things like that. By our second deployment, we were actively executing missions with them. We'd go on patrols. Every time we'd go out, there'd be a contingency of them going with us. I also saw there was a lot of effort. I mean, we were in two separate different areas of the country. We were down south for my first deployment, up north in Kunar province in my second. I mean, even over the course of just a deployment, we'd see a change in terms of opening schools and clinics and paving roads. And it wasn't just, you know, us looking for a fight to try and just defeat the enemy, but it was also trying to, you know, build the infrastructure for the people to have better lives.
1: You believe by the time you left on the second deployment that, do you get the sense that eventually they're going to be ready to handle their own security by themselves?
24: Oh, yeah, that's the intent. That's the hope.
1: Sure. What did you do between deployments after you came home from the first one?
24: After I came home from the deployment, I mean, it was basically the same as the lead up to the first one. At that point in time, it was kind of every unit in our military was either in an active deployment or you were preparing to go. And so it was come back, rest and refit for a short period of time, and then get right back to training. So we went up to Germany a couple of times and did the same sort of live fire exercises, war games and things like that, and got ready to go for the second deployment.
1: And where were you? Oh, you already answered that, but how about stateside? Any particular assignments here?
24: No, I never actually, I served my entire career basically within the same company, the 173rd Airborne Brigade chosen company.
1: Were you ever injured on the first deployment?
24: No, I was never injured on my first deployment.
1: Ryan, we're going to pause for a quick break. We'll be right back on Veterans Chronicles.

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1: When it comes to your health,
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8: We are back on Veterans Chronicles. I'm Greg Corumbus. Thanks for being with us. Honored to be joined today at the American Veterans Center Conference by Sergeant Ryan Pitts, veteran of the U.S. Army, veteran of the war in Afghanistan, two tours that he served there. And Ryan, you're also a recipient of the Congressional Medal of Honor, which those who can see this interview know that you're wearing right now. This is a result of your second deployment. Set the stage for us. What was the mission? What was the deployment as you went the second time?
9: Yeah, so it's same sort of mission as the first one. You know, go there, deny the enemy freedom of movement, try and, you know, eliminate any enemy. They're going to try and undermine the government there as we're trying to, you know, make sure Afghanistan can get up and stand on its own, but also to support the people and hopefully try and provide them a better life. And we were in northeastern Afghanistan this time, a little bit different type of terrain than it was the first time. I mean, still mountainous, but it was, the valleys were much narrower. You know, mountains seemed a little bit bigger. And we were there about 13 months prior to the battle. And our final mission, the one that I was on, we were moving to a village to set up security, to construct a new base in order for us to hand it over to the next incoming unit. To set them up for success. We knew that they were going to be coming in with less experienced soldiers, but also fewer numbers than what we had. And given the kind of the amount of contact, we'd had a very kinetic year with the enemy leading up to that, that we wanted to put them in the best position we could to be successful after us. And really, you know, our deployments aren't over until your, you know, boots on the ground wherever home is.
8: So this is 2008 now. And you are serving, I'm not sure if I'm saying this right, is it Wanat?
10: Yep,

0: well, not vehicle patrol base. What was your assigned duty there?
1: My assigned duty, so in my platoon, I was the forward observer. So I was tasked with controlling artillery, and if we had attack aviation come in, I would interact with the attack aviation. I was with 9 soldiers at an observation post. We had set up the main post where the majority of our forces were in the center of the village in a vehicle patrol base. We had another other position as a traffic control point, and then our 9 soldiers were about 100, 150 meters away from the vehicle patrol base, and we were kind of supposed to be just a little bit more eyes and ears out to see a little bit more what was going on.
0: And then what happened?
1: On the morning of the 5th day, we were attacked by 150 to 200 plus enemy fighters. There were 49 Americans on the ground, mostly our company, our platoon, I should say. We had some Marine embedded training team guys, some Afghan National Army guys, and some engineers, and the valley just erupted a fire. This was about 4:30 in the morning. We had woken up for stand to. Everybody gets up before the sun comes up in preparation for a potential attack, and we had done that. And around 4:30, it opened up with a burst of machine gun fire from the north, and then just all hell broke loose.
0: What were they throwing at you?
1: There was automatic small arms fire, AK fire. There were a lot of RPGs. Our position, in particular, we got hit with some hand grenades as some guys had tried to move in close to our position.
0: And what was your response?
1: Our response, I mean, the guys that I was with, and really every position, just immediately returned fire on the enemy. I mean, there was an overwhelming amount of fire coming in. The enemy had us surrounded. They had the element of surprise, obviously, and they had high ground. But, you know, our guys were, I mean, incredible that day. You know, the guys in the gun trucks, I mean, I've seen the pictures after the battle of just bullet marks all over the trucks, and they stayed in the guns for as long as the weapons were functioning. I mean, some of the weapon systems were taken out by enemy fire. All the guys that I was with at my position, some of us were wounded in the opening barrage. But you know, other guys like Jason Bogar and Jonathan Ayers and Matt Phillips, I mean, these guys immediately started returning fire and doing their jobs regardless of what was going on around them.
0: Despite the chaos, was there like organized command and like organized response?
1: I mean, it is organized chaos. I mean, at that point, we'd all had assigned positions. Everybody knew what their jobs were to do. So, I mean, in the initial chaos, there wasn't a whole lot of command and control at our position. It was just everybody in their individual fighting positions returning fire and doing what they were supposed to do. We had our company commander up there at the time, Captain Matt Meyer, and he was helping control the fight from down at the vehicle patrol base. You know, as it went on, I mean, up at the observation post, it was less like any of us giving directives and giving orders as it was just we were all working together as a team. Everybody knew what they had to do. You know, we were in the fight of our lives, and everybody wanted to do whatever they could to bring their brothers home.
0: Just about a minute before we have to take our break here. At what point were you first wounded?
1: I was wounded in the open barrage, yeah, and there was a number of other guys up at the observation post that were wounded in that opening salvo of rocket-propelled grenades and hand grenades.
0: And where were you hit?
1: I was hitting both legs, my left arm, left hip, a little bit my forehead.
0: And were you still able to stand?
1: No, I was not able to stand.
0: How do you keep that mindset when you know what's happening to you?
1: I mean, honestly, I was shell-shocked when it first happened because I was standing up trying to locate a potential enemy location, and just everything blew up around me, and I got tossed, and I came to and just was just very disoriented for a couple of minutes.
0: Ryan, let's pause right there real quickly, and we'll come back to this amazing story on Veterans Chronicles.

0: 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To get things done, just call A1.
1: Email from school. How about the incident today?
2: Scary.
1: Tell me about it. 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
2: 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Did you have a clue?
1: No, but you know, teachers like me, parents, we don't always know as much as you guys do. 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

0: You are listening to Veterans Chronicles on the Radio America Network. I'm Greg Corumbus, honored to be joined today by Ryan Pitts. He is a recipient of the Congressional Medal of Honor and a veteran of two tours in Afghanistan with the U.S. Army Airborne. And Ryan, we're just in the middle of the story where we're talking about how you were first hit, you're hitting the legs, you're still firing back, even though you can't even stand. From what I've read, you then helped to repel the attackers with a pretty ingenious use of grenades. Tell me about what you did there.
1: I mean, I didn't invent the concept of cooking grenades. I first actually, the first time I'd ever seen it done, it was part of our hand grenade qualification course in basic training. And then we only did it with dummy grenades, and it was to take out potential enemy bunkers. But the enemy, we thought that they were in this dead space to the north, so like this little riverbed that we couldn't exactly see down inside. And if they had been throwing hand grenades in, I didn't want them to have the opportunity to pick up the ones that we were throwing at them. So I would, you know, pull the pin on the grenade, let the fuse cook off for a few seconds, and then throw it into the riverbed.
0: So it was exploding on contact.
1: I mean, that was the idea. I wasn't sticking my head up to see if that was the case.
0: How close were they then, if they're in that valley? How far is that from you?
1: 10, 15 yards.
0: Is that all?
1: Yeah.
0: And how can you tell what impact it's having? Did you find out then that they were in there?
1: Honestly, I don't know. I just kept doing it. I threw a bunch of hand grenades in there and then switched to a machine gun to start firing the machine gun. I mean, I didn't immediately start returning fire because I was wounded the initial salvo, and you know, I'm shell-shocked, and I had to get actually treated first before I could ever even join the fight. Jason Bogar actually put a tourniquet on my right leg, and it saved my life. And it was kind of sitting there, and all the guys around me are just continuing to do their jobs. And we could tell with the amount of fire coming in that this is going to, that no one can sit this out. I had never been in a fight before where anybody had to fight wounded. Generally, all our guys, we had enough control of the fight and enough guys on the ground that, you know, the wounded would be able to stop and get treated. And this just really wasn't the case. You know, everybody kept trying to make an impact. There was lots of guys that fought wounded. And it was when one of the other guys came in and said that he thought that they were throwing hand grenades that I moved to that position to throw some back.
0: You mentioned that you were shell-shocked, and the loss of blood, I'm sure, wasn't helping with that. Did you pretty much carry on in this shell-shocked or mental fog state, or once you had the tourniquet and maybe an adrenaline flow, you're starting to feel a little more clear? What was the...
1: I mean, it was shell-shocked for the first few minutes, and then once I got the tourniquet on, and I was able to kind of start to get my bearings, and when you know, the guys came in and said that they were throwing hand grenades and told me the casualties that we were taking, it started to become clear. You know, I can't sit there. I got to do what everybody else around me is doing. And then getting into it, you kind of, you know, it almost seems overwhelming for like the first few seconds, but then you just fall into the rhythm of what you got to do. And we had unbelievable leaders and unbelievable training. And really, it just all came back to the fundamentals of, you know, this mindset of, okay, what's the next thing that I can do? What are the tools and the resources I have around me? How have I been taught to use them? How do they fit this situation? And then just putting those tools to work.
0: Did you ever practice ambush situations like that?
1: Yeah, I mean, a scenario like that, I mean, there's certain things you can't train for every eventual, you know, scenario like that. And you can't replicate like that sort of urgency in training, right? You know, being surrounded, people are legitimately wounded. I mean, if you're in training, you can always say, hey, you know, time out, let's stop, let's talk this through. But, you know, we've been trained, and it's like a capstone experience, right? It's not like you're trained in one event where you do all these things put together, but we're cross-trained on how to use machine guns. We're cross-trained on medical training. You know, we all knew how to stick each other with IVs, apply tourniquets. You know, there's active training that we do on patrols. Like I had seen one of our squad leaders, you know, teaches guys with a grenade launcher how to arc it and shoot it indirectly to get it into where you can't see, right? And so it's pulling all these things together. I mean, it wasn't just training in a sense of specific skills and tactics, but it's also the way our leaders taught us to think. Always think of, you know, the next thing to do. I mean, that was one of the things about us being paratroopers is they talk about there's LGOPs, right? Little groups of paratroopers. You know, when they jumped into Normandy, these guys were all spread out, but then they just started, you link up with other guys on the ground, you move to the sound of gunfire. And You know, it's really just a testament to the leaders we had, and also just the dedication of everybody around us, because I think we pushed each other that day.
0: In addition to the grenades, you were also able to send out some suppressing fire, correct?
1: Mm-hmm.
0: And what did that consist of, and how long were you able to do that for?
1: I would use the M240 machine gun, so it was one of two that we had up there, and I would blind fire over the top of the sandbags and come up and try and engage the enemy. And I used that for as long as I could until our platoon leader for our platoon made a run from the vehicle patrol base up to the observation post. It was topside is what we called it, observation post topside. He made a run from the vehicle patrol base with Corporal Jason Hovader, Jonathan Brostrom and Jason Hovader. And once he got there, he took command of the situation. I continued to use the machine gun for a little while, but then, you know, one of the guys that was helping manage the fight, Pruitt Rainey, he was one of the other gun team leaders, and he had been, you know, moving ammo around to whatever anybody needed. He said Lieutenant Brostrom needed the machine gun, so I gave that up and then kind of took over more of a supporting role, like on the radio, talking back and forth with our company commander and just trying to find other ways to make an impact in the fight.
0: I want to elaborate on that point, because part of the citation for the Medal of Honor also talked about your courage in radioing and continuing those communications. And I think they said within like 10 to 15 feet or yards of the enemy. And so you had to do it in hushed ways and protecting yourself, but it was still vital to getting the support you needed in that situation. Explain how that unfolded.
1: Yeah, so after Hovader and Brostrom came up to reinforce the OP, you know, they had been there for a little while, and after a certain amount of time, I can't remember how much time, it just sounded quiet. There wasn't a lot of gunfire coming out of the observation post, and so I crawled around. I didn't want to yell out in case the enemy, you know, if I was the only one there, and I crawled around and realized that, you know, everybody was gone. Everybody had been killed or had to fall back. And so it was at that time that I got on the radio and called down to the main vehicle patrol base, and they could hear the enemy talking over the radio. You know, and told them that I needed support because I was wounded. I couldn't leave. You know, and they were close. I mean, I was trying to whisper to talk to them.
0: They could actually hear the enemy over the radio?
1: Yeah.
0: Wow. But the enemy couldn't hear you? They never figured out where you were communicating?
1: No, I mean, a lot of things happen. Again, it came back to just trying to think about more things to do. I called down to one of the other positions that could kind of see the observation post, at least over the top of the sandbags. And, you know, it was always just all of us just trying to think, okay, what's that next thing we can do? And one of my, I knew the guys that were down there. I knew the call signs already down there. And I called down there and had them lay down suppressive fire over the top of my position because I couldn't stand. And my concern was the enemy coming over the top of the sandbags. And so my buddy Brian Hislong down there, a good friend of mine, it was our second tour together. He, you know, which wasn't even any sort of response, just immediately started shooting and laying down fire over the top of the sandbags. And then, you know, the guys down at the vehicle patrol base hearing that I was alone up there and that I was wounded and I couldn't leave, and hearing the enemy, one of the guys, Specialist Jacob Stones, was like, we got to get up there. And he linked up, he and Israel Garcia got together with Sean Samaru and Mike Denton at the same location where his song was. And they made a push up to the observation post. They actually engaged an enemy shooting into the observation post as they were coming up. And those guys came up there and they saved my life. And it wasn't long after they were there, though, that there was another barrage of rocket-propelled grenades that came in. And they were all wounded, and Israel Garcia was mortally wounded.
0: How were you relieved? How did you get evacuated with them once again?
1: Yeah, I mean, you know, we're just trying to treat each other. We're all pretty banged up, and I mean, it was just incredible. Is that guys just kept coming, right? They knew what had happened up at the observation post. You know, one wave, Lieutenant Brostrom and Hovader were killed, coming after reinforcing, plus the other guys that had been up there. The next wave, those four guys came up, and Garcia's mortally wounded. They're all wounded, and you know, at this point in time, the Apaches have shown up on station, and they're starting to engage the enemy, so they're driving them back a little bit. We've had reinforcements, I think, show up from the south. Our first platoon had driven up from another base, and the medevacs are coming in, and they tell us to pop smoke at our location up at the observation post, and we can't get ourselves back because everybody's too hurt. And I remember thinking, you know, we're just popping smoke to mark our location, and never thinking that a medevac is going to come up and land, because we were on a hill. Like, there was this terraced hill, like farming fields, and there's no cover. you know, and medevac bird just comes in and lands right between us and the enemy. And, you know, guys are just pouring up from the vehicle patrol base to come, you know, take care of our casualties and reinforce the observation post. And the medevac crew gets off the medevac helicopter, the crew chief, I think one or two of them, they get off and they start helping casualties onto the medevac helicopter. And they loaded me and Soans, Denton, and Samaru up. And that was the end of the fight for me.
0: Ryan, the thing that strikes me throughout your explanation of this story is, in addition to the amazing story itself, is your recognition of every other guy that was part of this unit, who was there at the time, who was there in all the different waves of reinforcement. And I know that those who are honored, particularly with the Congressional Medal of Honor, often think of the other guys who were there. But I don't often hear it in the way that you did, specifically recognizing each of them by name for each thing that they did. Talk about what those guys meant to you in that unit.
1: Oh, my God. I mean, we were a family. You know, a lot of us, we spent 2 years together at a minimum and been through a long deployment. We had lost guys before that, and we were a family. I choose the explanation that you don't always like everyone all the time in your family, but you love them, right? And we did. And everything I did, I was just trying to keep up with the guys around me. I mean, they were incredible. And I'm here because of them. I'm here because of those nine guys. Sergio Abad, Jonathan Ayers, Jason Bogar, Jonathan Brostrom, Israel Garcia, Jason Hovater, Matthew Phillips, Pruitt Rainey, and Gunners Willing. And there are so many other guys that, like, I'm the one that got the recognition because I received the award, but, like, I know that this isn't mine. I just was trying to follow everybody else around me. You know, all these guys did incredible things. The only reason I'm here, the only reason I have a wife, the only reason I have kids, the only reason all these other guys have kids is because those guys gave everything they had that day. And, you know, I'll spend a lifetime trying to recognize their accomplishments. And the hard part is, even in, like, a conversation like this, I can't highlight everybody. Like, we haven't even, this isn't even, like, 10% of the iceberg that's showing. There were so many other incredible things that people did that day, and you know, they deserve to be recognized for it.
0: When did you find out, and how did you find out you were going to receive this medal?
1: Yeah, that's kind of funny. So there's another guy from my unit. He was in first platoon, Kyle White. He received the award about 2 months before me, and we were on that deployment together. His was a separate action, but we had known. I mean, he and I just got out of the Army, and we had gone back and gone to school. I went to the University of New Hampshire. He went to the University of North Carolina. We had kind of moved on with our lives, but we had heard that we had been nominated for the Medal of Honor. And Kyle let me know when he got the call from the president informing him that he was going to receive the award. And so he kind of gave me a heads up, hey, you know, this is coming. And all right, you know, okay. And he actually shot me a text from the Pentagon when he was there on a visit and said, hey, they need your cell phone number. You're going to be getting a call here soon. And that's so really kind of like unofficially how I found out.
0: So you're tipped off pretty well here.
1: Yeah. Yeah. That seems probably, you know, not the protocol the military would probably like, but Kyle and I are buddies. And, but the official call came from the president.
0: And what was that like?
1: Surreal. I mean, I never had like any cell phone issues at my house. And then I just, because he was calling my cell phone, and I just sat there, like, praying that my phone wouldn't drop the call, like, just terrified. And I wasn't nervous at all up until, you know, he answered the phone. And we probably talked for 45 seconds. I don't really remember what he said. It was just surreal. You know, and it was, yeah.
0: How about the ceremony?
1: Ceremony, I mean, again, surreal. I mean, what I really was really important about the ceremony, and I think it was pretty amazing, as we, all the Gold Star families were there for the guys. We had most of the guys that were there for the ground fight from my unit. And then we had the Apache gunship pilots and some of the medevac crews there. And, you know, it was awesome to be able to have everybody together and, you know, be able to share in the fact that, you know, this is theirs just as much as it is mine.
0: How long did it take you to recover?
1: I spent about a year at Walter Reed. You know, a good part of that was just, you know, waiting on the med board process to get out. I spent 30 days inpatient in the hospital. And, but, I mean, they did an incredible job putting me back together. I mean, the medical professionals in the military, just period, because I saw him in Bagram, I saw him in Landstuhl in Germany, and then Walter Reed. And I mean, they've done an incredible job of patching me and all my friends up. And I'm lucky. I'm really lucky.
0: When did you leave the service?
1: I left in 2009. Yeah, I got out, went back to school.
0: And what do you do now?
1: I work for Raytheon, and I'm a financial analyst.
0: Ryan, it's an amazing story. You tell it well, and the way you honor your comrades is inspiring as well. Thank you very much for your service, and thank you for your time today.
1: Hey, thank you for having me.
0: Ryan Pitts, he's a U.S. Army Airborne veteran of Afghanistan, two tours there, recipient of the Congressional Medal of Honor. I'm Greg Corumbus, reporting for Veterans Chronicles.

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14: Welcome to World War II Chronicles, a weekly tribute to America's fighting men and women in commemoration of the Second World War. 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
15: On January 26, 1942, the first U.S. troops arrived in Europe. They landed in Northern Ireland and were welcomed by a beleaguered population which looked to the Yanks to turn the tide of the war.
16: Somewhere in Northern Ireland, this is the port where several thousand United States Army troops stepped safely ashore after a trip across the Atlantic Ocean from a port on the eastern coast of the United States. A British reporter said, a fine-looking bunch. Another answered him, they look like winners to me. A policeman said, it's not the kind of welcome we wanted to give them, but it had to be kept secret, and we're proud we really did keep it secret. But it's not a secret any longer. The Yanks are over here.
17: Meanwhile, in Libya, the Axis counterattack has shoved the British back about 150 miles in the past 4 days. The British admit they've lost this ground between Alagaia, the limit of the westward British push, and the present scene of action. But according to Cairo reports, the British and Axis forces have been drifting in their fight. There's been no decisive action.
15: The tides of war had ebbed and flowed across the deserts of Libya for the past year. Erwin Rommel, the German general known as the Desert Fox, had been forced to retreat back to the Libyan city of El Al-Gaila in November and December of 1941. Battered but undaunted, the Africa Corps in retreat had the advantage of shorter supply lines. On January 21st, only 6 days after he had been driven back, the Desert Fox roared out of his den and moved with lightning speed across the northern rim of Africa.
17: Nazi General Rommel's Desert Army has pushed on another 100 miles in North Africa since the fall of Benghazi. The Axis drive has already carried the Germans and Italians a third of the way across Cyrenaica in a week and a half. The British say Rommel's advance is still in considerable strength.
15: Within a few weeks, Rommel and his Africa Corps pushed 375 miles towards Egypt in the campaign which eventually led them to the gates of Cairo. I'm Ed Herlihy. Join me next time for World War II Chronicles.
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9: Welcome to Heroes of the Air, true stories of those who flew for America and earned the nation's supreme military award, the Congressional Medal of Honor. Heroes of the Air is brought to you by the Air Force Association, an independent nonprofit aerospace organization which promotes public understanding of the role aerospace power plays in our national defense. Your host for Heroes of the Air is Gene Pell.
18: By the middle of 1943, U.S. B-17s and B-24s of the 9th Air Force were flying daily missions from bases in North Africa in support of Allied ground forces fighting in Italy. But military planners had another objective in mind that they hoped would cripple the Nazi war effort. Over 1,200 miles away lay important German oil refineries, which if destroyed or severely damaged, could seriously disrupt the enemy's fuel supplies and hinder its mobility. Ploiești, Romania, August 1st, 1943. 178 B-24 Liberator bombers were assigned the mission, which was to be conducted at treetop levels after the long flight to the target. The dangers were clear. The cost could not be imagined. Army Air Corps Lieutenant Colonel Addison E. Baker was leading his command, the 93rd Heavy Bombardment Group, on that fateful day. As he was approaching the target, his aircraft was hit by a large caliber anti-aircraft shell, seriously damaged and set on fire. Lieutenant Colonel Baker ignored the fact he was flying at that time over terrain suitable for safe landing. He refused to jeopardize the mission by breaking up the lead formation and continued unswervingly to lead his group to the target where he dropped his bombs with devastating effect. Only then did he leave the formation. However, despite his valiant efforts to gain sufficient altitude for the crew to escape by parachute, his aircraft crashed in flames after his successful efforts to avoid other planes in the formation. By extraordinary flying skill and brilliant leadership, Lieutenant Colonel Baker rendered outstanding, distinguished, and valorous service to the nation. For his conspicuous gallantry and intrepidity in action against the enemy, above and beyond the call of duty, Army Air Corps Lieutenant Colonel Addison E. Baker was posthumously awarded the Congressional Medal of Honor.
9: Heroes of the Air, dedicated to those who earned the nation's highest military award, the Congressional Medal of Honor. Their service and sacrifice reflect an ideal that puts others and country above self. AFA salutes all men and women in the Air Force who so selflessly serve our country each day, at home, and around the globe.
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2: Hey, welcome into a brand new weekend of the National Defense. My name is Randy Miller. We do this show for one reason only. We do it for our active duty military, our veterans, and their families. We're here for you. We love you. God bless you. Big show this week, full of comedy. Not one, not two. Three stand-up comics, Brian Bates, Vanessa Gonzalez, and Alfred Robles will join us. Also, we got the fastest woman in America, Sonia Richards-Ross. She'll be here to talk about what she does when she stops running. And also, Deborah Roberts from 2020, married to Al Roker. She's done so many things in her career. She'll be with us as well. So many things happening, that along with 60 Seconds of Service and much more this week. Right here at only on the National Defense. Jeffrey Robinson is with us. He's got a new book called Ash and Honor, The Untold 368 Minutes of 9/11. Of course, we've been talking about the 25th anniversary now for a couple of weeks. But this book is so fascinating to me. Jeffrey, how are you?
3: I'm good. And let me tell you something. I served. I'm a vet. I was in the 60s. That's how old I am. I was a PIO, public information officer, on general staff for five generals and three colonels. And I want to tell you one fast story which military guys will understand.
2: Yes.
3: When I contacted the people I spoke to, many of whom had stars on their shoulder, people like Admiral Leidig, Joe Leidig, who ended up as a commandant, three-star admiral of Annapolis, or Richard Myers, chairman of the Joint Chiefs. These guys, you know, they said to me, Richard Myers said, call me Dick. I said, no, sir, I can't. You can come to New York with your wife. I'll call her Mary Jo, and you can call my wife Aileen and call me Jeffrey. But I served for generals. I had five generals. I know what those stars mean. So we're going to be friends, but I'm going to call you general. Same thing. Joe Leidig said, no, call me Joe. No, no, no. You're an admiral. I know what those stars mean. And because I had been essentially part of the team and knew what their background was and what the situation was surrounding them, they spoke to me in a way they would never, ever speak to another journalist.
2: Well,
3: I'm very proud of that.
2: I'll bet. Well, first of all, thank you for your service. We just talked to a guy named John Bridgman. He's the domestic policy director under President George W. Bush at the time of 9/11. That was fascinating. He talks about some of the things that you do in your book here. First of all, I love the title, Ash and Honor. You've written more than 30 books, and this book is the one book that I've heard of that I can't wait to get into, because you talk to people that were involved in very, very crucial decisions, split-second decisions at the time of 9/11, right?
3: Well, yeah. I mean, you know, in the military system, and I really concentrated on the national security aspect of 9/11. But that included the National Operations Manager of the FAA.

0: declared that he was going to sanitize the skies and pull 45 planes,
1: right,
0: make them land, pull them out of the sky. But when I looked at this, I looked at people who had risen through the ranks to be in a command and control position of authority, charged with protecting the country from a worst-case scenario. And what 9/11 was a worser-case scenario than anybody had ever planned for or thought of. And that's why the word honor is in the title, because these guys served with great honor, and I'd live that day to protect the country with great honor.
1: Yeah, and you also talked to the, I thought this was very interesting, the Canadian Minister of Transport, and I thought, why would he talk to that person? Because that person suddenly found himself with 238 planes and 33,000 passengers diverted to Canada.
0: That he didn't know about, that his assistant heard on television, because the FAA never called Canada to say, we're diverting these 239 planes to Canada.
1: Wow.
0: He had 4 or 5 hours with his staff to put together something called Operation Yellow Ribbon. I mean, 33,000 people who did not want to be in Canada. He's a great guy. David Cullen, that's his name. And he needed customs officials. He needed immigration officials, or they couldn't let people off the plane. He needed beds for 33,000 people. They needed food for them. They're not prisoners. He needed to see that they were entertained and kept safe and treated like family. He needed formula for babies. He needed medicine for passengers. And they did it. There's a reunion at Gander this weekend for the 25th anniversary. Gander landed 39 planes. And there was a play written about Gander called Come From Away. And everybody is there, including David and Penny Colinette. It was an extraordinary thing that the Canadians did. Absolutely extraordinary.
1: Well, and it's so striking, Jeffrey, now about our relationship with Canada. I mean, Canada has always been such a great ally, and that just reinforces that notion. We're talking to Jeffrey Robinson here on the National Defense, the new book, Ash.
0: We're family.
1: Ash
0: we're family. We all know Canadians.
1: Right.
0: We all know Canadians, and every Canadian's got American relatives. We're all family.
1: Exactly. Ash and Honor, the Untold 368 Minutes of 9/11. And the other fascinating person you talked to was the three-star general in Alaska. Who knew this? Stared down Vladimir Putin.
0: Well, General Schwartz.
1: Yeah, talk about that a little bit.
0: Norty Schwartz, who got his fourth star and became chief of staff of the U.S. Air Force. And he's up in Alaska because they're running he's in charge of, I think it's 11th Air Force and of course, the NORAD region in Alaska.
1: Right.
0: He's up in Anchorage, and they're running an exercise called Vigilant Guardian, which they ran every 6 months or so, looking to see if the threat was coming, the Russian threat was coming over the poles. And Putin decides he's going to play silly games, so he's taking his fighters and bombers up to U.S. airspace, but not across it, of course. And what's going on is just an annoyance. So Norty's got to deal with the Russians. Then there's a Korean air jet en route to New York from Seoul that's going to stop in Anchorage for fuel that somehow declares to on a texting system called ARINC, and something I don't understand, to his base back in Seoul, he has the letters HJK, hijack. So now Norty's got this potential hijack plane to deal with. I mean, it was the confusion and the pandemonium that went on. Interestingly enough, and again, this doesn't come out anywhere except, I hope, in Ash and Honor. George Bush on Air Force One wants to go back to the White House. Secret Service agents, and I had four people on the plane talking to me, the two Secret Service supervisors, telling Bush, no, we're not going back to the White House. They didn't have to say, we don't work for you. Traditionally, they work for Congress. They don't have to answer to the president. They're charged by Congress to protect them. They said, we're not going back. That afternoon, Bush receives a call on Air Force One from Putin saying, this attack is not us. I'm stepping down our exercise. George Bush says, we'll step down ours. And Putin calls back again to say, we'll help you in any way we can to fight this terrorist situation. But Putin phoned Bush on Air Force One.
1: Wow.
0: As far as I know, it's the first time that ever happened.
1: Jeffrey, how do you know all of this? How did you get these interviews? I mean, this is like, I mean, this should be a movie. This should be a news special. This is all stuff I've never heard about 9/11.
0: And if Leonardo DiCaprio is not available for the film, I am. What happened was I got a hold of the radio communications, believe it or not, from the ground to Air Force One back and forth. And then that afternoon, Donald Rumsfeld, Secretary of Defense, calls up to George Bush and says, there's a U.S. Airways flight from Madrid, regularly scheduled from Madrid to Philadelphia. It's off course. It's 25 minutes out of U.S. airspace. The pilots are not responding. I think it's heading for Washington, either to crash into the White House or the easier target sitting up on that hill, that big white building, the Capitol. Can I shoot it down? And Bush says yes. Now, that's a protocol which military people will know called weapons free.
2: Wow.
0: Only the president can authorize it. He authorized Rumsfeld to shoot down this U.S. air flight with, what, 250 or 300 innocent civilians on board. This is serious stuff.
2: Wow.
0: But we know that no plane got shot down. So I started looking into it, and I found out that U.S. air flight was still on the ground in Madrid. It had never taken off. So now I ask myself, what else happened that didn't, and what didn't that did? And I started calling people until I found primary sources like Joe Leidig, like General Schwartz, like General Myers, like the fighter pilots who went after United 93, like the people on the plane, like people in the PIAC opposite Dick Cheney, like Ben Sliney at the FAA, and got them to tell me their stories. Mm. And what I did was I wove them together into a single narrative. And I think it's pretty exciting.
1: Oh, my gosh. I cannot wait to read this. It's called Ash and Honor, The Untold 368 Minutes of 9/11. Man, this obviously is a major effort on your part. Probably, I have no idea how long it took, but boy,
0: I'll tell you how long it took.
1: How?
0: I'll tell you exactly how long it took, because that question gets asked. People want to hear, a year, 9 months, 8 months, two
1: right.
0: years, whatever.
1: Right.
0: No, I've been writing since 1960. I'm an old guy. And developing the skills to tell this story took 65 years. That's how long it took.
1: Hmm. Yeah. Well, some great investigative journalism. Jeffrey, thank you so much for the time. And this is such a subject that is close to our hearts here at National Defense Network because, as you know, 9/11 was the catalyst for so many people to join the military. And so that's why it's such an important story. Thank you so much.
0: You know what else happened? Very briefly, what else happened? Once 9/11 happened, there were retired guys all over the country, thousands of them, who got in the car, drove back to their old base and say, I'm here, what can I do?
1: Yeah.
0: Retired guys showed up.
1: Right.
0: Saying, I'm here to help, what can I do? I mean, it's sensational.
1: That's so
0: people
1: cool.
0: People really rose to the moment.
1: Absolutely, man. We'll be right back here on the National Defense.
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4: Welcome back to the National Defense. It's Randy Miller, and comedian Alfred Robles is with us. He's releasing his half-hour stand-up special, For the Culture. That's coming out, and big supporter. Kevin Hart is a big supporter of this man, and rightfully so. He is hysterical. Alfred Robles joins us here at the National Defense. Alfred, how are you?
5: Good morning. I'm doing good. How are you guys doing?
4: Doing great, man. How did you get into comedy? Tell me a little bit about your background.
5: Oh, hell, I grew up in East Los Angeles, California in the 90s, and I got into comedy in a different way. I started doing comedy right after I got kicked off the police academy for stalking my ex-girlfriend.
4: Really?
5: Yes. And I wasn't even stalking, man.
4: Well, you know, stalking can mean a lot of different things these days, right?
5: Yeah. Stalking can mean a lot of things, man. And I got kicked out for that. And after that, I went straight into comedy.
4: Well, I love the way that you bring people up on stage. And I don't know, how do you, you know, people don't generally want to go up on stage. How do you get them up there?
5: With a little bit of tequila. With a little bit of tequila.
4: You're right.
5: I bring out a tequila bottle. And I give them shots, and I don't show that in my clips, but that's what I do. I bring out a bottle, and I say, who wants to talk about, who has a problem right now? Who needs some advice? Who needs free therapy? And people raise up their hand, and they come up on stage, and they open up to me. That's what it's all about. I make them comfortable enough for them to open up.
4: I love it, man. We're talking to Alfred Robles here on the National Defense. His half-hour stand-up special, For the Culture, just going to premiere September 18th on Hulu. And I want to find out about your association with Kevin Hart. He's the executive producer of this, so he has to be a huge fan, huh?
5: Yeah. His people were big fans. I did a showcase for them, and they really loved my stuff. And next thing you know, they offered me a half-hour comedy special for Hulu, and I took it. I ran with it, and I'm excited because it's my first special.
4: And you're also on tour right now, selling out venues across the country and internationally. Where have you performed outside the country?
5: Canada. I've been to Canada. I was in Edmonton, Toronto, Montreal, Quebec.
4: Oh, yeah. That's
5: my tour name is Vatos We Gatos.
4: Vatos We Gatos. And that's
5: Vatos We Gatos.
4: That's back when Canada liked us.
5: They still like us. They like me. They like me.
4: I was going to say, they may like you. Yeah. Have you ever had any problem with somebody on stage?
5: Yes, I have. One time this girl came up on stage and she was telling us her problem about her fiance cheating, and the fiance was there at the club as well.
4: Oh no. Oh boy.
5: Yes.
4: That's a whole separate show.
5: That's a whole separate show. That's a Jerry Springer show come to life.
4: Jerry Springer.
5: And that's what I'm talking about. Jerry Springer shows he knew what was going to happen.
4: Yeah.
5: So it's kind of like all set up. I don't know what's going to happen, man.
4: I got to tell you a Jerry Springer story. So I did a morning show, crazy morning show, on a radio station in Cincinnati when Jerry Springer was there as the news anchor man. I mean, it's a million years ago, but he was there as the news anchor man. He used to call up our overnight person named Gina. Gina had this sex

0: sexy, sultry voice, Jerry Springer would call her up and kind of sweet talk her. And so Gina would always tell me about that the next morning, and I would say, why don't you tape those phone calls? And so she started taping phone calls. And then I started playing those phone calls back on my morning show. And Jerry, not happy. but eventually Jerry got over it.
1: Wow.
0: And he and I got to be friends. But, yeah, Jerry Springer, man, the guy is, and you're right. He knew exactly what was going to happen. He had kind of the whole game plan, but you really don't seem like you don't know what's going to happen, right?
2: No, I don't know what's going to happen. Sometimes I'm confused too. And at the end of the day, man, it's all about making that person that's up on stage comfortable and not making fun of them.
0: Yeah.
2: I make fun of the situation, but never of them, you know?
0: Right, right. Yeah, that's so good. And that's what Sinbad used to be very good at that. Sinbad would do a little bit of that kind of stuff.
2: Oh, yeah, Sinbad, man. I'm a fan of Sinbad as well.
0: So what was it like?
2: Very funny comic.
0: What was it like growing up in East L.A.?
2: Man, I grew up in East L.A. in the wrong era, man. Back in the 90s, it was tough. I was the only kid in my neighborhood that was that wasn't in a gang and that went to Catholic school.
0: Wow. Talk about standing out in the crowd.
2: And if you don't know about gang members love Jesus, but they just never want to go confess. So the gang members were telling me their sins, and I had to go confess their sins and tell them how many Our Fathers they owe.
0: So you were the conduit. They would send you.
2: Yes, I was.
0: Oh, that's funny.
2: I was.
0: We're talking to Alfred.
2: I was in the fourth grade confessing. talking about I just did a drive-by.
0: We're talking to Alfred Robles here on the National Defense, his half-hour stand-up special for the culture on Hulu. Man, just a funny dude. I can see you. I mean, you're blowing up everywhere, and rightfully so, man. Congratulations on everything.
2: Thank you very much, brother. I had a good time.
0: We'll be right back here on the National Defense.
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10: Welcome back to the National Defense. It's Randy Miller. In 2020, television's number one news magazine returns for a brand new season of true crime. Of course, co-anchors David Muir and Deborah Roberts, starting this Friday and then streaming the next day on Disney Plus and Hulu. And Deborah Roberts joins us here on the National Defense. Deborah, how are you?
11: I'm great. Good talking with you as always.
10: Great to have you back on here, and great to have a new season of 2020. That's pretty exciting. You guys, you always get the stories that nobody else has, and especially with this college student situation. And it's remarkable, isn't it, how the advancement of DNA has come into our lives and can solve crimes now?
11: Well, you know, and also just technology in all kinds of ways. Cell phone technology, that plays a big part in a lot of the stories that we report on. And you know, while DNA was not at the core of the story on Friday, it certainly played a part. So I take you to Salem, Massachusetts on Friday, a place that is sort of obviously historically known for some darkness and so forth, to talk about this story of the darkness that just absolutely impacted and devastated a family. Claire Gravel, a 20-year-old college student, was out for a night of fun with some friends and the next day didn't show up for work, and her family began to be worried. She was one of six kids in an Irish Catholic family, very close-knit family, and her brothers went to go out looking for her to no avail, and only for police to later find her body along the roadside. So first of all, how and why would somebody do this to a college student, a young woman who didn't seem to have any overt, you know, enemies or boyfriends that police initially looked at? But we take you inside the story, not only about the twists and turns of how police solved what became a cold case. They began investigating, but just nothing, no, you know, dead ends left and right. And then we take you inside the story. And as you said, we talk about how DNA would later play a part, how a dogged detective who wouldn't give up on this case was able to sort of bring that to the fore, but also how coincidentally a similar attack in a town nearby suddenly became a little bit of a focus of police and helped solve this case. So, yeah, it's always those sort of twists and turns and how, you know, police think they're looking at somebody and this might be the person, but it turns out it's not. So it's a fascinating story of how a family was just really devastated and for years worried that they would not find the answer to this mystery of who killed their sister and their daughter. And ultimately, police did solve the case. So it's an intriguing story and one that we think viewers will find really fascinating as we open our new season.
10: I can't even imagine, Deborah, how a family, after 40 years, hears some news about that and is able to kind of wrap their arms around what's happening here, but that's got to be a feeling of finally some closure. And was there over the years, you think they had anybody? Did they have this suspect in their sights? Or
11: Oh, sure. There was suspects. I mean, and what's fascinating about the story is that there were a number of suspects. There were even a couple of cops that police were looking into because they were at this bar and so forth. And so is that a possibility? So that happens oftentimes where there's suspects in their sight, but there's nothing that really ties them to the case. And we look at that on Friday night about how police thought, you know, they were heading in the right direction. Then turns out they were in the wrong direction. But also, too, as you said, a family that just is fighting and fighting for justice and wants to, you know, keep fighting and kind of starts to run the risk of giving up hope. And to hear from Jim Gravel about how his family would not give up and he would not give up. And he said something very interesting to me. He said, we spent so many years fighting for justice that once we finally did have this case solved and figured out what the police obviously would have happened, he said, then it was almost like, now what? Because his life had been fighting for justice for his sister. And there was almost like this void. And I thought that was a fascinating comment from him about, how something can just take over your life. But ultimately, the family did get answers, and you'll find out on 2020 how that came about.
10: We're talking to Deborah Roberts here on the National Defense. 2020 is back this Friday. And now there's a 2020 The After Show. And that's a podcast that you host. What's that about?
11: I don't have enough work to do. Right. I don't have enough work for 2020.
10: Exactly.
11: So I just thought they thought that maybe there's something else you want to do. Yes, I report on the Friday night's episodes. We go a little deeper in a podcast for Monday, so it drops right after the weekend.
10: Okay.
11: And it's really kind of a second look at the story, not only just talking about the facts of the story, but also talking about the behind the scenes. You know, oftentimes there are roadblocks that we face to try to get the story on the air. We'll talk about it. Or sometimes we'll talk about, you know, we'll talk to the detective involved or the mom involved who was a crusader to try to solve the crime, how it affected them personally. In this case, Friday night, Claire Gravel, the lead detective, Elaine Gill, was not much older than the victim. She was in her 20s. It was the first homicide she had covered. What was that like for her as a young woman?
10: Oh, yeah.
11: And also, I just stick with this case. And also, too, during a time where there weren't a lot of female detectives. And so, you know, hearing about her journey. So we dig a little deeper, peel back some layers, and have a second look at the 2020 episode from a different perspective on Monday for podcast listeners and viewers. And that's been also just as fascinating as reporting on the initial story for 2020.
10: That's really interesting. And it kind of leads me to a thought. We're based in Kansas City, and there is just a story just yesterday about a guy that was convicted, a serial killer that stalked a public walking trail and had at least four, maybe six victims that he did not know out walking their dogs, and he would walk up and shoot them in the back of their head. And so he was just convicted yesterday. But you hear things like that, Deborah, and you're like, how can that be? I mean, you ever get like that?
11: Yeah, of course. And I say to people all the time when folks come up to me and say how much they love the show and they love the fascination of the crimes, I often say to them, like, it's shocking to me that there's enough out there to fill an episode
10: right.
11: for us every week. You know, that's what does that say about mankind and humankind that, you know, that this is happening? And it is uncomfortable when you think about that. But we also try to take advantage of an opportunity on our programming to offer warnings and, you know, if there are red flags and, you know, particularly because a lot of these cases revolve around domestic violence, you know, to sort of offer some information there that might be helpful. So it's not just gratuitous. And people can learn something from these episodes. But I agree with you. It's really, they're pretty stunning things.
10: Everything these days seems to be just shocking. We're talking to Deborah Roberts here, the National Defense. Okay, so now you're doing the 2020, you're doing the podcast. How about Dancing with the Stars? When does that happen?
11: That's a good question.
10: Is that coming up? Come on, we'd love to see you on Dancing with the Stars.
11: I love to dance, and I don't have enough to do around here, so kind of, you know, why not? That's so funny. Two of my colleagues, Ginger Z and Sam Champion, have both been on Dancing with the Stars. I don't think that's in my future. I don't think my knees could stand it, number one. but I am pretty competitive, so I don't know. You've given me something to think about.
10: See? Yeah, absolutely. You know, you've got everything going on right now. And you and Al probably go dancing, don't you?
11: He does not want to go dancing with me at all, even at weddings. Every now and again, I get him on the dance floor, not that often. I have to do that with girlfriends. That's a whole other story.
10: Oh, that's so good. So what do you do? Do you ever have any time off? Do you have a hobby? Do you have things that you like to do?
11: Well, first of all, I'm a runner. If anybody follows me on social media, they know I love to work out. In fact, I was just at the gym just before I came to sit down and talk to you. So I love to work out. I love to go for a run in the park. That's something that sort of sustains me. And, you know, and I went to the opera last night. Al and I both went to the opera last night. I love theater, and I love live, you know, theater and music and things like that. So those are the kinds of things I like to do, and I love to travel. You know, I love to travel to new places, Europe and places that, you know, countries I haven't been to. So those are the things that I love to squeeze in when I can. And other than that, you know, I'm heading to work after I talk to you.
10: Well, my wife and I are headed to Italy next couple of weeks. And we've been to Rome and Sicily, but we're going to Florence and Tuscany. Have you been there?
11: Beautiful. Yes, I have. Beautiful areas. You will love. Florence has been a long time, but Tuscany, you cannot go wrong. That pasta and that red wine, get ready.
10: Yeah. I love it. Deborah Roberts is back, and 2020 is back this Friday. Deborah, great to talk to you as always.
11: Always. Enjoy your trip, by the way.
10: Thank you so much. 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
10: Welcome back to the National Defense. It's Randy Miller, and we have comedian Brian Bates with us. He's got his latest stand-up special, Worried, that you can see on Nate Land's YouTube. Of course, an executive produced by Nate Bargatze. Brian, how you doing?
22: I'm doing great. How are you?
10: Man, that's got to get old, huh? I mean, seriously, you know, having Nate Bargatze ride on your coattails like that, does that ever get old?
22: Well, I'm a giver, Randy, and try to give back a little bit.
10: That's right. You know, I love your reference about your resting worried face. Are you worried? Yes. Are you worried all the time about everything?
22: You know, I'm really not. I mean, I look like I'm worried all the time because of my face, but a lot of times I'm just living my life and feeling pretty good about things, and people be like, hey man, you okay? Like, what's going on? And I'm like, what? And that's just my face. And so, you know, it's tough.
10: So now you've been doing comedy for a couple of decades a lot around Nashville. Are you originally from Nashville?
22: I am.
10: I'm originally from Knoxville. And
22: okay.
10: So what are your recollections of early Nashville? Because we used to go, I mean, you know, when Opryland was a thing and all that kind of stuff. Nashville these days to me is crazy. I mean, you just can't predict. I could never have predicted as a kid that Nashville would grow up to be what it is.
22: Yeah, same here. I mean, when I was a kid, Nashville and Knoxville. Now, I know Knoxville is really growing.
10: Yeah. Yeah.
22: Too. So it's having a real growth spurt as well. But as far as just like the skyline and stuff, like Nashville and Knoxville were kind of similar, I felt like.
10: Yeah.
22: And now, like, Nashville is just, I was driving through it last night, and it's just like, oh my gosh, all these buildings everywhere going up, and it's just crazy. And the traffic, it's wild. It's definitely changed from like a small big town to just becoming a big city.
10: Just a huge city, yeah. Well, we're talking to Brian Bates here in the National Defense, and his new special, Worried, is out right now. And talk about, yeah, I know you're talking to Special about embracing life as an older dad, huh?
22: Yeah. I do everything late in life. I started in comedy late in life. I got married late in life. And then at age 50, became a dad for the first time.
10: All right.
22: Yeah. And so not just an older dad, but also a first-time dad. So
10: No experience,
22: yeah. And, you know, my wife and I, because we're both older, but, you know, we say what we lack in energy, hopefully we have more wisdom than if, say, we had kids in our 20s. And I don't know if that's true or not, but that's what we tell ourselves.
10: Well, and I've got a buddy of mine that is an older dad, and he said it never really bothers them except like a parent-teacher night. And he,
22: yeah.
10: You know, you go in, and the teacher's like, oh, so you're the grandpa? And now that I am a grandpa, I'm having some of the same kind of feelings. Our granddaughter is getting ready to turn 2, and she's mm-hmm. visiting us this week. And I would break a rib to make her laugh. And you know,
22: yeah.
10: and of course, our daughter is like, Dad, why were you never that funny with us? And I have no explanation, but you know, and hopefully you'll get to that position too. But what are some of the other challenges about being an older dad?
22: Well, I think a lot of people do think that we're the grandparents, and you know, I see some like some head shaking at our imaginary teenage daughter that they think dumped their child on us, and you know, and dads will, you know, they'll come up and say, good for you, you know, I have to raise my granddaughter too. And, but mainly just the physical part. Like, I never realized
10: right.
22: getting up and down off the floor would be such a challenge.
10: Right, exactly.
22: But I really don't think I've been on the floor that much for the last 20 years. And now, just there constantly. And it, you know, the getting up part I get, you know, gravity is a challenge, but the getting down is really hard too for the same reasons. Gravity, I'm like, hang on a second, I need to go slower. And
10: hey, listen, it does not get any better, Brian, when you're the grandfather, because you know, all of a sudden now, and especially at my age, you know, I'm Pop is not ready for the seesaw yet.
22: Yeah.
10: You know, and there are just some things that physically Pop really can't do. But I do them anyway. And you know, and then you pay for it, you know, the next day. We're talking to Brian Bates here on the National Defense, and his new special is called Worried on Nate Land's YouTube. And you were on Nate's podcast too, right?
22: Yeah. So during COVID, Nate started a podcast called Nate Land, and I was one of the co-hosts, and we did that for about 5.5 years. And then the start of this year, he's gotten so busy with all his other projects.
10: Oh, Mr. Busy.
22: Yeah, Mr. Busy. So he stepped away from the podcast, but me and my other two co-hosts are still doing it. We changed the name to the Public Figures Podcast, and we're still having a good time.
10: Oh, talk to me about your dog, because I know that you're very concerned about your dog.
22: Yes. So we have a little 7-pound Maltie Poo named Hazel, and she was our first child. When we didn't think we could have kids, she was our child.
10: Right.
22: We love her to death. But now that we have a child, she started having some behavior issues to the point where our vet recommended we take her to see a behavior specialist in Knoxville, Tennessee.
0: Really?
22: Which, you know, that's about 3 hours from here in Nashville.
0: Yeah.
22: And so we all load up in the car and go. And so one of Hazel's issues is when we put our daughter to bed at night and we finally sit down on the couch to watch TV and she falls asleep on the couch, you know, beside us, my wife likes to pick her up and hold her and cuddle her like a baby. And Hazel has started growling lately when my wife tries to pick her up, like aggressively, like showing her teeth growling.
0: Oh, wow.
22: And the behavior specialist said the reason she growls when my wife tries to pick her up, and I thought this was interesting, she doesn't want to be picked up. And she said, what you do in this case is don't pick her up. And she charged us a bunch of money.
10: I was just going to say, how much did that cost you?
22: Yeah, $2,400.
10: Yeah. Oh, and by the way, you just brought back a sense of nightmarish dread to me when you said you drove from Nashville to Knoxville on I-40. Because take your life in your hands, man. I mean, the only, and I don't know if you have a car or a truck, the only, whatever vehicle you're in, you will be that only vehicle amongst many, many huge tractor trailers, most of them pulling a house.
22: Yes. Yeah, and there's some, you go through the Cumberland Plateau there, there's some real up and down, treacherous areas there to get to Knoxville. So yes, you're right.
10: Yeah, and the last time I went to Knoxville, we were actually pulling a camper, which I'll never do that again. I mean, you know, camping, people make camping sound like, oh, it's just so relaxing. It's not. It's not. have you ever tried it?
22: I'm not a big camper. My sister and her brother-in-law are big campers, and it's a little bit like, you always say the thing about a boat, you want a friend with a boat.
10: Right, right.
22: You don't have people with a boat. And they have all this camping gear, so occasionally I'll go with them, and they kind of, like, do the work for me as far as setting up everything. And but I don't have my own camping gear and don't really care to experience it.
10: Well, yeah, and that's the thing. I mean, you it's a very stressful drive to wherever, and then you spend 2 hours setting up. You sit in some chairs for a while, and then you have to tear it down again. And it's like, I told my wife, I go, maybe we're not campers. Maybe we're check-inners somewhere.
22: Yeah.
10: That kind of a thing.
22: I think I'm a check-inner for sure.
10: Hey, Brian, man, I love your stuff. The new special
22: so
10: called Worried, and it's on right now on Nate Land's YouTube. Great to talk to you, man.
22: Thank you so much for having me.
10: We'll be right back here in the National Defense.
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2: Welcome back to the National Defense. It's Randy Miller, and we have comedian Brian Bates with us. He's got a his latest stand-up special, Worried, that you can see on Nate Land's YouTube. Of course, an executive produced by Nate Bargatze. Brian, how you doing?
3: I'm doing great. How are you?
2: Man, that's got to get old, huh? I mean, seriously, you know, having Nate Bargatze ride on your coattails like that, does that ever get old?
3: Well, I'm a giver, Randy, and try to give back a little bit.
2: That's right. That's right. You know, I love your reference about your resting worried face. Are you worried? Yes. Are you worried all the time about everything?
3: You know, I'm really not. I mean, I look like I'm worried all the time because of my face, but. A lot of times I'm just living my life and feeling pretty good about things, and people be like, hey man, you okay? Like, what's going on? And I'm like, what? And that's just my face. And so, you know, it's tough.
2: So now you've been doing comedy for a couple of decades a lot around Nashville. Are you originally from Nashville?
3: I am.
2: I'm originally from Knoxville.
3: And okay.
2: So what are your recollections of early Nashville? Because we used to go, I mean, you know, when Opryland was a thing and all that kind of stuff. Nashville these days to me is crazy. I mean, you just can't predict. I could never have predicted as a kid that Nashville would grow up to be what it is.
3: Yeah, same here. I mean, when I was a kid, Nashville and Knoxville. Now I know Knoxville is really growing.
2: Yeah, yeah.
3: Too. So it's having a real growth spurt as well. But as far as just like the skyline and stuff, like Nashville and Knoxville were kind of similar. I felt like.
2: Yeah.
3: And now like Nashville is just. I was driving through it last night, and it's just like, oh my gosh, all these buildings everywhere going up, and it's just crazy, and the traffic. It's wild. It's definitely changed from like a small big town to just becoming a big city.
2: Just a huge city, yeah. Well, we're talking to Brian Bates here in the National Defense, and his new special, Worried, is out right now. And talk about, yeah, I know you're talking to special about embracing life as an older dad, huh?
3: Yeah. I do everything late in life. I started in comedy late in life. I got married late in life. And then at age 50, became a dad for the first time.
2: All right.
3: Yeah. And so not just an older dad, but also a first-time dad. So
2: no experience.
3: No experience, yeah. And, you know, my wife and I, because we're both older, but, you know, we say what we lack in energy, hopefully we have more wisdom than if, say, we had kids in our 20s. And I don't know if that's true or not, but that's what we tell ourselves.
2: Well, and I've got a buddy of mine that is an older dad, and he said it never really bothers them except like a parent-teacher night. You know, you go in, and the teacher's like, oh, so you're the grandpa? And now that I am a grandpa, I'm having some of the same kind of feelings. Our granddaughter is getting ready to turn 2, and she's visiting us this week. And I would break a rib to make her laugh. And you know, of course, our daughter is like, Dad, why were you never that funny with us? And I have no explanation, but you know, and hopefully you'll get to that position too. But what are some of the other challenges about being an older dad?
3: Well, I think a lot of people do think that we're the grandparents, and you know, I see some like some head shaking at our imaginary teenage daughter that they think dumped their child on us. And you know, and dads will, you know, they'll come up and say, good for you. You know, I have to raise my granddaughter too. And, But mainly just the physical part. Like, I never realized up and down off the floor would be such a challenge.
2: Exactly.
3: But I really don't think I've been on the floor that much for the last 20 years. And now, just there constantly. And it, you know, the getting up part I get. You know, gravity is a challenge, but the getting down is really hard too for the same reasons. Gravity, I'm like, hang on a second, I need to go slower. And
2: hey, listen, it does not get any better, Brian, when you're the grandfather, because, you know, all of a sudden now, and especially at my age, you know, Pop is not ready for the seesaw yet.
3: Yeah,
2: you know, and there are just some things that physically Pop really can't do, but I do them anyway, and you know, and then you pay for it, you know, the next day. We're talking to Brian Bates here on the National Defense, and his new special is called Worried on Nate Land's YouTube, and you run Nate's podcast too, right?
3: Yeah, so during COVID, Nate started a podcast called Nate Land, and I was one of the co-hosts, and we did that for about 5.5 years, and then the start of this year, he's gotten so busy with all his other projects.
2: Oh, Mr. Busy.
3: Yeah, Mr. Busy. So he stepped away from the podcast, but me and my other two co-hosts still doing it. We changed the name to the Public Figures Podcast, and we're still having a good time.
2: Oh, talk to me about your dog, because I know that you're very concerned about your dog.
3: Yes, yes. So we have a little 7-pound Maltie poo named Hazel, and she was our first child. When we didn't think we could have kids, she was our child.
2: Right.
3: We love her to death. But now that we have a child, she started having some behavior issues to the point where our vet recommended we take her to see a behavior specialist in Knoxville, Tennessee.
2: Really?
3: Which is, you know, that's about 3 hours from here in Nashville.
2: Yeah.
3: And so we all load up in the car and go. And so one of Hazel's issues is when we put our daughter to bed at night and we finally sit down on the couch to watch TV and she falls asleep on the couch, you know, beside us, my wife likes to pick her up and hold her and cuddle her like a baby. And Hazel has started growling lately when my wife tries to pick her up, like, aggressively, like showing her teeth growling.
2: Oh, wow.
3: And the behavior specialist said the reason she growls when my wife tries to pick her up, and I thought this was interesting, she doesn't want to be picked up. And she said, what you do in this case is don't pick her up. And she charged us a bunch of money.
2: I was just going to say, how much did that cost you?
3: Yeah, $2,400.
2: Oh, and by the way, you just brought back a sense of nightmarish dread to me when you said you drove from Nashville to Knoxville on I-40. Because
3: yes.
2: Take your life in your hands, man. I mean, the only, and I don't know if you have a car or a truck, the only, whatever vehicle you're in, you will be that only vehicle amongst many, many huge tractor trailers, most of them pulling a house.
3: Yes. Yeah, and there's some, you go through the Cumberland Plateau there, there's some real up and down, you know, treacherous areas there to get to Knoxville. But yes, you're right.
2: Yeah, and the last time I went to Knoxville, we were actually pulling a camper, which I'll never do that again. I mean, you know, camping, people make camping sound like, oh, it's just so relaxing. It's not. It's not. Have you ever tried it?
3: I'm not a big camper. My sister and her brother-in-law are big campers, and it's a little bit like, you know, you always say the thing about a boat, you just want a friend with a boat.
2: Right.
3: You don't have people with a boat. And they have all this camping gear, so occasionally I'll go with them, and they kind of, like, do the work for me as far as setting up everything. And but I don't have my own camping gear and don't really care to experience it.
2: Well, yeah, and that's the thing. I mean, you know, you it's a very stressful drive to wherever, and then you spend 2 hours setting up. You sit in some chairs for a while, and then you have to tear it down again. And it's like, I told my wife, I go, maybe we're not campers. Maybe we're check-inners somewhere.
3: Yeah.
2: That kind of a thing.
3: I think I'm a check-inner for sure.
2: Hey, Brian, man, I love your stuff. The new special
3: is
2: called Worried, and it's on right now on Maitland's YouTube. Great to talk to you, man.
3: Thank you so much for having me.
2: We'll be right back here in the National Defense.
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11: Are you ready for something bigger? Then we are looking for you. The big-hearted, the bold, the messy, and the gutsy. The teachers, the

0: welcome into the National Defense. It's Randy Miller, and comedian Vanessa Gonzalez is with us here. She's got a special out right now on Hulu called Mamona. Did I say that correctly?
1: Yes, yeah, you nailed it.
0: Hey, you are from Laredo, Texas. That's Marty Robbins' country.
1: That's where I learned the word Mamona. It's Mexican slang for someone who thinks she's better than everyone else. So I tried to exude that throughout the special.
0: That's so good. I've seen most of the special. I heard you especially talking about therapy, huh?
1: Yes. Yeah. Yeah. Pain for a best friend. That's what therapy is.
0: You know, and now the more you pay, the better friend you get.
1: Oh, yes. Yeah. Because, you know, the free best friends, as you age, as you get older, the free best friends, they're not great. They're not showing up anymore.
0: Right. Well, and the other thing I found out about best friends, and maybe you've had this happen to you, but I've got a guy that I've known for a while who told somebody the other day that I was his best friend, but I don't think he's my best friend.
1: Right.
0: You know what I mean?
1: That's how it works. Yeah. Especially, you know, in your 40s and up, it's like everyone just picks, but it's never mutual.
0: Yeah, exactly. And we're talking to Vanessa Gonzalez here on the National Defense. So, Vanessa, our audience is mainly active duty military veterans and their families. You got any military in your family?
1: Yeah, my dad, my uncles, my dad's a Vietnam veteran, Marine.
0: Oh, wow.
1: Yeah, he made me get up every Saturday morning and wash my car.
0: And wash your car?
1: You know, yeah, everything always had to be super tidy and clean, and we couldn't spill anything, and yeah.
0: And he
1: ran.
0: You were so happy to move out and just create messes everywhere.
1: Oh, yeah. He still calls me and is like, did you wash your car? I'm like, yep, it's shiny.
0: Man, those Vietnam vets, especially the Marines, watch out. That's a serious bunch.
1: Oh, yeah, yeah. It was hard to get away with anything growing up.
0: Hey, congratulations, by the way. You've been named one of Variety's top 10 comics to watch. You were Vulture's best new up-and-coming comedians. I mean, you know, talking about Jimmy Kimmel Live. This has been, at the past few years, it's been kind of like a freight train for you, huh?
1: Yeah, it's been a wild ride, and I'm just trying to enjoy it. And every day I'm just like pinching myself, you know. I'm just a girl from Laredo, Texas, and now I get to, you know, travel around the country, make people laugh. It's a dream.
0: That's fantastic. That's so good. And what is there a favorite spot, favorite city that you like to perform?
1: Yeah, well, I started comedy in Austin, Texas, I feel like that's my comedy hometown, and they always treat me and welcome me with big hugs. L.A. is great. Chicago. I'm going to be in New York October 5th. They always welcome me with open arms. So, yeah, it's been really cool just finding different audiences all over the country.
0: We're talking to Vanessa Gonzalez here on the National Defense, her Hulu stand-up special, Mamona. And have you been to Kansas City? We're based in Kansas City, Missouri.
1: Oh, yeah. I've been there. I opened up for Chelsea Handler for 3 years, and I've been there when I was with her. And I'd love to come and do my headlining set there for sure.
0: And did you have some barbecue while you were here?
1: Oh, yeah. It was amazing. I will say, you know, I'm a Texan, so I'm very, you know, the bar's high, but Kansas City barbecue is legit.
0: Yeah, you know, that's the thing about Kansas City. We have about, at last count, 15,000 restaurants that serve barbecue. And, you know, that's just how it is. And everybody talks about the barbecue, talks about the Chiefs. Are you a football fan?
1: No, not really. You know, we have the Cowboys in Texas, and I just know that they always lose. That's all I know.
0: That's what we used to say about the Chiefs for a long time, you know.
1: Yeah.
0: But they finally found

0: Well, they found their own Texas guy, Patrick Mahomes.
1: Yeah.
0: Right?
1: There you go.
0: Talking to Vanessa Gonzalez here on the National Defense. So you're on tour right now, and your special is out, and, everything's working kind of together for you, right?
1: Yeah, it's been wild. I'm on tour. If you can follow me at Vanessa G Comedy to see what shows I'm doing next, and VanessaComedy.com.
0: Tell me about this podcast. It's called I'm Not Crazy, You're Not Crazy.
1: I'm not sure what podcast that is. I'm not crazy.
0: It says you co-host a podcast called I'm Not Crazy, You're Not Crazy. Maybe I'm crazy. Maybe I'm crazy.
1: Oh, I'm not. I'm not busy. I'm not busy.
0: Oh, I'm not.
1: Yeah.
0: And is that available also?
1: My podcast that I co-host with Michael Folk, I'm Not Busy, is available, everywhere you get podcasts. And we started it in the pandemic because we weren't busy, but now that, we're in 2026, we're very busy now.
0: Well, congratulations on everything, Vanessa. This is great stuff. And check out their special on Hulu. It's called Mamona. And, continued great success with everything.
1: Thank you so much. I really appreciate it.
0: We'll be right back here on the National Defense.
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0: back to the National Defense. It's Randy Miller, and we're so excited to have Sonya Richards-Ross with us here on the National Defense. She's got a brand new show on a brand new network. She's the fastest American woman in history at 400 meters, and she was the first American woman in 28 years, only the second in history, to be crowned Olympic champion over 400 meters at the 2012 Games in London, and she joins us here. Sonya, how are you?
1: Amazing, Randy. Thank you so much for having me. How are you?
0: I'm doing great. And listen, I'm excited about your show here, Beyond the Curve. We talked to your colleague, Susan Kobler, the other day about her show. And this is a brand new network, the Scripps Sports Network, that is airing. And talk about your show a little bit. It's fascinating because it talks about what happens when you stop competing, right?
1: Exactly. Yeah, the show is titled Beyond the Curve, and I get to talk to people who have done incredible things in the first chapters of their lives, and they continue to push beyond the curve. For some of them, you know, sometimes that's disappointment, failures, all of those things, and they push beyond that to find greatness in the next chapters of their lives. And so it's just really inspiring to get to talk to these incredible people, because I do feel that there is a theme that you find amongst these people who feel that greatness isn't fleeting and it lives in them, and they can continue to push and persevere in the face of any challenge. And the hope is that when the viewer watches these conversations, they see a little bit of themselves in these individuals, and that they will find that their best chapter might still be ahead of them as well.
0: Yeah, no, I love that idea. There's always seemingly a theme among all athletes like that. We're talking to Sonya Richards-Ross here on the National Defense, and we see it in the military, too. So our audience, just so you know, is mainly active duty military veterans and their families, and that same kind of thing happens with the military when they stop serving and they come back, and all of a sudden that mission, that purpose, that idea that they're doing something incredible with their life, sometimes that goes away, and that's sometimes hard to replace, isn't it?
1: Absolutely. I can so relate to that as an Olympian, as someone who competed in track and field and sports for your entire life, and your identity seems to somewhat be wrapped up in what you do. And so, you know, first of all, just so much respect for, you know, veterans, for the military, for, you know, how they serve our country and protect us. And, you know, I think the main thing that you learn on this show, oh, and that I've had to also implement in my own life, is that you are not what you do, and you get to take all of those lessons that you learn in that first chapter of your life, and you get to bring those to the next thing that you do. So I see in my own life my track and field career as just a springboard for all the great things that I will continue to do next. And so, yeah, I can completely relate to that, you know, having that identity crisis, you know, for lack of a better word,
0: yeah,
1: after you've done something like that. But then really being able to lean into all the great things that you've achieved to be able to do that next great thing.
0: See, I love that. We're talking to Sonya Richards-Ross here on the National Defense, the new show Beyond the Curve, the new network, the Scripps Sports Network, and based in Atlanta, is that right?
1: Yes, based in Atlanta. We filmed at a studio here. It was absolutely fantastic. You mentioned it's the Scripps Sports Network. You can find it on Amazon Prime, Roku, and a bunch of other streaming platforms. 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It's been really fun. Our first guests were Candy Burris and Melissa Jefferson Wooden, the world champion in 100 and 200 meters. And that episode is now live on YouTube for you to catch up on. But yes, it airs live every week, Tuesdays at 9 p.m. Eastern on the Scripps Network, Scripps Sports Network.
0: And you must feel very comfortable in your town of Atlanta. You were on Real Housewives of Atlanta for a while. How was that experience for you?
1: It was an experience. it's so funny. It was certainly, I'm the kind of person who says yes to life, and then I figure it out as I go. And, you know, I think, you know, we kind of talked about it a bit. I think after track and field, there is no real blueprint, right, for, like, what will you do next? Unless, of course, you want to coach, which is not something that I feel like fits my personality type. I just don't have that level of, you know, focus to be able to do that. And I think it takes a special person to coach, and I'm really grateful I've had some really good ones in the past. But, you know, there's no real blueprint. And And so for me, it was constantly figuring out, how do I reinvent myself? How do I get in front of new audiences that may not have seen me compete or know my story, to continue to build my own brand and to do the things I love to do? And so The Real Housewives certainly presented that opportunity for me. I have a lot of people who have fallen in love with me from that show and support me in all the things I'm doing now. But it was certainly a different experience.
0: Have you talked to any of those women again?
1: Oh, yeah. Okay. Really good friends. I still can't remember. Yeah, it was on my first show. Marlo Hampton and I are really good friends. And, you know, all the other ladies were pretty cordial. You know, whenever I see them, we're always, you know, I didn't leave the show with bad blood with anybody, which I think is a win in and of itself.
0: Right.
1: So I'm still friendly with the majority of everyone on the cast.
0: Hey, so I'm kind of intrigued with your guest list here for Beyond the Curve. You've got people like Sean Johnson East, you got Cynthia Cooper, Basketball Hall of Fame, but then you've also got Kirk Franklin, a Grammy-winning gospel artist. Where does he fit into that picture?
1: Oh, my goodness. Kirk Franklin, I think for so many people, meant so much when it came to our, you know, faith walk. And for me, when I was thinking about creating this show, because I was an athlete, but I feel like I'm so much more than that. And I wanted the guest list to reflect all of the things that I love, that I'm passionate about. And so Kirk Franklin, for me, has been such an important part of my own journey. And, you know, I love his story. And I also love the way that Kirk Franklin has stayed relevant for almost 20, 30 years.
0: Wow.
1: And I'm really intrigued by someone who can make music in the 80s, 90s and continue to do that, you know, all the way through 2026 and still be relevant. And so it was really incredible to hear how he has done that and been able to transition his fame and still be relevant to new generations. It was a really incredible conversation.
0: You know, that's pretty fascinating because just to kind of thinking back on it, and I love Kirk Franklin also, but I've really never heard any kind of in-depth interviews with, you know, gospel artists. So that should be quite fascinating, as well as the other guests. We're talking to Sonja Richards Ross here in the National Defense, the show Beyond the Curve. And, you know, while you're, did you learn anything that you could apply to your own life interviewing these people?
1: Oh, absolutely. And that's what I'm honestly, when I was talking to them, I think that's why the conversations were so compelling, is because I wanted to learn from them, right? Like, I wanted to glean even more inspiration and find new things I could put in my own toolkit as far as what it takes to be great. And so with Kirk Franklin, you know, like, understanding his creative process and how he had to learn to adjust that as he stayed in a music space that continued to change, right? Before it was vinyl and disc, and now it's streaming. And so he had to get closer to that generation, bring new people on his team who were innovative and creative. And, you know, there were just so many things that he's actually done that, yes, I'm like, okay, wow, that is important. As I continue to transition my life out of sports, like, who are the people that I'm aligning with that understand the spaces I want to be in? And just a lot of nuggets like that from people as they were talking about how they have been able to remain successful, that I think will help others as they listen who want to do the same thing.
0: Yeah, I think you're right. The show is called Beyond the Curve. It's on the new Scripps Sports Network. And I know you got your schedule for 10 episodes. I have one guest suggestion for you if you do another 10. There's I grew up in Knoxville, Tennessee, and women's basketball was huge, and it is huge there. And a longtime coach, Pat Head Summitt, has been there.
1: Oh, love Pat Summitt. Oh, my goodness. Are you kidding me?
0: Come on.
1: Of course. I mean, love to talk to her. Are you kidding me?
0: Would that be great?
1: Love. Yes, and not if we get another 10, when we get our next 10.
0: That's what I meant. The next 10.
1: The next 10,
0: yes. That's right. Sonja, it's great to talk to you. Congratulations on the show and everything in your life. This is fantastic.
1: Thank you so very much. Thanks for having me. This is a really great one. Thank you so much.
0: We'll be right back here on the National Defense.
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0: killed.
1: Yeah, well, Kyle's not here.
0: How come?
1: Kicked off the team. Didn't Tim tell you? Kyle's some other kids got caught drinking beer in the park a couple of nights ago.
0: Really?
1: Yeah. Zero tolerance. He's out for the season.
0: Come on, it's a first offense, right?
1: That we know of. But why should that matter? He knew not to drink. I've made it clear to Matt, that's what we expect from him. What have you said to Tim?
0: Nothing really. You know, a lot of kids try it at this age, so.
1: Yeah, well, a lot of kids don't try it too. I'm not saying that Matt's gonna be this perfect kid, but if I don't tell him what we expect and why he shouldn't drink, how's he gonna know?
0: You think kids that age really listen?
1: They never admit it, Bill, but they hear more than you think.
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4: Welcome back to National Defense. It's Randy Miller. Zachary Levi is with us, who I just saw on the Today Show with your with your co-star, Liam Neeson.
5: Yeah. Yeah, it's pretty amazing, man. I mean, I've been a fan of Liam's for, you know, a long time. He's just such a talented man. And it was great that not only is he such a talented human being, but he's a really lovely human being. Really grounded, really humble. Just a good human. And so it was great to make the movie with him, and then it was great to see him for a few days to promote it.
4: The movie is called The Fix, and you've been in so many different things. How important is it for you to work with people like that that are of good character? I guess you don't know sometimes, right? You go into a project and you've never met the people, and if they turn out to be the old thing about you never want to meet your heroes, but in this situation, turned out great, huh?
5: Yeah. Fortunately, that old adage or idiom, sometimes it's true. There's a few people I've met in the past that I held in really high esteem before I met them, and not so much after.
4: Right.
5: Right. But Liam is an exception to that for sure. And I've had that experience multiple times over. I've gotten to work with really wonderful people, iconic, talented people who ended up being, excellent. And you really want that. You don't want, not to liken making a movie to being in the armed services.
4: Right.
5: That's a far stretch, but I will say that is kind of like, it's like your own little army. You got all these different divisions of people.
4: Yep.
5: Literally all these different departments and divisions of work, and you're all working toward the same goal. And it can be, it's our version of kind of being in the trenches, in the foxholes, and you're working, sometimes 14, 16-hour days, and you're working working overnight, and you're working in foreign countries sometimes, like we did on this. And, again, like nothing like actually being in combat, but when it comes to, regular jobs, I suppose, I mean, it can be really long hours, and it can be arduous work, and you want to make sure that whoever you're in the foxhole with is not, a dick. You just really, you want people that like really want to do excellent work, and
4: right.
5: And that they're and they don't prevent you from doing your excellent work. And if you get too big of an ego in that foxhole with you,
4: right.
5: You're like, what are we doing here, man?
4: Yeah.
5: We're never gonna win this battle.
4: Yeah. Well, that's so funny, Zachary. You're talking about that. I had a conversation yesterday with somebody who's in the military, and the greatest example of diversity is the military, because when you're in the foxhole and the person on your right, you don't care about their politics, you don't care about their religion, you don't care where they're from, you care if they are a good shot. And that's right. And you're right, it's kind of the same thing with you, because most jobs you work with the same people every single day of your life. And with your job, you're at a different project. Where did you guys

0: film this?
1: We filmed for about 3 or so weeks in Mississippi, and then
0: that is a foreign country.
1: Then we went to the Republic of Georgia.
0: Oh, wow.
1: Which was a very foreign country. And, in fact, for about a week of that, 2 months that we were out there, we were in Kispagi, which is in the mountains, which is about 6 miles from the Russian border.
0: Oh, my gosh.
1: Like, it was really interesting. Like, the whole experience was very interesting.
0: Had you ever been to that area?
1: No, never. I'd never really been through Eastern Europe at all, certainly not that far east.
0: Yeah. Where do you live?
1: I'm based in Austin, Texas.
0: In Austin. We're talking to Zachary Levi here on the National Defense. The new movie is The Fix. So tell us about The Fix. What are we in for here?
1: The Fix it's fun, man. It's a roller coaster. It's a military action heist thriller, if you will. Essentially, my character Tucker is the leader of this special operations group of operators, and, you know, kind of three-letter agency affiliated type of guys who
0: sure.
1: go in and do a lot of work that you never hear about and that the country doesn't necessarily acknowledge. And we go in on a mission in Afghanistan when during the fall of Kabul, like, everyone's trying to get out, and we're going in to go secure an asset, an Afghani asset. Things go sideways. And then the rest of the movie is this kind of then what happens when you're trying to redeem yourself from that and take care of your squad, who was kind of, you know, disavowed by the country because of it. And there's a lot of twists and turns and kind of keep you guessing until the very end.
0: I love that.
1: Solid action, you know, the human drama underneath all of that. What is the cost to being a human who has to go and operate in these ways? That's what The Fix is about.
0: So that's so relevant right now because of the 25th anniversary of 9/11. And I've been doing interviews all week with people who had to make decisions during 9/11. And it's been fascinating for me to hear some of these things that you've never heard about 9/11, about, okay, so who ordered the planes to stop? Those kind of decisions. And just the behind-the-scenes things that had to happen and that, you know, I think sometimes we forget that there are human beings in charge of making those decisions. You know, it's not just the president. Sometimes it's people that tell the president what he can and can't do, like come back to Washington, D.C., and things like that. But it's just been fascinating for me this week to hear some of those stories. And I don't know. Now, how old a person are you?
1: I'm 46. I was you know, very much a young adult when 9/11 went down.
0: Yeah.
1: So I remember it very vividly.
0: Yeah. It's funny. You know, when you talk to people who are even 30, who really have no recollection of 9/11, and you know, you get those kind of blank stares when you're when you're talking about things like that. But it's fascinating to me that there so many decisions were made in a split second. They were just talking about this pilot that was up in an aircraft that was, it was his job. It was his job to shoot down any commercial airliner that appeared on the scene. I mean,
1: yeah, that's a heavy job.
0: Oh, I can't even wrap my mind around that. And
1: that's a heavy job.
0: Yeah. Yeah. And he said, they asked him what his mentality was during that job. And he said, well, I just had to wrap my mind around the old Air Force adage about just don't screw this up. And I guess it does kind of, you know, kind of come down to that. But yeah, that's incredible. We're talking to Zachary Levi here on the National Defense, and the new movie is called The Fix. Do you have a lot of projects in the works right now?
1: Yeah, I've always got a handful of projects that I'm connected to and are in various stages of development. You know, we're either developing the script or we're attaching other talent or people to it or looking for financing or setting it up at a studio or a network. You know, there's always about a half a dozen or so of those that are circling. And then I've got a film, a Western called Angel and the Batman with Tommy Lee Jones and Neil McDonough.
0: Oh, my gosh. That sounds cool.
1: Yeah, that comes out about a month from now through Angel Studios.
0: Through Angel Studios. Man.
1: Yeah, it's Angel Studios.
0: I love those guys.
1: They're fantastic, man. I'm a big fan of the Harmon Brothers and what they've created there and the whole team at Angel and looking to do more work with them. I just like that their credo is to amplify the light, you know, so let's make things that are trying to put out good messaging without having to be heavy-handed or whatever, be entertaining. Just don't, you know, there's a lot of darkness in the world, I think we need to be able to, we need to battle the darkness with light.
0: I love that. That's what we need. And with quality. You know, and I've talked to those guys many times about that also, because, you know, a lot of those projects in the past, you've been like, you know, it's going to be a bad movie. You know, it's going to be schlocky. It's no money behind it. But, you know, Lionsgate and I mean, they do some incredible work. So that's so cool.
1: Yeah.
0: Well, man, it's great to talk to you. Can't wait to see The Fix. And thank you so much for the time.
1: Absolutely. Thank you for your time. And thank you to everyone who's out there and anyone in our armed services. Thank you for your service. Thank you for protecting and defending and securing our liberties and our freedoms and our democracy here and abroad. I really appreciate y'all.
0: Thank you so much for that. We'll be right back here in the National Defense.
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0: The Chad Benson Show.
1: It was a party like no other, because, you know, there ain't no party like a D.C. party, baby.
2: The president really pulled out all of the stops to welcome Chinese President Xi. This was a lavish display from the Trump administration. There were troops on display, military jets flying overhead, Trump giving Xi a special tour of his White House renovations, eager to show off his new helipad, Trump telling reporters that Xi, quote, loves good granite. The president even taking Xi onto Marine One.
1: Oh, look at that. Loves good granite. How about apples that are those apples? And Xi, when all is said and done, I'm very excited. I'm going to invite you back. You'll be the first person to come hang out with me and the Trump ballroom. It's going to be fantastic. It is. They did the usual stuff. They cheered each other on, talked about how great, you know, our relationship is.
3: We had the great privilege of visiting you in Beijing, where you received our delegation with spectacular and very beautiful hospitality. Now Melania and I are honored to host you in Washington as President Xi becomes the first ever Chinese leader to make a second formal state visit to America.
1: You know, it was the usual stuff. They pat each other on the back. They met for less than 2 hours, you know, in front of the cameras. They said what they needed to say.
4: Sincere greetings to the American people and warm congratulations on the 250th anniversary of the U.S. independence.
1: Thank you very much. We appreciate that. That was not Xi. That was the translator, if you guys wanted to know. You're like, man, Xi's got a weird voice. It's a little high-pitched for, you know, being the head guy over there. Interesting thing. It was who was there. Big techs. Billionaires. Big tech. That's who was there. Billionaires and big tech. Ellison was there, which is hilarious because he owns CNN. But they weren't allowed to be there. It is it's an interesting situation. You know, this weird thing. Trump, you know, and we're going to talk to Jim Kennedy a little bit later about this. Trump enjoys the lavishness of all of this stuff. He likes to entertain. Nothing was going to come out of this. You know, Xi says, we got to let, you know, let's let AI do its thing. We'll have humans watch over it. But we're going to let AI kind of do its thing, and then we'll go from there. And that's kind of what happened, you know. That was kind of what the meeting was about. I don't think anything came of it. They're both going to, you know, extend the Busan Accord or whatever, which is the trade thing that they're going to extend another couple months, you know, while they try to figure stuff out. And Trump can't afford a war right now of trade any more than he already has because he's already done enough, which is causing prices to go up. And he needs to recognize that. You got mortgage rates getting ready to go up potentially. And as we get closer to the midterms, we're 40 days away from that. He's trying to figure out, you know, I mean, his numbers, by the way, and the numbers for the Republicans are insane. By the way, the latest poll, okay, the latest poll, biggest lead yet in the race for Congress. It's an ugly situation since Labor Day. It has taken off, and they're now going in opposite directions. The congressional average stands at 52 to 43. So right now, 52% of voters are going to choose Democrats over Republicans. Think about that. That, you know, and then 43% will go with Republicans, but that's if people show up. And Trump's job approval? It's, you know, it's in the tank. And independents, by the way, want nothing to do with Republicans. That switch is massive. And who gets you across the line? You've got a built-in certain group of people that will vote Republican. You got a certain built-in group of people that will vote Democrat. But in the last 10 to 15 years, the largest group as far as growing in numbers has been people who fail to declare, aka the independent. That's us. That's who we are. Show me what you got. Show me how you're going to do it, and show me what you're going to do to get the job done and actually work for the people. If you want my vote, if you care about my vote. If not, you know what? Good luck to you. Good luck to you. But there is a serious issue in what is happening right now, a switch. And it doesn't mean that, by the way, that the Republicans are done for. But it does mean that this is probably going to be a bigger battle than they've ever dreamed of. And they're already talking about giving up in certain areas. And you're thinking, giving up? What do you mean giving up? They are, the hyper-focus now is going to be on three or four races that they know they absolutely must. They're done. Maybe another week they'll spend a little bit of money in Georgia, but not much. Ossoff's running away with that. And in North Carolina, they, as of this weekend, they may just, you know, pull up stakes and say, you know, we're not winning this. So Al Sayed, Susan Collins, and then Tallarico, which is the big one because it's Texas. When you think of Texas, you can think of very few places that are red. And Texas is red. And Tallarico is in a position right now that, you know, we talk about Beto. Beto lost, but he never had the lead. He never, ever got to the point where he was at around 50%. Ever. And Tallarico is. And he's challenged Ken Paxton to a debate on Fox. So let's do it on Fox. Do I think that's going to happen? He needs to. I mean, you know, it's at that point where, if you watch a trial, the last thing they want to do is put their defendant on the, you know, on the stand because they think, yeah, this guy's or gal's going to get torn apart. But when you think, okay, look, this, we got no other choice now. This is the Hail Mary. We're not handing the ball off here. We got no choice. We're going to have to go for it. It may be getting to that point. It actually may be getting to that point. And, you know, right now you go look at Texas, they're, you know, there's certain issues going on with voter registration we're going to get to later, certain issues going on there when, you know, polls being closed in certain areas. It feels like they're throwing out everything they possibly can. But why that race matters the most, first of all, the amount of money, but also because of what signal it would absolutely send to the Republicans. We lost a Senate race, a statewide race in Texas. What are we going to do for 2028? MAGA, is MAGA it? Marjorie Taylor Greene?
5: Going into the 2024 election, Marjorie Taylor Greene was a full-throated defender of President Trump and his Make America Great Again movement. Now,
6: I think MAGA is dead.
5: But don't think that she's now supporting the Democrats at last night's forum sponsored by the Texas Tribune.
6: There is no one I know that is considering running that I think is a credible candidate.
5: Democrat or Republican.
1: I agree with her in that. And this is going to go back to what we talk about a lot here, which is third party. Where's that third party? Where is the third party? I think the third party is going to come. One of the other things she said that more and more people are starting to echo.
6: If they can't be truthful and hold him accountable to his campaign promises that affect the entire country, then they're liars and they're hypocrites and they're in a cult.
1: Yes. And they can't. They're terrified. And everybody gets on her about it. Because she says the thing that's actually true. So, but I think Texas is the place that people are looking because of all the other states, you know, the ones that people are looking at. You know, Maine. You know, Maine's, it's kind of, it's a libertarian, a little hippie-ish. We understand that, right? You know, it's granola-y, but at the same time with, you know, some conservative values. Georgia. It's gone back and forth. But when you think of the dead red, if you will, it is Texas. And that would be the shocker. And it's going to be interesting. And it's not, by the way, it's not just Tallarico. And I go back to this, too. the governor's race is way closer than people would think it would be. Way closer. Why? People are fed up. They're frustrated. They're pissed. They're angry. And they're just, they feel like they've been sold, absolute, they thought they got a bag of goodies and it's a bag of hurt and lies. And they're done. So we'll see. We'll see what takes place, man. It's going to be interesting, no doubt about that. A lot of good stuff to get to today. We'll talk a bit about Iran. The president of Iran sat down with Brett Baer, who, by the way, I still think is at Fox the best person there. The person that is, that resembles a journalist more than anybody else in the big cable world. I think it's Brett Baer. And they had a very interesting conversation. We're going to touch on that next hour. We got a little Finally Friday sounds. Buddy Jim Kennedy's going to join the program. We're talking a few things, including the Elizabeth Holmes documentary that's coming out. And because, man, that thing is weird. She's uncomfortable. The best way to describe anything that she's around is awkward. No doubt about that. And I got some NFL picks as well. Calitrin, losing weight, guys. You know losing weight can be tough. Calitrin doesn't make crazy promises like a lot of these other ones. You're going to lose 500 million pounds in the space of a day. It's not that. 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You're going to be stressed. 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
8: Is tackled with the ball. The ball came out. And Vanderbilt recovered the football. Vanderbilt has won it.
9: 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I know I ought to

0: I've tried in my career not to be a political commentator of any kind, because I want my music and shows to be about unity, not division.
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0: America is back, and our country is stronger today than ever before.
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0: As a child-free man, I've made it abundantly clear that I am not interested in being in a serious relationship with a single mom.
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2: 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X, Insta, YouTube, and everything else. 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
4: Have a super freaking awesome day and stuff. Okay, bye.
2: You have a super freaking awesome day as well, Rodney. We'll be talking to you a little bit later. In our Finally Friday sounds, you hear Tommy Tuberville there. They got a great text message from 0607 that says, has Tommy Tuberville been tested for dementia? Even if the furry thing was legit, how could you be stupid enough to voice this? They're eating the dogs, they're eating the cats. It was legit. I no idea why he did it. Like, what was the thought process in that? On the

0: floor. But there's a lot of that. You know, we've talked about it, you know, the whole thing with, you know, the trans sports thing. What a huge deal. The Republicans, you know, this is what you're going with. Prices are high. We're at war with Iran. We've got serious questions that need to be answered about AI. We've got all of these real questions, and you're worried about whether or not your pilot in their private time is a furry, or whether or not there's men in women's sports, which all questions that you can have, but you got to start ranking them of importance, I think. That's just me, though. Maybe, well, obviously they're going in a different direction because they don't want to talk about the other stuff. Coming up, Jim Kennedy, Kennedy Institute of Public Policy Research, joins the program, Chad Benson Show.
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1: It is Friday, baby. That means our buddy Jim Kennedy, Kennedy Institute of Public Policy Research, is joining the program to talk about politics, pop culture, all the fun stuff going on in the world. And, Jim, we need to start. G-Dog is in town having a big state dinner last night. You know, we were talking about it at work. It was going to be sea bass. You know what, though? A lot of people thought, you know, it would have been neat if it was fish sticks, but it wasn't. But there, you know, the whole thing with, you know, Trump rolled out the red carpet and both Republicans and Democrats kind of pushed back and had some criticism over the fact that he is, you know, kind of bent over backwards for Xi.
2: Yeah, I was a little surprised with that. I mean, I don't have a problem with that. I think it's good. We should always be talking with our, I don't really want to call them our enemies, but our, you know, our counterparts in the world.
1: Yes.
2: They're probably the second largest global power after us in the world. Second largest economic power, certainly, in the world right now. And we should definitely have conversations with them. You know, Trump was over there in, I think it was March, and he's, you know, does the thing. He did the favor of inviting him back. I understand that he had a great time yesterday showing him the new helipad, and I'm sure he was bragging about how quickly he got it built, and how it's the greatest helipad in the world, that she's going to want to go back and have one exactly like his, except probably not with the U.S. logo on it, but, you know, it is Trump. But, you know, Trump does pomp and circumstance well.
1: Yes.
2: I mean, he is big on it. I'm sure everything was gold-plated because it is Trump. But he does those kind of things well. And, you know, it really is entertaining in a sense to look at it and watch what he can do. A lot of people are complaining that he was really kind of kissing up to Xi. And I don't know if he really is, or if he's just simply trying to influence him and think that he'll get some sort of a deal out of Xi. But like we were talking about earlier, the difference between, because Trump is the king of the negotiator. He's the art of the deal guy. The difference is dealing with business people. At worst, they're going to be narcissists. The guys like Xi and Kim and Putin, they're sociopaths. They have people killed. And in some cases, lots of people killed. Yes. And that's a whole different level of crazy that I'm not sure that Trump has gotten used to dealing with. Say what you will about Trump, but I'm pretty sure he doesn't have people killed on a regular basis. I'm highly confident of saying that.
1: Yeah, I'm confident in that as well, that Trump does not have people snuffed.
2: No.
1: You know, but the thing about him, and you and I were joking about this, the thing about Trump is Trump wants what Xi has, and the right can dispute this all you want. Not that he wants to do anything super nefarious, but he likes the fact that Xi has essentially ultimate power.
2: Yeah, he's got absolute power. He doesn't have to deal with the crazy media. Doesn't have to give them access if he doesn't want to. He doesn't have to answer to anybody. Well, he does. She does answer to anybody. But you know, everybody has a boss. Even she has a boss. It is the Communist Party in China that he does have a boss to. But still, he has a fairly wide ability to do what he wants to do over there. And Trump obviously doesn't. Trump is constantly being reined in America, which drives him nuts, because as the owner and CEO of your own business, Trump Enterprises, he could do whatever he wanted pretty much. Sure, he had a board of directors, but he appointed the board of directors.
1: Yeah, see, that's the thing we always talked about, right? Like, we want a businessman to be. The problem with the businessman that we got, you know, for better or worse, you can say whatever you want about Trump. I mean, is the fact that when we think of powerful corporations and big business people, we think of people, your stock is public. You answer to not only the boardroom, but the shareholders, and there's votes. You don't get to make all these decisions on your own. Trump, in the boardroom, at the end of the day, he was the dictator.
2: Yeah, he can do what he wanted. And if you didn't want to do what he wanted, you probably weren't going to stay on the board when your term came up. And those are probably a sweet gig, because you probably had board meetings all over the world at Trump resorts. And you may have gotten yourself a condo at Trump Tower, or deal on one or something like that. I'm sure being a board member for any of the Trump companies was probably a pretty good gig that you would definitely want to hold on to, and you'd let Donald do whatever he wanted, since he did really kind of control all of the shares through the family trust. And he was, you know, he was, as a business person, very powerful. When you run your own company, you need a board. You need a outside board to basically rein you in and make sure you're doing the right thing, so you don't start believing your own press releases. I'm not really sure that Trump probably had the best corporate governance when he was there, but he was, you know, he'd been successful in the last 15 years after obviously he'd had a few stumbles years before, but he had somebody, you know, he had kind of absolute power, and now he doesn't. And again, yes, that's why she he kind of looks up to Xi like, man, he doesn't have to deal with any of the stuff that I've got to deal with. So I'd like to be him from that aspect. But again, he's got, she's got lots of internal problems dealing with falling, you know, with a virtually non-existent birth rate. They've got all these ghost cities they've built that nobody lives in because there just aren't enough people for them and they don't want to live there. They've got a huge debt problem from that. They've got a huge property debt bomb going off for them. So, yeah, so there's, you know, they've got their own problems as it is. And, you know, whether Trump wants to be him or not, it's still, you know, he still envies that thought in his mind of being a quasi-absolute leader.
1: Yep, absolutely. Talking to Jim Kennedy, Kennedy Institute of Public Policy Research. The UN all this week, stuff was going on, and, you know, Trump doing what Trump does, you know, the Iran. I mean, at this point, nothing's going to happen until after the election. I think everybody knows that. Iran, he knows they're going to wait him out and all of these things. But Bibi spoke, and it was interesting to first of all, a lot of people got up and walked out, even people that that were allies pre, you know, October 7th. I saw the numbers, Jim. It was frightening. It went from a positive 51% in just before October 7th to now a negative 16 is how Americans view Israel right now. That is a massive swing, and I blame it strictly on the powers that be who run Israel. They've got a problem, not just here, but globally, in the way that they've conducted themselves. And they can say what they want about, we're fighting like lions. That's great. Yes, you had a right to defend yourself. It stopped being defense when you've killed 70,000 people.
2: Yeah, they do have a they do have a problem with their with how people view them in the world right now. I would definitely definitely agree with that at this point. And I don't know how much of that problem gets resolved if Bibi goes away, if they're willing to give them another chance with, you know, with a different leader. And again, it probably decides which side of the political spectrum in Israel they come down on. When Bibi eventually does go away, and, you know, as many people may or may not know, it almost is like Bibi is trying to stay in power because he has got a whole host of criminal charges that they want to bring against him once he gets out of that office as prime minister and they get past this war footing that they're on. So he's kind of, in a sense, fighting for his life on that. And, you know, he's the reason that we're in Iran for many cases, because he was able to rope Trump in to this. And actually, there's some talk now that the Israelis the Saudis have turned to the Israelis for help with the Houthi situation because we've turned them down as far as putting direct conflict into there. But yes, Israel does have an image problem right now. How it resolves that is an interesting situation that you know, it may just take time for them to kind of step away from this and kind of get out of the spotlight. And do a lot of stuff, do what they need to do more quietly. Cause the Gaza situation is with the Palestinians that are still there, and there still are, I believe, about 1.3 or 1.4 million there. They've blown up all the tunnels. I don't know where any of their funding is coming from now. They're still being funded from Qatar, but that needs to be rebuilt. And that was what Trump had originally planned to do, was basically to rebuild Gaza into something modern, and like I said, the Trump Gaza resort on the Mediterranean type of situation there, to basically make it a tourist destination, because there is some very beautiful land there that is on the Mediterranean. But they need something. They need an industry that isn't based upon terrorism, and they don't really have that. And that's they need an economic base. It's the same reason why Afghanistan has always been so militarily run, because of the fact that it's vulnerable to people coming in and taking over, because they don't have an economic base for the people to basically be self-sufficient on. Gaza needs the same thing. It needs a business for something that it can be self-sufficient on. It can produce GDP. It can raise the standard of living of its people. And guess what? Generally, people that are working, that have stable homes and cars and can go on vacations and buy their families nice stuff, they're not as interested in being suicide bombers as people that are living hand-to-mouth on a daily basis that are dirt poor.
1: Talking to Jim Kennedy, Kennedy Institute of Public Policy Research. We talk about politics, a little pop culture. Have you seen the trailer for that Elizabeth Holmes documentary?
2: Yes, I did. I actually sent it over to a friend of mine. I have a friend who's quite fascinated with her.
1: Why would you not be fascinated with her, Jim? She is quite the lady.
2: No, it was a female friend who thinks she's kind of a sociopath. She thinks that she was in it. She used to work in the Silicon Valley law field. So she's dealt with a lot of entrepreneurs over the years. She didn't deal with Holmes, but it was before she was there before that. But she thought she's a psychopath and that she was intentionally from day one, the whole thing was a scam or a grift. Whereas I don't buy that. I think she really was working on something, because I've known I've known many entrepreneurs who just try to get themselves to the next step.
1: Yes.
2: And if she thought that she could basically bridge this to the next round of funding, or until they really did work out the problem and really were able to do it, then she was completely confident they would get it to work. If they kind of made it work, you know, look like it worked, kind of fake it for right now, you know, fake it till you make it type of situation, that they would eventually get there, and then the whole thing would be legitimate, and this would just be something they'd look back on when they were all billionaires and laugh about, and how creative and how much ingenuity they had to try to basically get the marketing through to that point, to where they really did get the product. But again, they don't always work out, and then sometimes it becomes a criminal operation where you are intentionally defrauding people, and you really don't have a path to getting that product actually released in the state that you claim that it's in. There's a great case, I don't know if you remember it, the ZBest case in the San Fernando Valley.
1: Oh, yes.
2: Barry Minkow.
1: Yep.
2: The kid that started, he was all over the news because he started this carpet cleaning business at 18 and built it up. And then they went public, and it was a big darling of the San Fernando Valley business community. And eventually got to the point where they were taking on these contracts that turned out to be, well, they weren't really contracts. They were basically building, they were doing these fire restoration, and they weren't actual legitimate contracts. They were booking them and bragging about them. And it turned out that the thing was a house of cards in the end. That started as a legitimate business. And what got them busted was they claimed that they had a deal in some suburb of Sacramento to refurbish like a 16-story building. And some reporter read it and goes, there weren't any 16-story buildings in this town. What is he talking about? And started digging into it. And he was the guy that started unraveling the whole thing, because it was turned out to be, at the end, it was just a massive fraud that they were basically booking all this revenue that didn't really exist when they went through and audited it. But at the start, they had no intent. There wasn't intent to defraud it when you started. And this is a similar thing. I think they had a legitimate, I think they really had, I mean, it's a great idea if they could ever have gotten it to work. A lot of people in the medical industry thought it was

0: crazy because they say that's simply impossible if you understand the science and where we currently are in science. But that's where we advance technology in America. We do things that people don't think is possible. And she thought it was. And whether she was legitimate or not, I don't know. But yes, it is supposed to be a very interesting documentary on her. And I just saw a thing where she is going to be released to a halfway house in the Atlanta area sometime at the end of next summer.
1: Yep. His name's Jim Kennedy, Kennedy Institute of Public Policy Research. Brother, it is always good talking to you. And then come Monday, more midterm Mondays, we have so much stuff to talk about when it comes to midterms on Mondays. It's go time now. So people want to reach out to you, check out the midterm stuff and all that stuff before we get to it on Monday. What do they do?
0: MidtermMonday.com. We've got polling data up there. We're starting to put some of the state governor's race data in there as far as campaign finance information. And on Monday, we'll have a teaser for you. Remember the old Missouri redistricting discussion? It is still going on, and we had news on it this week that we'll be talking about on Monday. That thing is not over yet. That thing is still going on. The attempt to implement the different maps in Missouri is still live, and they've already begun to vote. So I don't know how this is going to get sorted out.
1: Going to be crazy, brother. Good talking to you. Have a good weekend. We'll do it on Monday.
0: Thanks, Jack.
1: Coming up, we'll take a look at the NFL, but first, Boer Capital. Let me tell you something about Boer Capital. They're amazing. You know Zach. You guys listen to Zach. We have him on here every week. Next week, they're having the game plan. The webinar is live October 1st, 3:30 Pacific, 6:30 Eastern. 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
15: 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Yeah. The Chad Benson Show.

0: football, baby.
1: Last week kind of sucked. Week before that, it was okay. Last night started bad. I thought the Packers were going to win last night. They got beat down. They do not look good. That's all I'm going to say. Let's go through the rest of this week's NFL schedule. I got the Bengals beating the Steelers. I got the Jags over the Patriots. I got the Giants getting by the Titans. I got the Hawks beating the Commanders. The Lions beating the Jets. I got the Panthers beating the Browns. The Chiefs beating up on the Dolphins. I think the Bills beat the Chargers, send them to 0-3. I think the Texans get a win in Indy. Niners beat the Cardinals. It's going to be one of those games, I think. Kind of a beatdown. I think the Bucs get by the Vikings. I think the Saints beat the Raiders. The Raiders do not start 3-0. Cowboys going to get it over on the Ravens. Sunday night game. Broncos, Rams. I have the Rams. And Monday night, this game would have been really exciting if Caleb Williams was playing. He is not. I've got the Eagles, E-A-G-L-E-S-S, beating the Bears on Monday night. Here you guys go. See how we do. It's been a very interesting season. So far, it's the season of the backup quarterbacks. Who will go down this week, they say? 323-538-2423 at Chad Benson Show. Now, that is your X, your Insta, your YouTube, and Facebook. So if you have any chance, go check out any of our social medias, like and subscribe. Check out our Facebook there, but also check out our YouTube and like and subscribe there. It really helps us out. And, of course, we've got a podcast, and if you miss any show, make sure you grab the podcast. Again, that also helps us out. We really appreciate that right here on The Chad Benson Show. Coming up, hour number two of the program, the latest out of the Middle East. What will happen? What won't happen? Oh, man. Just chaos and craziness, guys. We got some fun stuff as well. We got the Wheel of Surprise. Every week, there are so many stories that we just do not get to. And we're going to try to get to as many as possible. But I bet you we don't get to all of them. We've got a bunch of other good things on the way, including your urban word of the day. And what's going on in Los Angeles? The homeless funds held by HUD. Why is that? Kind of scam are they perpetrating over there in Los Angeles? We will discuss that among other things. That's all straight ahead. Hour number two. This is the Chad Benson Show.
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1: One day after a huge greeting from thousands on the streets of Paris, Pope Leo continued his trip to France with a mass in the sacred city of Lourdes.
2: Frères et sœurs, pèlerins venus de France.
1: He also doubled down on his criticism of euthanasia and assisted dying. The Pope also spoke to an audience of survivors of sex abuse by members of the clergy. Russia's top diplomat dismissed calls from Germany to ease off on pressure of escalation towards NATO members. The two met on the sidelines of the UN General Assembly, and overnight, Ukrainian officials say at least two people were killed in Russian strikes. There's now another option in trying to avoid the flu. Moderna's seasonal flu shot that uses mRNA technology is now available for people aged 50 and above. ABC's Chuck Sievertson has more on what it does.
3: The new flu shot may expand to other age groups after more research on younger people, says Dr. Omer Awan, a physician and senior public health contributor for Forbes.
4: A large trial showed that the mRNA shot was about 27% more effective than the standard flu shot.
3: And?
4: It can be tailored and matched more appropriately to the circulating flu strains that are occurring, and that can provide potentially better protection against the flu.
3: Talk with your doctor about it, says the doctor.
1: I'm Brian Clark. ABC News.
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1: It's a brand new song. Oh, man. And it's going to be huge. I just know it. T-Swift, Patient Zero.

0: New smash hit. You know it's going to be massive. It's already streaming to the tens of kabillions. Who is Patient Zero? Well, it's not who you think, because come to find out, the song is not about the Canadian flight attendant who many people thought was Patient Zero in the AIDS epidemic. Get on, du gaz. It's not that. It's apparently a love story of something. I'm not quite sure. I was totally wrong about this one. Like, why is she singing about this? Oh, I don't think that's a... I don't think that's what that meant, Chad. I know, guys. Come on, we can laugh a little bit. Jeez, I tell you what. People are so uptight nowadays. Speaking of uptight, I would have told G, hey, G, you know what? We got old Taylor here. You know, she's going to come out and sing Patient Zero, her new single, just for you. Rolling out the red carpet. Speaking of rolling out the red carpet, Brett Baer had on this week's Iranian president and asked him some, you know, very interesting questions. I think Brett Baer is arguably, in cable news, the person that I think is the fairest and one of the best, if not best, journalists out there, because I think he is a journalist. But they talked about it was a long, long, long interview, and they talked about a lot of different things, and obviously the war was it. They're not going to be like, who do you think is going to, you know, win the Super Bowl this year? It was not what it was about. It was about the war. That's what they asked. And they asked him, why are you at war with us?
1: We did not choose war. The war was imposed on us. We do not seek war. Rather, whenever they attack us, we are forced to defend ourselves. We never started a war, but if they wish to keep fighting with us, we will respond strongly.
0: Oh, okay. Okay. Talk to me about the nuclear weapons. Why you want nuclear weapons? Why you want nuclear? Tell us. You guys are trying to get nuclear. That's what we're told.
1: We have never sought nuclear weapons. What we wish to adhere to is the framework of the non-proliferation treaty.
2: Because it's not civilian use. Why do you need 60% enriched uranium?
1: We had conducted negotiations and were willing to thin out the material to a great extent, to dilute it. If we wanted to reach a weaponization of the material, we would have done it.
0: Would you have done it, huh? Would you have done it? Us also asked him about agreements, straight support moves, things of that nature. Well, like, what's going on there?
1: We did reach an agreement with your president, which was signed. That agreement was signed. And based on that, we are willing and still wish to move forward. And the framework was agreed upon. We had not closed the Strait of Hormuz. It was open.
0: Open, he says. So, not a lot. You know, I mean, I think it was an interesting interview, and he even said, you know, they like to get a deal done sooner rather than later, but they're willing to go to the mat. They're not giving up anytime soon. Trump knows that. That's why his focus was on Xi. And so there's not a lot that's going to... They met for less than 2 hours, Xi and him, behind closed doors. There's not a lot that's going to happen coming out of this. You extend the little trade thing that's going on. Trump can't afford a trade war right now. We've got all kinds of serious issues. Issue diesel still a big issue.
3: Diesel prices are also at all-time highs. Some lawmakers want President Trump to ban the export of U.S. diesel to keep more supply here at home. But dozens of businesses, including some grocery store trade groups, have now signed a letter urging Trump not to do that, saying it will only lead to price increases in the long run.
0: And that's a big deal, right? You know, because the thought was, we could do this, but the short-term gain, which would be minimal, would lead to a long-term pain and upset the market. You can't do that. And one of the other things we've been talking about is heating oil. What's winter going to be like? In some areas, going to be really, really cold. Other areas, it's going to be wet. But heating oil is going to be a serious issue. And get ready for the jump in price. Just like with diesel, there is a lot of pressure there for heating oil. And because of summer, it hasn't been a factor. The expected jump, massive.
4: Energy officials in Maine say the average statewide cost for heating oil is now over $6. That's an 81% jump compared to a year ago and topping a record from 4 years ago, forcing Mainers to pay about $740 more to fill the average tank used to heat their homes. And that's not the only thing hurting Americans' wallets. The war with Iran is also driving up diesel costs with the average price of $6.50 a gallon this morning and gas at $4.49.
0: Ah, that is

0: That's ugly. Ugly. And they got mortgage rates going up. Are we going to see 8 soon? That's a possibility. It's all happening. And Maine's one of those ones where you're Susan Collins. Now there's all kinds of, you know, pay-to-play stuff swirling around. And if you're Susan Collins, you know, we're looking, you know, we've talked about it. Tallarico and what's going on with him and Ken Paxton in that battle and what's happening in other parts, you know, with Al Sayed in Michigan. But that jump in price, that puts huge pressure on the likes of Susan Collins and holding on to the Senate. And the price for us, you know, across the board, the price here, it's just, you know, just it doesn't matter where you are in the country. You know, this is what I always tell everybody. Look at the price of gas in Texas and certain parts in the Gulf Coast. If it's up, know that it's going to be sticky and nasty for a while. And it's going to continue to be that way. And then you throw in, and one of the things that people are starting to now realize, fertilizer was a big deal. And the cost of diesel now has put so much pressure on farmers. And you look out there and you're thinking to yourself, good God, suicide rates are up, bankruptcies are way up. And then you look and you think to yourself, what are prices going to be like now that they're starting to get the crops out of the ground and they're spending gobs of cash on diesel? Who do you think that's going to land on? That's going to land on us.
1: Both of Maine's senators, including Republican Susan Collins, who's in a tough re-election fight that could decide control of the Senate, now calling on President Trump to release heating oil from a government reserve to bring costs down.
0: He might have to. So we're going into all of the strategic reserves that we can, and heating oil is probably going to be the next one. And on average, that's just Maine, on average, it's already up 31% to 39% in different parts of the country. And that's expected to continue to grow as we head to the colder parts of the year. It's always about the economy, stupid. That's what I tell everybody. I didn't coin that phrase. That was James Carville. And he's right. Absolutely. Just, it's about the economy. Last night, so I went and played golf yesterday. I don't know if you guys wear this. I like to play golf. I tell everybody, I'm a pro pickleball and golfer. I just happen to do this as a hobby. I get paid to play the other things, which is not true, and you guys know that. That being said, I go play golf, and on the way home, I'm like, I'm hungry. Usually Thursday nights, it's my late night. I've got, you know, I do videos. I've got, you know, a bunch of interviews and stuff to do and put together the Finally Friday and all that stuff. So I go and stop and get dinner. And I will tell you guys this. I went to Zaxby's. It's amazing. It's amazing. It's incredible. I love Zaxby's. It was $22 for just me. $22. I just got a couple chicken fingers, and, you know, I splurged on myself and got a milkshake because I'd walked about 8 miles golfing. And I'm like, ah, you know what? I'll do that. And I've been working out hard and stuff. It was $22. That is insane. I mean, it was amazing. The milkshake's incredible. I tell everybody, it is. It's incredible. The fries are good. But $22, that is, wow, crazy, isn't it? I mean, or am I wrong? Is that just, I mean, I could have gone to, you know, like Chili's or something. It wouldn't have been as good, I'll tell you that. Not that I don't like Chili's, because I do. But I'm just saying, when you think about just cruising through a drive-thru, $22, you're like, holy moly. Used to be where it's like, what are the calories on that? Now it's like, oh, wow. Oh, wow, that's a lot of calories. Oh, that's the price. That's not the calories. It's the economy, guys. People are feeling it, and it's going to continue to be that way, especially as we head into the midterm. That's the hyper-focus. Republicans, you can focus on all the cultural issues you want, thinking that's going to sway the average voter. It's just red meat for the base. In reality, The people you need, they're not listening. Not to that. 323-538-2423 at Chad Benson Show is your X, your Insta, YouTube, and everything else. It's Dolly Day. We'll talk about that. And who uses the phone more, kids or parents? Very interesting. We shall discuss. But first, Prize Picks. It's awesome. I want you to go right now to Prize Picks. 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
3: I think you guys are going to find this to be a shocker, but people that are over the age of 40 and beyond use their phones, too, while they scold the youth for being on their phones all the time. No, they don't. Not like that.
4: Breakfast.
5: They are often the tech police.
4: No, that's it. Everybody, gadgets down now.
6: All right, here we go.
5: But for some older Americans, it's do as I say, not as I do.
7: When she's on her iPad, exactly. She might as well be up in the moon. She's in another world.
6: I'm stuck.
5: Turns out there's not much of a generation gap.
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5: While some may feign ignorance about social media.
9: Posts on my face or whatever.
5: AARP says 9 in 10 Americans over the age of 50 use it.
10: 99% own at least one tech device. Smartphones are the most common, and texting is their favorite way to communicate.
3: Yes, we do. We like to be on the phone. In fact, I'm embarrassed by how much I'm on the phone. Now, a lot of it is for work, but I'm not going to lie to you. I get sucked in to, you know, the reels and the whatnot. And, you know, that's where I get a lot of my crazy audio, too. But it's not just the kids. The difference is, and I was trying to explain this to my kids. Mine's for work. And I think, honestly, mine would go down tremendously if I didn't have to do it for work, my usage. But the one thing I explained to them is, remember, we grew up without phones forever in a day. We grew up without technology, so we have an understanding of what it's like to communicate with other people, to be bored, which is very important because kids don't want to be bored today.
11: Your light's on.
10: Sorry.
5: Elliot Nathan documented his parents, Maggie and Doug, for TikTok.
12: Again, you're just a little close. There you go.
6: I'm aggressive. I'm into it.
5: Devices that bridge the more than 200 miles between them.
10: Who's on their phone more?
6: Oh, that's a tough one. So I'm going to have to say Elliot. It's close.
12: My wife says I'm chronically online, so I think I could maybe take the cake, but just barely.
5: You may get an argument.
3: 323-538-2423 @ Chad Benson Show is your X, Insta, YouTube, and everything else. Love hearing from you right here on the Chad Benson Show. We're all guilty of it, so let's not pretend that the computer in our hand that's really not a phone is the biggest distraction in our world. No doubt. It's what keeps us connected, yet at the same time, further apart and not present. What do you guys think? Let me know. It's kind of funny that we talked about that. Then I told you to hop online and to like and subscribe to my stuff. It's kind of the business in the world we're in, right? It kind of is. I'm just saying. Hey, speaking of saying, guess what day it is?
13: Get your rhinestones on. We're honoring Dolly. It's the 25th day of the ninth month, 9/25. So in honor of the late Dolly Parton and her hit 9 to 5, it's been declared Dolly Day in municipalities across the country. Nashville is encouraging residents and visitors to wear pink and spread kindness, along with playing 9 to 5 at 5 p.m. The city is also celebrating her life with fireworks at 9:25 p.m. local time. Other places honoring Dolly include New Orleans, Manhattan, and the whole state of California. Some businesses are honoring Dolly's legacy, too, by donating proceeds to her Imagination Library, which has distributed millions of books to kids worldwide. Dolly Parton passed away on August 25th at age 80.
3: Dolly Day, so if you have a chance, wear the pink. Be kind. Simple as that. Great message. And all the while that's going on, her nephew and the management company are still fighting, and that's a sad, sad, sad situation. But today we should remember Dolly and the kindness and the sweetness

0: that was that woman who managed to be, in a world of division and chaos, something that everybody seemed to love, which you don't get much of, but we need more of. Coming up, Wheel of Surprise. 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
1: Back by popular demand, several of you said, I love it when you do this. It's called The Wheel of Surprise. If you're new to the show, I've got what, you know, I guess it's just it's a page where I've got buttons that I can push, and it's got all the audio on it, right? So the interface there. And there's a lot of stories we don't get to. And so what happens is I ask my producers, just number them one through whatever, and then we'll spin the little wheel, and then we decide wherever it lands. We push the button, and we find out what story it is. It's a surprise to all of us. Now, I've read all the stories, but we just don't have time to get to it because, you know, every day seems to be some sort of chaotic adventure in the world of politics and pop culture that sometimes, while it's an important story or it's interesting, because of stuff that happens, breaking news and whatnot, we just don't have a chance to get to it. So we try to get to it on a Friday, the stuff that we missed. Number five.
0: This morning, Stanford University is apologizing after swapping out a Latino male student for a black female student in this AI-altered promotional photo.
2: I did feel pretty upset with the actions of the university.
0: Billy Ramirez told CNN he first laughed when he saw he had been taken out of this 2024 picture of himself and two other students at a school dining hall. But then he says he realized the implications.
2: It's more about my Latino identity kind of being erased in that photo and how I pride myself in being Mexican.
1: Yes, Latino. We were just talking about them earlier. So they swapped you out. That's not good. Uh-oh. Wonder why they did that.
0: The photo, in which AI also changed the appearances of the other two students, was placed on banners around campus to advertise school dining options. The student newspaper first reported AI was used, sparking an uproar.
3: They have diversity. They shouldn't need to fabricate it.
4: I think it was, like, weird because, like, obviously there's pictures of, like, different people already, like, out there. So why, like, change stuff with AI?
1: Because they can, and because maybe they're trying to have a narrative. Stanford, what are you doing?
0: Stanford now acknowledging it did not follow its own AI rules, and both the alteration and lack of disclosure in this case violate that policy. We are working to provide additional training for all staff. All the banners have since been removed.
2: That's a wake-up call for Stanford to increase its diversity rates, because if you pride yourself so much in diversity, you have to swap a student who's Hispanic into another race and gender to kind of showcase to the world it's diverse. Well, actually, like, you need to take action.
0: Stanford says it's seen a decline in both black and Hispanic enrollments since the Supreme Court's decision to end affirmative action. It called the photo alteration a serious error in judgment.
1: There's a lot of those out there, serious errors in general.

0: judgment. It's a question. If you would have just done an AI photo with, you know, the Bennington ad, as I used to call it, just every race and creed and all the things, would that have been okay? Is it because you took him out? And the other thing, the first thing I thought of is, did he get paid for that? Shouldn't you have gotten paid for that? If you're using my name and likeness and my image, I would assume you get paid for it. So Stanford has apologized for that. It's the Wheel of Surprise. Goes where she stops. Nobody knows Lolo's number. Five.
1: Alexander and Natalia Yeremeyev brought the...
0: All right, I'm going to stop that really quick. I'm going to tell you, this is a heart-wrenching story. And I'm letting you guys know that the minute I heard who it was, what it's about, we didn't get to it. It is, and it has to do with death, and it has to do with a kid. So I just want to let you guys know that, you know, kind of give you a warning, if you will.
1: Alexander and Natalia Yeremeyev brought their 8-month-old son, Michael, to a religious retreat in Salem, Oregon. Michael was born with health conditions and spent most of his young life at Seattle Children's Hospital. But one late night in Salem in September 2024, the boy had trouble breathing and was rushed to Salem Hospital, where he tragically died.
2: They had clearly just been through the worst moment of their lives. They had just lost their son. They're out of town. They didn't know what to do, and the hospital failed them in their absolute worst moment.
0: Yes, and how did they fail them? Well, we're going to talk about that, because if you want to talk about bad judgment, as we're just talking about Stanford, this hospital said, hold the keg, the beer, the pub, the microbrewery, the still, and everything else.
1: What followed, according to a $10 million lawsuit, went far beyond grief. The parents say hospital staff told them hiring a funeral home to transport their baby back home to Seattle was too expensive, instructing them to take their son's body in their personal car instead. Their attorney, Anna Brunkenhofer, says she's never heard a case like this before.
2: This is a hospital. It's an emergency department. Unfortunately, death is something that they are accustomed to and that they deal with. They should have had procedures and protocols in place to assist the Yeremeyevs while they were dealing with literally the worst moment of their lives. And instead, what they did is they just compounded their grief by essentially telling them that they were on their own in this.
0: Can you imagine that? You're going through the worst moment in your life. Your young child has passed away. They roll on out, said, sorry, couldn't fix it. Here you go. Take it home, you know. So don't know what else to do. So you want us to drive with the kid, the grief, and oh, by the way, the what if scenario. Well, what's the what if scenario? They get pulled over. You're upset. You're devastated. You get pulled over. Cop looks in the back and goes, what's that? Explain that away.
1: Court documents state staff suggested laying the baby flat across the back seat when the parents worried about rigor mortis, while the doctor provided only a handwritten note on a prescription pad as paperwork. This lawsuit alleges the hospital never offered morgue placement, leaving the parents to make their agonizing 4-hour drive to Seattle with their deceased son in the back seat. The lawsuit goes on to say they were terrified of being pulled over by police and ultimately had to clean the baby's body fluids from their own car.
0: Are you kidding me? Again, the what if scenario. No wonder they're terrified. Wouldn't you be terrified? Explain this to us.
2: It is legal in the state of Oregon and in the state of Washington to transport a deceased with the proper permits. But that is not what our clients wanted to do here. You know, they were looking for help. They were looking for guidance. They were looking for the hospital to sort of tell them, these are the next steps.
1: This lawsuit accuses Salem Health and the medical team of severe negligence and causing extreme emotional distress. For the family, their attorney says this legal action is about accountability.
2: They wanted to ensure that this didn't happen to any other families that were going through what they had to go through.
0: Hey, you know what? We got a piece of paper here with our, you know, it's got our logo and stuff on it. Well, the doctor will scribble you out something. So if you get pulled over, just hand it to him. That is Nobody, well, nobody.

0: There was nobody in the freaking hospital that worked there that said to themselves, self, maybe this is not a good idea. Of all of the stuff that's going on in the hospital, hiring a mortuary to drive the kid, that's too much. We'll just let them drive it home. Oh, my goodness. Of all of the bad ideas, kids, of all of the bad ideas, it's the wheel of surprise. Well, it's a good idea. Round and round she goes. Where she stops, nobody knows. Number 11.
1: It was an anthem of the 80s that helped propel Quiet Riot into heavy metal history. It was years before 23-year-old John Torra was born, and yet his rendition... Come on! Blew away the band, which launched an open audition for its new lead singer after their step down.
0: Could you imagine that? Could you imagine that? You're just hanging out. Somebody says you're doing cool stuff on the old interwebs and you got a cool voice and you like to rock and roll. Hey, there's an audition for Quiet Riot. You should try it. Would you like to be a rock star? And I'm going to say, rock star, it's a great job. It's a cool band. But, you know, it's been a while since they've had hits. But it's still a great job.
2: I didn't believe it was real. I thought, is this AI?
1: It's the voice of Torra, a musician from Massapequa who applied for the gig among 700 others.
2: The public spoke. The public rallied for him.
1: Band manager Regina Benali, widow of longtime drummer Frankie Benali, flew Torra out to L.A. where he proved the viral videos were no fluke.
2: Within the third song, the guys in the band were all nodding and smiling and, like, looking at me like, we've got a ringer here. Frankie would have chosen him.
3: When I was a kid, heavy metal wasn't really a thing anymore.
0: It wasn't a thing anymore? Why wasn't it a thing anymore? Just out of curiosity. Oh, yeah, because you're a kid.
3: 20 years late to the party.
1: But Torra says he's been preparing for this dream job since he was a kid.
3: The studded belts, the spandex, the striped microphones, the mask. I was like, whoa, like, this is incredible.
1: After a makeover...
4: This is your length.
1: The look is now perfected. Now the youngest band member by a quarter century.
3: I know, I'm a little baby still.
1: He hopes to bring their music to a younger generation.
3: Next thing you know, they said, hey, welcome to the Quiet Riot family. We'd like to have you part of it. And, you know, I try my best not to cry. It's an honor.
1: He starts touring with Quiet Riot next month, and there's one gig he hopes they can add to the tour, a homecoming here on Long Island.
0: How cool is that? And if you guys remember, the movie Rockstar, starring Marky Mark, was actually based on something similar, just like Pineda, the guy from Journey. They saw him, said he sounded like Steve Perry, and he was like a karaoke singer. But Judas Priest, so a 2001 movie, Rockstar, was based on Tim Ripper Owens, who was a singer in an Ohio, you know, tribute band to Judas Priest called British Steel. And in 1996, Owen was chosen to become the actual lead singer of Judas Priest after Rob Halford left the band, which, by the way, he's now back in the band. And, you know, they have mended those issues. But you never know, right? You never know what might come. You just keep dreaming and dreaming. We got time for one more Wheel of Surprise. Number two.
5: Automated license plate readers like these are a common sight across many American cities, used by police departments to recover vehicles, solve crimes, and generate investigative leads. Now they're at the center of a legal battle in Indiana. On Wednesday, the Marion County Prosecutor's Office announced that five Indianapolis Metropolitan Police officers had been charged with fraud and official misconduct for allegedly using the flock cameras to track the movements of romantic partners, spouses, and random citizens thousands of times. Four of the officers have been

0: suspended and recommended for termination, and a fifth has already resigned. One officer, Jonathan Schultz, is facing two counts of stalking.
1: He would meet women out in the community, and then from there would enter their information into the Flock camera system, and then the allegation is that he would use that information to track them.
2: What are we doing with these damn Flock cameras? We're going to talk a little bit more about it next hour, some of the other stuff that's going on with these things, because there was a hearing yesterday. But what do we always talk about, guys? It's not the camera itself or the technology. It's the people that abuse it. It's the humans.
0: According to the anti-surveillance project DFLOC, over 150 communities nationwide have rejected, banned, or deactivated them amid concerns over potential violations of privacy and civil rights. On Wednesday, a Senate Judiciary Committee heard testimony on the cameras, including from a Florida woman who says she was wrongfully accused of a deadly hit and run.
3: That piece of information became part of an investigation that ultimately led to my arrest on three counts of vehicular homicide and 13 days in jail for a crash I had nothing to do with.
2: We got to do better. We do. My goodness me. Again, we're going to talk a little bit more about it next hour, including what's going on in Dallas with the trash trucks. It's not just Flock cameras somewhere. Are the trucks watching you? Yeah. Mm-hmm. What are we doing? It's one thing to say, I opt in to some of these things and I know you might track me. It's another thing to say, hey, doesn't matter where I go, you can spy on me all you want. Urgh, frustrating. Don't let that happen to you. Don't, right? We already have enough people going after our identities and trying to find us. 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
10: Just because it's Friday doesn't mean we can't learn. Let's get to it.
11: Now it's time for the urban word of the day. The young have a vocabulary all their own, and we break it down for you. It's called the urban word of the day.
10: So remember, the urban word of the day, or phrase. And this is a phrase that you might hear more and more, becoming quite popular amongst the youth. You met me at a very blank in my life. So whatever that is, I was talking to one of our promotions interns, and we were joking because she was eating like a whole bunch of nuts, and she go, and I was joking about that because I'm like, hey, are there any hot dogs left or barbecue? I'm like, why aren't you eating that? She goes, you met me at a very crunchy time in my life. Crunchy, of course, being kind of the environmental, hippie, you know, eating good time of my life, which I've already had those times, and I've chosen not to eat like anything but a five-year-old. You've met me at a very exciting time in my life. 323-538-2423 at Chad Benson Show is your X, Insta, and everything else right here in the Chad Benson Show. Coming up, hour number three, last hour of the week.

0: We're going to talk about more on the flock cameras and the hearings yesterday and how many cities are starting to get away from it because of the data centers and all this stuff. But Dallas, we touched on it a couple weeks ago. It's insane what they're doing. And even yesterday, we were touching on it a little bit in my local show. And people text me from several parts of the country, even though I'm on, you know, locally here in Nashville. And they said, you see what's going on in Dallas? I'm like, oh, yeah. I do. It's crazy. We can talk about that. We've got a little What's Trending. Your Finally Friday sounds, just to name a few things. Hour number three straight ahead. Chad Benson Show.
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0: ABC News. I'm Brian Clark. Powerful waves from the nor'easter that's pummeling the East Coast, drawing onlookers in Scituate, Massachusetts.
1: You're used to snow, not being able to go outside like this, snowbanks, and you can actually go see the water ocean.
0: But that water is now creeping into streets and coastal areas, says ABC meteorologist Leslie Lopez in New Jersey.
2: Right now, more than 100,000 customers without power across the mid-Atlantic and northeast. In New Jersey, the National Weather Service warning of coastal flooding as waters rise along the Jersey shore.
3: Crazy storm, and it's just, I can't believe this is all happening right now.
2: Officials urging some residents in parts of Manasquan to evacuate as the storm is expected to continue into tomorrow.
0: And officials everywhere urging people to avoid driving through standing water. That includes New York's Long Island, where Nassau County Executive Bruce Blakeman says it's because
4: you can't predict how deep it is.
0: The storm is blamed for one death. A tree fell on a worker in New York City. President Trump's traveling to Illinois for the President's Cup golf tournament. The White House touting economic success after his summit with China's Xi Jinping, says ABC Stephen Portnoy.
5: The White House says China will ease tariffs on American agricultural products, fish and seafood, logs and wood products, cosmetics and medical devices, while the U.S. is set to lower tariffs on Chinese consumer products, small appliances, toys, holiday decorations, and children's car seats. And in a boost to coal country, the White House says China will buy at least 10 million metric tons of American coal in each of the next 2 years.
0: Thousands have greeted Pope Leo on his trip to France. That includes some Americans, says ABC's Tom Sufi Burge.
6: We met a group from Miami, and one lady telling me this is her 17th trip to Lourdes, this holy city in the south of France, and calling the Pope's visit a once-in-a-lifetime experience, and saying for her, the fact that he's American is the icing on the cake.
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0: Police in the UK are responding to a major incident outside of an American airbase in the southwestern part of the country. ABC's Lama Hassan has the latest from London.
9: Police arresting several men over suspected explosive offences and deploying a number of army disposal experts that have been searching cars and evacuating homes near the base as a precaution. Armed police are now blocking the entrance to the base as well as the surrounding village, but they do believe this incident is contained. The investigation is ongoing and the Prime Minister is being updated on the incident.
0: An FDA advisory panel recommended the FDA grant its approval to a blood test that could detect cancer in its early stages. ABC medical correspondent Dr. Darian Sutton says,
10: the biggest question here is, does testing in this method actually help people live longer? That's a question that researchers are still working on. But now that this is recommended, there's huge potential that it might be covered by insurance in the future.
0: Police in South Africa say at least 27 people were killed in 2 separate mass shootings that occurred in townships in the space of just a few hours. Authorities say 8 gunmen with AK-47 rifles carried out the attacks. No arrests have been made, but authorities say it could be related to a dispute over an illegal mining operation. These shootings occurred just 5 days after another mass shooting near a different city, Durban, killed at least 11 people. I'm Brian Clark, ABC News.
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20: 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That means our countdown to Friday 5, and it starts like this.
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20: Oh, feels good here on Friday. Our countdown to Friday 5. And this is like a national holiday or something?
24: Yeah, it's a national one-hit wonder day.
25: Yes, sir.
20: So, you know, you look at like the 70s. There's like so many you can't even remember them all.
24: Yeah.
20: But you look at the 80s. It was ripe with one-hit wonders. And there was one man spinning those tunes throughout the entire decade.
25: Yep.
20: And I'm not talking about Casey Kasem.
25: No.
20: Talking about one Scott Robbins.
25: Well, he was too, but no, yes. I was too. And it was back-to-back without the Yak.
20: Well, there was plenty of Yak. You were doing a morning show.
25: I was doing a lot of, I was doing bits. Come on, bits.
20: Bits, yes.
25: Yeah. Not Yak.
20: Wacky, funny bits.
25: Well, they were wacky, and they were funny.
20: Yes.
25: Some hold up, some didn't.
20: You played all these songs.
25: I did.
20: So that's what we're doing, 80s one-hit wonders.
25: Got every single one of them.
20: 1-888-485-MVCR. Some people wonder why you're angry.
25: Think about that.
20: I always say, man, if you had to play all these, some of the crap you did.
25: Now, you played some of these.
20: Ah, let's see.
25: Yeah, there's some on here I know you played.
20: There is nothing in the top five that I played on the radio.
25: No. I'm surprised. I thought maybe you played four, but no?
20: No.
25: Okay.
20: Maybe on a special weekend sort of thing.
25: Yeah. Well, there's some on down the list.
20: But I wasn't in that until like 1988.
25: Yeah, that's true. You were.
20: So. All right, who's up first today, David?
24: Let's talk to Scoot. Hey, Scoot.
26: How's it going, guys?
25: Hey, man.
20: Doing great, Scoot. What's up?
26: Good. Hey, if I can, real quick, I want to harken back to a couple of weeks ago. I know John down in Texas is on his tractor listening, hoping he's trying to call in, but I just wanted to say God bless his mother.
20: No kidding, man.
26: If you remember that story about his mom. Anyway, my pick today is I Just Died in Your Arms Tonight by Cutting Crew.
25: Oh, Cutting Crew. Yeah.
20: Oh, yeah. You played that one.
25: Yeah.
20: I think, was that number one?
25: Oh, probably number one record. Yeah.
20: I think so, yeah. We were going through all these yesterday trying to figure out Test of Time because I never listened to anything that would play this, a lot of these. Is it like, what is that? Like a.
24: I'd probably give that a segment. At least.
20: For Test of Time?
24: Yeah.
20: Because, like, what? Like Adult Contemporary or.
25: Yeah.
20: Like a guy's first name station? Gary FM, Bob FM, Jack?
24: Yeah.
20: Tom FM, whatever?
25: Gary FM.
20: Yeah.
25: Didn't take off like Bob did.
20: Got it. Yeah.
25: Neil FM. Neil. I still have a 33 and a third pressed single of that song, and it looks like a buzzsaw.
20: I remember
25: Cutting
20: that.
25: Crew. Yeah.
20: Oh, yeah.
25: I still have that.
1: Because the band name's Cutting Crew.
25: Right, exactly.
1: Saw yes. Cuts.
25: Right, hey. Yes, that's clever.
1: Oh, yeah, that's clever.
25: Very
1: that's
25: clever.
1: That's a cerebral joke.
25: Yeah, it is.
1: A cerebral reference, for sure. Uh-huh. Yeah. Yeah.
3: All right. I don't think anybody's called for this today. Not a good test of time on Men Without Hats. That's definitely not Scott Robbins.
25: Now I can do our little Casey on this one. The original title was Safe to Dance. Yeah. When they did it, they recorded it, everybody thought he was saying safe. So they just went with it.
3: Got it.
25: And that one with the countdown.
3: It was safe to dance like it wasn't before? It was outlawed or something?
25: Yeah, it became safety dance.
3: Oh, got it.
25: Yeah.
3: Like in Footloose, Kevin Bacon, I just want to dance.
25: Yeah.
3: Oh, good night.
25: I want to bop.
3: All right, who's next, David?
1: Let's talk to Brian. Hey, Brian.
16: Aloha, Friday, gentlemen.
3: Aloha, Brian. It's been a minute.
16: It has. You guys, you know, Gull Dengue, the popularity has been out through the roof. So don't you people know that Friday at Fives is the Woody and Mary part of this show? Dang you.
25: That's totally right. They're on payroll. Yeah.
16: Hey, I'd like to dedicate this with Cory Booker crying in the corner of taking a crying image shower. Let's go Take on Me by Ah.
3: Oh, Brian, welcome back. And a walk-off.
17: Number one.
3: Does anyone feel good about this being number one?
1: No, this was not my number one.
3: Me neither.
25: It was my number one.
1: News ranked high. I think it definitely deserves to be in the top five.
3: Yeah.
1: I don't want it to be number one, though. I do love the Real Big Fish cover.
3: Oh, I'll have to check it out.
25: Yeah. I remember that one, too.
3: My radio school roommate used to play that all the time. We argued about music constantly.
25: He played that song?
3: Oh, he had the whole album.
25: Oh, wow.
3: Oh, yeah. He was a new waver, and I was the metal guy. We could compromise on a few things.
25: Started a sitcom.
3: Like Zeppelin and Rush. And
25: he was a new waver. I was a metal guy.
3: Hey!
25: Somehow, we formed a great alliance fighting crime.
3: We're buddies.
25: I believe you.
3: You know him.
25: I do know
3: Mr. him. John Leach.
25: Yeah. I know him. Yeah.
3: All right, David, who's next?
1: You can just call it harmonizing. This fall on ABC.
3: Just good friends.
1: We got Dave in Michigan. Hey, Dave.
18: Hey, guys. Happy Friday. Greetings from Bay City. So, man, it only took me 8 dials this time. I don't know what's up, but that was good. So I got Tommy Two Tone, 8675309.
25: Yep.
3: Yes,
17: number four.
3: Do you remember the name of the album this came from?

0: first album had to be a stiff.
1: It's 675306. Didn't have quite the ring to it.
0: No. You had this high up, too. You like this song.
1: Oh, yeah. I like the song, yeah.
0: Yeah.
1: That still sounds good on the radio.
0: So, not being born until 87, David, you're familiar with most all of these.
2: Yes. Yeah.
0: Any you like?
2: I don't mind that song.
0: Okay.
2: And again, like, Aha, it's not something that I really want to hear all the time, but I like it. Definitely What Wound Up is number two. I love that song.
1: Yeah, me too.
2: And What Wound Up at number five. Love that song.
0: Okay. You know the riff in that Tommy Two Tone?
1: Mm-hmm.
0: It's like the same as R-O-C-K in the USA. And there's a Pretender song that does the same thing. It's been used a million times, the whole progression.
1: Who had it first, Tommy Two Tone?
0: They were very ahead of their times, guy.
1: Yeah.
0: No, I have no idea.
1: Visionaries.
0: All right, David, who's next?
2: We got Don in Arizona. Hey, Don.
3: Hey, fellas. Well, Andre said you still haven't got him that second payphone, but anyway.
0: Not
3: I don't
0: yet.
3: Know how that guy got through an eight dials, and I was firing through there like machine gun. Anyway, back in 82, things were good. I was young, strong. My oldest kid was only two. She still liked me, and my ex-wife still liked me and then. Anyway.
0: This is getting sadder by the second, Don. Dang.
3: Well, that's the story of my life, man. I work construction.
1: Yo.
3: Hey, guys, you make my week. I listen to your reruns even out in the garage after you're off.
0: Thanks, man.
3: Keep doing it. Okay?
0: And what's your song, Don?
3: Hello?
0: We got you.
3: No. I hear you.
1: Okay, what's your song, man? What is it?
3: Come On Eileen by Sexy and Midnight Runners.
0: Oh, yeah.
4: Number five. Come on, Eileen. Oh, I swear.
0: At this moment, you mean everything. At this moment, you mean everything. Later, you can't stand me. My kid can't stand me. Poor Don. Say a prayer for Don. I'm crying out loud.
2: We're sending good vibes.
0: Yes.
2: Down in Arizona.
1: Get a little banjo on there.
2: Oh, yeah.
1: Nice. Nice flourish.
0: Man, that second album there. Yeah. Oh. Anyway, on with the countdown. One hit wonders of the 80s.
1: Dexy's two.
0: Who's next, David?
2: They rebranded Dexy's Noon Runners. Yes. Let's talk to Mick in Michigan. Hey, Mick.
5: Hey, guys. Happy Friday, as always.
0: Happy Friday, Mick.
5: I think the song I have for you today is actually a daily double.
0: Whoa. Okay.
5: As someone that goes by the name Mick, this song is not only a one-hit wonder, it's one of the most annoying ones on the planet. Mickey by Tony Basil.
0: Oh, yeah, dude. You're right about that. Do we have it?
2: I thought we did.
1: So. It was on the list.
0: It didn't come over, dude.
1: Oh,
0: you can play it. Go ahead and sing it until David gets it. Go ahead, Scott.
1: Mickey. Oh, Mickey, you're so fine. You're so fine. You blow my mind. Hey, Mickey.
0: I like that better than her version. That's fantastic. It's a weird thing with the computer, what transfers, what doesn't, that sort of thing.
2: Yeah.
0: We'll play it
2: until
0: we get there. There you go. Yeah, that was worth the wait. How did you play crap like this? How would you sell it? How would you sell it to the people?
1: If I was jocking it?
0: Yes. And you had to back sell that. How did you do it?
1: No, I don't know.
2: Here, let me get you a good fade point.
1: Here. The intro?
2: Hold on. This is the outro fade.
0: All right.
2: Sweeper's coming.
1: 107.3.
0: Scott FM.
1: It's me. And that's Tony Basil. You know, she was a Mouseketeer at one point in time and also a cheerleader. Took that and wrote it into fame with a song called Mickey, ironically enough.
0: And there you go.
1: It's 17 past the hour. Looking for a high of 56 today.
0: Yes.
1: Starfield evening.
0: I can still hear it in my head.
1: Right now it's Executive Gray out there.
0: One hit wonders of the 80s. Oh my gosh. 1-888-45-MVCR is the number, and we'll wrap it up in a few here on Scott FM.

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0: Friday 5. Today is One Hit Wonder Day. So, some great ones, of course. Oh, that's a nice honorable mention. It ran in the news, you know. But number one, Aha, Take On Me. Tommy Two Tone, 8675309 at number four. Dexy's Midnight Runners, Come On Eileen at five. Then you got other honorable mentions we've already had to. I forget everything we've already played. There's so many of them, man. We're never going to get to all these. Oh, yeah. I know that. No. You had to play a lot of stuff that was...
1: I remember there was another song called Wishing from A Flock of Seagulls, but I don't think it was a hit.
0: Like minor hit? Yeah. There, a lot of these, like, they had follow-ups that just weren't as big. That's where... Oh, Frankie Goes to Hollywood. That was big. Did you like this when it was out, Scott? You played this? Because Scott played all these in the game.
1: No, I don't know if I liked it, but it was had tempo. That was good. And I had got a T-shirt of a deal. I remember the record company sent out the
0: Frankie Says
1: shirts.
0: Yeah. Singer from Rat had a shirt that said, who gives up what Frankie says.
1: Yeah, right.
0: I like that.
1: It's just so rad. Yeah.
0: Yes. All right. Who's next, David?
2: Let's talk to Doug in Texas. Hey, Doug.
3: Hello. Yes, sir. I'm here.
0: Hey, Doug. What's going on?
3: Hey. Oh, not much. What are you guys up to?
0: Just having some fun with these one-hit wonders, man.
1: That's it.
3: Okay. What do you think of Electric Avenue by Eddie Grant?
1: Oh, love it.
0: Everybody loves it, Doug.
4: Number two.

0: That was a fun song.
1: Oh, no!
2: And that's another landmark as we're driving in the car.
0: Yes.
2: Far west of Austin. There is, in fact, an electric avenue. And every time, no matter who's in the car with me, when we pass it, I say, good God! Good God, we got him!
3: Yeah, that's a great, that's a highlight of the song right there.
0: Yeah. You sing it often.
3: Mm-hmm.
0: Yes, you do. Oh, that's a big one. A lot of miles.
3: Yeah, she was going to be a big star.
0: We played a follow-up to that at Rock Radio. I can't remember the name of it, though.
3: Yeah.
0: And dated Robert Plant for a little while.
3: Oh, I didn't know that.
0: Yeah. You know what was weird? I just was... Too long a story. There was a picture of them together, too, from like 1990. No kidding. All right, David, on with the countdown.
2: Let's talk to Damon. Hey, Damon.
4: Yes, I'd like to send out a long-distance dedication.
3: Oh, yeah.
0: Yes.
4: This one goes to Mary. Obsession by Anna Motion.
0: Oh.

0: You liked some of this stuff, right, when you were playing it?
1: I played this one.
0: Yeah.
1: Yep, the heck out of this one.
0: You've played all these. Well, hold on a second. Maybe there's one you didn't play. I'm not sure. Did you play this?
1: Yeah, I played this.
0: You played All or Nova?
1: Yeah. Yeah.
0: Fantasy? Okay. Now that's one I like.
1: Oh, I like it too.
0: I had this record.
2: It's just Jane.
0: What's that?
2: It's just Jane. It's Starship.
0: Well, don't ruin it, man.
1: Kind of the same song.
0: Kind of, yeah. Yeah. But how about those smoking Aldo licks? Come on.
1: I saw him open for Sammy Hagar.
0: Wow. I saw him open for Great White and the Scorpions.
1: Wow.
0: Yeah, that was.
1: Did you yell at him from the stage? Get off the stage!
0: No, no, we did it backstage. He was very nice. Okay, very nice to people. He was cool.
1: You were yelling about having the Scorps on. And
0: no!
1: Get off the stage, you suck.
0: I only did that one time. Was Uriah Heep.
1: Poor Uriah Heep.
0: Opening for Def Leppard. I was just a youngster. I was not there to see the Heap. Anyway.
2: You were all upped out, yeah.
0: I booed Poison once. They were opening for Rat.
1: Yeah.
0: Anyway. Okay, David, who's next?
2: We got Justin calling in from Dallas. Hey, Justin.
3: Hey, guys. Can you hear me?
0: Yeah, Justin.
3: Hey, great show as always. Hey, so it's funny. I was on the phone with your call screen. I was just like spitting out a lot of songs, and I know there's a whole mess of one-hit wonders just from that decade alone. You know, yes. And I couldn't, and like, including Flock of Seagulls, which he said wasn't on your list, so I was surprised.

0: the Modern English, I Melt With You, was still on the board. So that's my,
1: yeah.
0: So that's,
2: oh,
0: my,
2: yeah.
0: That's my song.
3: Yes.
4: Number three.
3: Well played. I really like that song.
1: It sounds dated, but lyrically, that's a very good song.
3: Oh, yeah, man. And you would think, if you can write a song that good, you could write a bunch more.
1: Yeah.
3: Apparently not.
1: No, indeed.
3: But many people have said writing great songs is very hard. No doubt about it. Okay, man, we got a bunch of honorable mentions we still got to get to, and the news updates and the Scott Robbins trifecta, and we're going to jam it all into a half hour next.

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1: Hey, Max, you look absolutely dashing in that purple tie. Ready to harness the world?
2: You bet, Daisy. I'm ready as I'll ever be. And might I say, your purple tie really pops with your vest.
1: Thanks. I almost went with a cape, but didn't want to come across as pretentious.
2: Nonsense. Anyone in our line of work should rock a cape.
1: You might be onto something, Max.
2: Phew, so here we go. First day on the job. You've got this, right?
1: Right. 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
1: And I hope mine likes wet kisses and zoomies.
2: Ready to make a difference?
1: Born ready. 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

0: The Markley Van Camp and Robbins Show. Thank you for being here. Jamie Markley, David Van Camp, Scott Robbins. We got to get some more honorable mentions from our one-hit wonders list for our Friday Five. And we got the Robbins trifecta to get to.
1: Mm-hmm.
0: A news update, David Van Camp.
2: Well, I don't know if it's really a news update. It may just be a funny little addendum to end the week on the lesbian bar story in Massachusetts.
0: That was a big story this week.
2: Okay, so if you're not familiar with this, what the story is that there is a COVID-conscious queer collective lesbian bar in Massachusetts.
1: Yeah, it gets weirder and weirder.
2: Yeah, so then they decided they were going to allow people to not wear a mask on one night a week because they were hemorrhaging money because they were giving away free stuff to people.
0: Yes.
2: And then there was some activist who was a black trans, no, it was gender expansive lesbian who also ran a COVID conscious queer collective.
1: Whatever that.
2: That's a combination of words.
1: Oh, yeah, yeah. That's
2: the creators of the English language never envisioned.
1: No kidding.
2: But. Who accused them of being ableist and racist, and they were centering feelings on white people only, and blah, blah, blah. Yeah, that. Now, the owner of the bar, well, the one remaining active owner of the bar, because this person's two other founders decided to bail, one of them literally is going to clown college right now. You can't make that up.
0: You can't.
2: Well, now the remaining founder is raising money for the gender-expansive lesbian who made this such a big deal. And please give to this person. So Noir is this person's name.
0: And we don't know what expansive means yet, correct?
2: Gender-expansive is, I don't even want to know. I honestly, okay. I'm crying uncle on that entire thing.
0: That's fine.
2: CNN was kicking it around with Audie Cornish. There was a Vox podcaster here, and also the New York Times' Lulu Garcia Navarro.
0: Oh, gosh. Oh,
2: breaking this down. Do you want to hear what this conversation sounded like?
1: I do.
0: At least a little.
3: A bar in Western Massachusetts.
4: You're doing the lesbian bar?
3: Well, go ahead. Explain to the audience.
4: Okay, a bar in Western Massachusetts had a mask mandate in the year of our Lord 2026. They decided one day a week they're going to lift the mask mandate. Their patrons turned on them said that they were committing genocide against people with long COVID. No. And it's Western Massachusetts, okay, so.
5: But the article has to be read.
4: The article,
5: the point is, like, this is not something that can just be talked about.
4: To Boston.
5: The way that article is written is beautiful.
4: Beautiful.
6: It would, but it also is reflective of the times we're in now, yeah. Right? Like, it would have been heresy to tell these people, okay, we believe in science, you wear the mask, this, and that. And now, even on the left, it became a kind of joke of excess and ideology.
4: Yes.
1: Lined up.
0: Wow. Just coming to that now?
1: Well, the owner of the bar is sleeping in her truck. She's living in it. They got no money.
0: Yeah.
1: And the other two, one of them was living in a shed, or moved from a shed to a truck. I don't. It's crazy.

0: one that's in the clown school?
1: I don't know. I don't know. I know it was like his shed to a truck and upgrade, or truck to a shed and up. I don't know.
2: I think a stationary living quarter is probably higher than a
1: truck. You're right.
2: Living
1: well,
2: in a truck.
1: Yeah, but then you can't go places when you want to.
2: Oh, but
1: you can move the house around.
2: But at least you've got like four walls and a roof.
1: Hell, that's true.
0: Man, oh man.
1: It's insanity. It's hemorrhaging money. They're broke. They got no money. And you've got people fighting them tooth and nail on this thing.
0: Yes. So there's another update out there. You mentioned it earlier, David. U.S. military laying groundwork for potential action around Cuba.
2: Yes.
0: And I just saw a piece of the story that some units would, quote, possibly be needed in 90 to 120 days.
2: Yes.
1: What are they going to do there? That thing is toast already. I mean.
2: Well, I do wonder if there isn't, as I've been thinking about this a little bit more, I wonder, because they're in dire straits in Cuba right now.
1: Yes.
2: I wonder if this is preparation for when the regime collapses. Like, not so much preparing an invasion against Cuba. Maybe it's wishful thinking on my part, because I'm thinking, let's wrap up the Iran thing first before we start kicking down doors in another country.
0: Yeah.
2: But maybe it's like, hey, we think they're on their last legs, and they're in really, really bad, a really bad situation in Cuba, so we need to have a humanitarian response once they cry uncle.
0: That could be it. So we'll see. All right, we got to get to your trifecta. Before then, you want some more honorable mentions from the one-hit wonders of the 80s, Friday Five? Just some we hadn't had a chance to get to yet. Oh, man. 99, did you play the German version when you played it on Top 40?
1: No, the English version.
0: Okay, because MTV would flip back and forth. Right. But that was a big song. Well, we had, A-ha, Eddie Grant, Modern English, Tommy Tutone, and Dexy's Midnight Runners for the five, and then the rest honorable mentions.
1: Love this song.
0: That's a fun one. Gary Newman. What do you guys think? He's still around somewhere?
1: Yeah, I just saw him. They did a concert clip of him doing Cars with somebody else on stage.
0: It was the other artist's show, and he got up there?
1: I think it was his show. Really? The other artist joined him, for a rousing rendition of Cars.
0: Wow.
2: It looks like he's playing at a lot of casinos.
1: Yeah. So.
0: Okay.
1: Well, he did the whole robot thing. That was a shtick.
0: David is shaking his head.
2: I hate this.
1: That's Lamal on the vocal. Who also was the guy who did the theme to The Neverending Story. Lamal.
0: Was Kajagoogoo a two-person band?
1: Kajagoogoo was a band. He was the singer in the band.
0: How many members of Kajagoogoo?
1: I have no idea. Then he went solo, and he became Lamal, and had the song The Neverending Story, which was the theme song to the movie.
0: Got it.
1: And I was on a boat with him in Minneapolis once.
0: Wow. Is that at the big convention?
1: Yeah, it was.
2: That's a hell of a way to wrap up a story there, Scott.
1: Me, the record guy, and Lamal on a boat fishing in Minnesota.
0: No girls?
1: No. Just three dudes.
0: What's wrong with that?
1: Well, three guys and the impish Lamal. He was very tiny.
0: Got it. Okay. Oh, yeah. Why did I think that was 1979?
1: I did too, actually. It might have bled over. I don't know.
0: Was that the only hit for Lips Incorporated?
1: Yes, Lips Inc.
0: Yeah.
1: Yes, no. That was it, yeah.
0: Did you like this one when you played it at Top 40?
1: Not in particular.
0: I kind of liked it. I'll admit it.
1: It was a big dance song. You probably were.
2: Yeah, the album came out in 1979, but it was released as a single in March of 1980.
0: Got it.
1: Yeah, okay.
0: Okay, did you play this?

0: I never knew what the kid was saying there.
1: Oh, gosh, make it stop.
0: They were like these little kids.
1: Yeah, it wasn't cute.
2: Make it stop, please.
1: Oh, you know what? This should have been at least in the five. That dude just died.
0: Yeah. I love that. They had Promises, Promises, too. That was a pretty big record for them.
1: You know who wrote this song?
2: Burt Bacharach.
1: Yes, sir.
0: Oh, wow, yeah, that's right.
1: How did David, you know it, but the king of top 40 here, Scott Robbins, did not know that one?
2: Because I'm a fan of Bacharach.
1: There you go.
2: Yeah.
1: Did you think that was a Naked Eyes original?
0: No, I knew it wasn't, but...
1: Okay. Oh, you played this, too.
0: Yeah. Rockwell.
1: Is Michael Jackson on this, too?
0: Barry Gordy's son-in-law. Yes, that's him.
1: Like a...
0: Right there.
1: So it's not really Rockwell.
0: Rockwell just does the
1: talking. He does this
0: stuff, yeah.
1: But it's Michael Jackson singing the hook.
0: Yeah. Because they're on Motown.
1: Got
0: and this
1: it.
0: Was Barry Gordy's son-in-law, if I remember correctly.
1: All right.
0: And that's the only reason this knucklehead had a record.
1: Got it. Okay.
0: And with Michael Jackson was on it.
1: All right. Well, there's more, but we got to get to your trifecta.
0: Yeah.
1: Yeah, you're ready to stop all this. It's like, what, flashbacks, bad memories or something?
0: Yeah, some are good, some are bad. But okay. Yeah, I didn't enjoy every song I played. No.
1: Okay, all right.
3: Are you ready?
4: One, two, look at you.
3: It's the three most important news stories of the day.
5: I hit the trifecta.
3: Well, at least according to Scott Robbins. It's the trifecta on the Markley, Van Camp, and Robbins Show.
1: Every day about this time, Scott Robbins' top three stories with his hero and the guy that played all these songs.
6: I'm Casey Kasem.
0: I'll bet you just had a really fun, like, 20 minutes, half hour there, didn't you?
6: Yes.
0: Well, I was going to say, you'll bet you did.
1: Well, you didn't like all of them. Like, no, I was asking him earlier. Case, this in your
2: way. No way.
1: Yeah, he didn't like that.
2: Oh boy.
1: Yes.
0: And that romantic, new wavy British
1: ballet
0: stuff around that time.
1: Yeah.
0: ABC, Look of Love, and that stuff was out.
1: Yeah.
6: I'm ready.
1: Okay.
4: Science!
1: Thomas Dolby. Gosh. All right, go ahead. Move on. Yes.
6: Three.
2: Oh, I didn't get the topics, because actually Casey was telling me some interesting things about Gary Newman.
0: Was he?
2: He got his name because he saw an ad in the Yellow Pages for a plumber named Newman. And also, he wanted to be a pilot his whole life and actually did fly around the world. He got arrested in India in 1982 for spying. Or they
1: that wild?
2: Thought he was spying.
0: Gary Newman?
2: Gary Newman did, yeah. The charges were dropped, yeah. That was just interesting. So anyway, Scott, what's number three?
0: Seinfeld went on to create a character around Gary Newman called Newman, simply. This just in, the Supreme Court has given the Trump administration the green light to use federal citizenship database to verify voters ahead of the midterm elections. And the Democrats are losing their minds. They like to claim, of course, that non-citizens, this never happens, even though they frequently are found to appear on voter rolls. They're not very happy about it. Elise Slotkin said the Save America Act would make it hard for any Democrat to win in any election.
1: Well, because you can't cheat?
0: No, it's just they don't know quite what to do.
6: Now, on with the countdown.
1: Scott Robbins, trifecta, top three of the day. Now, number
6: two.
0: All right, Carl's Jr. is having enough of the Burger King leading in the polls these days in terms of fast food.
1: Okay.
0: So they've decided to give free food to any customer, well, to the first 100 anyway, who will show themselves destroying a Burger King crown. The little paper crowns you get?
1: Yeah.
0: So if you can show them a picture of that you're destroying the crown, then they'll give you a free burger for it.
1: Okay.
0: And if you can't do that, then at least give us a receipt from one of these fast food restaurants other than theirs, and they'll do the same for you.
2: That's going to backfire.
1: You get that feeling, don't you?
0: I thought so, too, but...
1: Oh, boy.
0: I don't know.
7: That's what gives him the unhappy but factual title of King for a Day.
0: There you go.
1: Man, nice tie in there,
0: Dave. I didn't realize that Burger King had elevated itself to the number one status, even beating out McDonald's in some areas.
1: Wow.
0: Yeah.
1: Yep.
7: And the countdown continues.
1: Yes, the Scott Robbins trifecta, top three of the day.
7: And finally, one.
0: Green Bay Packers embarrassed last night on Thursday Night Football.
1: Yeah.
0: And some of the players are not taking it very well these days. A guy by the name of Tucker Kraft.
5: Yeah.
0: Dropped a couple of passes during the game last night that they were blown out of. He said, yeah, it's pretty tough. He was talking to reporters afterwards. He said, you know, the everyone pictures Lambeau Field and not booing their players. I didn't picture any boos. I pictured my home stadium supporting their players. This is tough. It's pretty disappointing. So the Packers of 2026 are not like those of 1966, huh? He went on to say that, you know, we've lost some games before, but this is ridiculous. They're booing us on our home field. To which the people replied, play better, win a game, catch some passes.
8: Oh, my gosh, man, it's the Falcons.
0: Isn't that something? When you whine about stuff like that, it just makes it 10 times worse. And he's a decent player. I mean, you know.
7: And there you have it.
8: Yes, the Scott Robbins trifecta. All right, we got to get to a news update. Nimrod's the news. Straight ahead.

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0: 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Jamie Markley, Dave Van Camp, Scott Robbins.
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2: Just like football?
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1: It's strategy, man. It's all strategy. I am.
3: You want me to just get to Nimrod? Because it's a doozy. Here we go.
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1: All right.
3: Nimrod's the news. We go to Memphis. I'll just read from the story. This is a wild one. Police have arrested one person looking for four others, including a man known as One-Legged Jay. After a man was allegedly shot, beaten, and robbed at a North Memphis residence. Bailey Jobin, 23, she's a redhead.
1: Yeah.
3: Attractive enough.
1: Yeah.
3: Is in jail for aggravated robbery. She lured this guy to this duplex, said, you got to go to the back. They made him strip down naked. He's like, if you're going to kill me, do it here. One guy shot him in the thigh. Another guy punched him in the face. It's crazy. So she's been arrested. They're going to get the three others, and that's Nimrod's in the news.
1: Or One-Legged, yeah.
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0: Operation!
1: No,
0: Hurry, time's almost up!
1: Okay. 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Oh, Bezzy!
0: Oh, I know! Shrine!
2: 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Okay, our turn.
0: Ready? 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
3: They changed my life.
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1: Safety first, even with AI. I'm Gordon Deal, along with Nicole Murray. Thanks for spending part of your weekend with us. Here's what's coming up this hour.
2: The convenience of AI chatbots encourages oversharing information. We'll examine best practices.
1: The invisible scars for U.S. service members. Hear about life as a combat aviator in the Air Force.
2: If you're a football fan finding less value from the NFL's Sunday ticket, your math is correct. We'll explain what's happening.
1: And Gen Z apparently ghosting people over dating debt.
3: We know that in general, Gen Z tends to be more avoidant than some past generations, and that's in part because of how socially isolated we are, and that there's more opportunity to ghost someone if you're doing it over text than over person. But I think that it's something we've seen, especially as this new study showed, in Gen Z's dating life.
1: Rachel Hale at USA Today looks at how, for some young adults, the romance ends when the receipt begins. If you were flying earlier this week, you may have been delayed after a severed fiber optic line in New Jersey triggered a telecommunications outage that forced the FAA to pause flights across parts of the Northeast. Just how vulnerable is our infrastructure? Analysis from airline expert Joe Sweeterman, professor at the School of Public Service at DePaul University in Chicago. Joe, how do you see it?
4: Oh, yeah, it definitely is vulnerable. And I think we're seeing that the flight growth is going so great. It's outpaced really our ability, you know, kind of modernize the system. So we have particularly outages now that affect, you know, hundreds of thousands of travelers in one go. And the real wake-up call last week with the big problems out east.
1: Yeah, and explain that. This was the TRACON system. Explain how that works and what it does.
4: Yeah, it really was a remarkable set of bad luck events, but we're seeing that despite efforts for backup systems, you know, we seem to keep dropping the ball. And I've been watching airlines for a long time, and I don't remember anything quite like this, where, you know, they had basically a glitch in the system, so they went to the backup system, and a crew had cut a fiber optics cord for New Jersey Transit, the rail system with Amtrak. And so the backup system suddenly failed. And so we had, you know, Newark Airport shut down and a number of other airports shut down for a long time. By some estimates,

0: like 11% of United's global flights were grounded, you know, for many hours, and rippled through the East Coast. So, you know, there's really calls now, there's finger pointing, there's calls in Washington to not let this happen again, because we're seeing that this has become an unfortunate pattern for us.
1: Yeah. All right, so for it to not happen again, I presume requires money, and nobody wants to spend it, whether it's the airline or a city or a state, federal government, airport, airline.
0: Yeah, that's right. And I think our airline system, unfortunately, has had a bit of analysis, bio paralysis, whatever. And we have long efforts to modernize a lot of these systems at airports. But we're seeing that every time we think we solve the problem, a new glitch occurs. You know, somebody spills coffee on the computer and boom, the system goes down. Or there's a fire in a closet. Suddenly, everything went through that closet or whatever. Everything that seems to go wrong can. And I think what we see is unlike, you know, 30 years ago when airports had, you know, half the passengers they have now. Now we just see airports as sardine cans. So yeah. A 3-hour delay at an airport just creates misery for lots of people because people arriving for future flights are packing those gates.
1: We're speaking with Joe Sweeterman, airline expert, also professor at DePaul University's School of Public Service. Is flyer safety an issue for you here, given what you've said about our infrastructure?
0: You know, the safety issue is one that we feel confident that the skies are safe. But there are some, you know, little warnings out there. We've had a couple bad accidents in Canada, and of course the helicopter accident in Washington Reagan Airport, where the military protocols weren't followed. And just there's so many flights out there now that, you know, the margins have shrunk, and drones are being flying recreationally against the rules in some cases, someplace legally. So it's a constant battle of what aren't we thinking about with airplane safety because of some of these recent accidents. Statistically, it's still very safe, but you know, it's a crazy time right now, especially with all these drones.
1: Yeah. Are there airport systems around the world doing it better than us?
0: Everybody points to Europe, and it's a bit of a cliche now that why can't we do what Europe does, you know, where they have the latest in technology and the backup systems are better. And we're learning. We grew much faster airline-wise than Europe or Asia, you know, in the 50s, 60s, 70s. So a lot of that infrastructure from back then is still in place. And, you know, you saw what LaGuardia Airport in New York was 5 years ago. It was like, you know, a museum piece. Now that's been fixed, but it's clearly trying to take a lot of really old equipment that airports have, runways that are too close together. We have residential areas at the end of runways. All those things, you know, eventually we would like to work out, but it's one problem at a time.
1: Thanks, Joe. Joe Sweeterman, airline expert and professor at the School of Public Service at DePaul University. Coming up next on This Weekend, what's it like to be a combat aviator in the Air Force?

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0: Ready for the weekend? 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
1: Glad you could be with us. A new book gives a glimpse into the war, trauma, addiction, and recovery that many U.S. service members experience when they're done with their duty for their country. The book is called Moonchild, and it's by Anthony Dyer, retired Air Force Combat Special Missions Aviator. Anthony, first off, what did you do in your role?
2: One of my primary roles as a Special Missions Aviator on the primary aircraft I flew on was the gunship, you know, is to provide that close air support for our nation's very best, our unconventional forces, which would be your Green Berets, your Rangers, and your SEALs, et cetera. And simply put, is to make sure those guys' worst day isn't their last, you know.
1: And so describe, I guess, a gunship and the type of plane it is.
2: Yeah, it's a great question. So the technical for the aircraft, if you look at the A, would be for attack. C would be cargo. So if you have this cargo aircraft and you put literally two tank cannons on the side of it and you start doing left-hand turns like NASCAR all night, and the next thing you know, you're raining down 45-pound shells on the enemy. And again, you know, it's to get those guys that are pinned down out of their worst day of their life and back to their family. So
1: you and so you did this for how long and for which types of missions and or conflicts?
2: Yeah, so I started flying in 2010, and then, you know, I really wanted to get off the sideline and sort of, you know, serve the nation the highest capacity I could. And I did it for about 11 and a half years, roughly, and I flew in the gunship as well as the rescue helicopter there with the Jolly Greens. And the missions, you know, for AFSOC, you know, would be the premier close air support platform for those super ninjas, I like to call them, make sure they get home. And the rescue side of things, we sort of saw the meaning behind that mission with the Dude 44 flight the other day. And it was incredible what those guys did getting that guy home.
1: We're speaking with Anthony Dyer, author of a book called Moonchild. He's a retired Air Force Combat Special Missions Aviator. So for those of us who are civilians and have little idea of what guys like yourself do or have done, you reference, too, sometimes the invisible battles for service members, like yourself, I guess. I explain that.
2: Yeah, and that's honestly one of the most common themes and feedback, even, you know, the Amazon for Moonchild book review is this common theme of this loss of identity is a big thing. And sometimes in that life, and I don't wish this on anyone, you do see the worst thing that could happen to someone, you know. And I think it's to when you get in these moments, it's important to always aviate, navigate, communicate, you know, in a metaphorical type sense. And, you know, realize that, hey, you're still going. People depend on you to still be here, you know. And navigate, figure out, okay, this bad thing in my life happened, this trauma, but what am I going to do about it? Where am I going? And communicate, always, you know, don't be afraid to talk to someone, reach out. And the best way to keep from crashing is simply let somebody know you're struggling to fly. So reach out, get help. We talk about the 22 a day, which is now 17 a day. And honestly, I still want to be my brother's keeper and make sure everybody gets home, you know.
1: Is that a reference to suicides, military suicides?
2: Right, yes, sir. It's 22, and now it's 17. So,
1: oh my goodness.
2: You know, and even one is too many, so we're getting down there, though.
1: Yeah. The book description describes things as war, trauma, addiction, and recovery. Have you been through all of that?
2: Yeah, I've definitely been through, Afghanistan wars, the Iraq wars twice, and then also I went to East Africa. And, you know, you do see the worst of humanity, but I tell people you also see the best of it, you know, and you see some of our nation's best, you know, all for this thing we call freedom, you know.
1: Yeah. It's interesting. You talk about the numbers going down, which is great, and getting people to talk about their trauma and their issues, I assume here is paramount. But tough guys like yourself, at least though, like the way I see guys like yourself, I mean, you used to like rain in hell on people at times, right, with your 45-pound ordnance and stuff like that. How do you get those guys to open up?
2: Yeah, that's a great question. And I've learned that being vulnerable is the hardest thing I've ever had to do.
1: Sure.
2: And that's how writing became sort of therapeutic for me. You know, I did, to be honest with you, developed a bad drinking problem when I was transitioning out of the Air Force. And my wife and friends recognized it, and she gave me the ultimatum, like, it's the bottle or me and your girl. And, you know, but thank God I chose them. And I decided to get help with the preservation of the force and family there for you, SOCOM psychiatrist program there. And I did prolonged exposure therapy, and part of that process is writing that story out over and over and basically get to the point where you're comfortable being uncomfortable talking about it. And you know, they even time me saying it, which was weird to me at first, but you get to that point where you can talk about these things, and again you realize, hey, this terrible thing in my life happened, but that one moment is not going to define the outcome of my life. And you know, I think a pastor told me once you can get bitter or better, you know, with life circumstances, and always try to choose better.
3: Thanks, Anthony. Anthony Dyer, retired Air Force Combat Special Missions Aviator. The book is called Moonchild. Coming up next on This Weekend, Gen Z Ghosting.

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0: Say Today reporter Rachel Hale. So what generation are we seeing doing the most ghosting right now?
1: It's Generation Z, and for anyone who knows a lot of Gen Zers or works with them or has been following the data, I don't think it's surprising that this is the generation with the biggest issue with it.
0: Is there a main reason this group is cutting off communication with people?
1: Well, we know that in general, Gen Z tends to be more avoidant than some past generations, and that's in part because of how socially isolated we are, and that there's more opportunity to ghost someone if you're doing it over text than over person. But I think that it's something we've seen, especially as this new study showed, in Gen Z's dating life. And I think that that stems from Gen Z's financial anxiety.
0: Okay, go a little bit into more detail. What explanation do the experts give for people ghosting after a date?
1: Sure. So what this new study from Zelle that came out found is that 52% of Gen Z daters have ghosted, blocked, or unfollowed someone at least once to avoid paying them back after a date. And Gen Z, what we know is that as they're struggling with financial anxiety, the process of paying for dates is becoming increasingly stressful. Some have reported that the experience has pushed them into debt or made them resentful about dating culture. And we know that that financial anxiety stems from being saddled with student loans, entering a slowing U.S. labor market, the skyrocketing cost of living, and that anxiety about their financial situation is carrying into their dating lives.
0: How does the typical Gen Zer feel about their own personal economic situation?
1: We know that, so while this study focused specifically on, This study focused specifically on Gen Z daters and their financial anxiety in the dating area. And what it found is that 20% of Gen Z respondents report going into debt to maintain a lifestyle with someone they're dating, and 19% have asked family or friends for a loan to take someone on a date. The study, which also polled millennials, found that rising costs have affected 84% of active daters across millennials and Gen Zers, which means that some daters are choosing to go on less expensive or free activities, going on fewer dates, or not dating at all right now because of their financial situation.
0: Who does Generation Z believe should pay on a first date? Any guidance there?
1: This specific study didn't look into that, but I will say that, you know, the process of who pays on a date has become a little bit more, as costs rise and gender roles change, I think the expectation of who pays on a date has also become a bit more unclear. The study found that 28% of participants expect the person who initiates a first date to pay, while 21% say it depends on circumstances. But also half of respondents in this study said that they either wait until the check arrives to discuss payment or wait for their date to bring it up. So it seems that it still is definitely an awkward topic to broach, and that in heterosexual relationships, at least, it seems like the burden is still falling on the guy oftentimes with the first date.
0: When do experts say the topic of who should pay, like, when should it be brought up?
1: I spoke with Asia Evans, a financial therapist who navigates these types of conversations with her clients, and she actually recommends that clients talk about the budget prior to their date, regardless of who initiates it, which might mean suggesting restaurants or bars or a variety of price points, you know, to clarify, to make sure that both parties are going to feel comfortable at that location. And she really says that you shouldn't go on a date if you're not in a financial position to potentially split the check.
0: And what do experts say about ghosting in general? I can't imagine they recommend handling things this way.
1: Right. You know, what Asia told me is that if you're thinking about that person who was ghosted and maybe paid for the whole date when maybe they were only able to afford their half and were expecting that payment back, like had been discussed, it can really sour a person around what dating looks like. And the study results found as much. You know, it found that the process can carry emotional baggage. About 28% of Gen Zers say they've reimbursed a date without being asked to because they didn't want to feel indebted. And another 24% said they avoided asking a date for payment because they felt awkward, while 25% say they felt resentful about paying but declined to say anything. So that avoidance is something that definitely is impacting people's experiences with dating. And while ghosting can feel like protecting yourself, Asia told me that open communication and being realistic about budget is a much better route to holding firm to your boundaries.
2: That's this weekend's Nicole Murray with Rachel Hale, reporter at USA Today. Coming up next on This Weekend, staying safe with AI chatbots.

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1: Ted Stevens believed in Alaska. He fought for Alaska, and he never stopped fighting for America. 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Visit usstedstevens.org.
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14: Thanks for spending part of your weekend with us. Gordon Deal with Nicole Murray. Coming up this half hour, the NFL's Sunday ticket is getting smaller, but not cheaper. Also, America's couch economy and having naked dinners with your family. Well, that story in about 20 minutes.

0: It's important to play some defense when using AI tools like ChatGPT, Copilot, Claude, Gemini, or Perplexity. Thoughts on staying safe with Rob Enderle, tech analyst at the Enderle Group. Rob, what do you recommend?
1: Well, just have to remember these chatbots are public, so whatever you're sharing with the chatbot is potentially searchable. And also it's used for, information is used for training the foundation models underneath them. So your information as you're using it could get to people that you don't want to have it. And certainly over time, if somebody wanted to steal your identity and make it look like they were you, if you provide a ton of information, they're going to certainly have that information to do that much more effectively. So like any tool, you want to use this with a little bit of conscious effort to make sure that you're not oversharing and providing information you don't want other people to have.
0: Yeah. Are those the biggest mistakes we're making right now? What's your sense?
1: Well, oversharing your mental state. Recognize that this is still an AI. It's still a machine. Developing a relationship with it. It's not what it's presenting itself to be. So just recognize that it's something that's fun. It's something that can help you out a great deal. I mean, I use AI, but I use the paid versions of the AI. But I use an AI a lot in my work. And it's just a matter of really just recognizing that this thing isn't it's not a god. It's not another person. It is a machine. And that what you're sharing is going into that machine's training.
0: Yeah. We're speaking with Rob Enderle, founder and principal analyst at the Enderle Group, and we're talking about staying safe using AI tools. You brought up an interesting point, and I don't think it's one I've covered before, and that is kind of the paid version versus the free version of AI. What else are you getting, say, when you're ponying up a few bucks a month?
1: Well, you're typically getting a certain amount of privacy. The information may still be used as part of a training set, but it's not supposed to be searchable by third parties. So your engagements remain your engagements, and they remain relatively contained. Most of the enterprise deployments of AI are contained, where the information doesn't flow outside of their envelope, especially if they're hosted locally. If you're hosted in the cloud, there's always that risk that the cloud could get compromised, but you've got the compromise problem regardless of where the AI exists, just depending on whether or not somebody desperately wants to get access to the information or willing to go through the trouble of penetrating security. No security is absolute, but at least with a paid version, there's a certain amount of protection over your information, particularly your confidential information. So if you're preparing a legal brief and you're using LexisNexis's AI, you're pretty safe. That information is it's part of their promise is to maintain the integrity over that information. Where if you're preparing a legal brief using a free version of an AI, your opponent could get everything that you're working on and be far more prepared for the trial than you would like.
0: Oh, geez. I guess we've seen these reports that AI. May ding our creativity or critical thinking. How can we use it perhaps to practice better critical thinking?
1: Well, so that's been my struggle as well as we look at AI. So as soon as you start using AI, AI starts writing for you and it starts doing the creation and it turns you into an editor where you go back and edit its mistakes. And it doesn't have nothing with creativity. What I've found over time is the best way to do it is let the AI write, but then rather than going in and edit, go in and recreate. In other words, I mean, really go in and edit the pieces as if you're making it your piece, convert it into your own. And then where the AI has made omissions or where you've thought of other things the AI didn't think of, direct the AI to add those things in a collaborative fashion. So instead of the AI doing the work and you being the editor, the creation process is a collaborative function where you're doing a lot of the creation, and the AI is just filling the gaps and doing the sentence structure. It's filling in the it's doing the grunge work, and leading much of the creativity to you. So you're describing, for instance, you're creating an image, you're spending a lot of time describing the scene, really creating an image that you want, and letting the AI just craft it. So the innovation.

0: innovation, the creation is yours. The execution is the AI's. And that seems to be a better way to use it, so it's not teaching you not to be creative or innovative.
1: Thanks, Rob. Rob Enderle, founder and principal analyst at the Enderle Group. Coming up next on This Weekend, football fans feeling slighted.
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0: Hey, glad you could be with us. Sports fans have gotten fewer games in recent years from the NFL's Sunday ticket package of out-of-market games, even as the price tag has gone up and the number of total NFL regular season games has increased. It's a story by Joe Flint, media reporter at the Wall Street Journal. Joe, what's up here?
1: Well, the NFL recognizes that it can leverage its content with new platforms and increase its rights fees. It is a, purely financial play. The NFL will tell you that we're just going where our fans are and the demand is there for this. But most fans I talk to would prefer not having to subscribe to multiple streaming services to get maybe a couple of games. And the other side to this is, of course, that the traditional rights holders, besides Sunday Ticket on Sunday, but CBS and Fox, are also losing games because those are the games that are on Sunday Ticket, so early Sunday window and the late Sunday window. Yeah. So, for the DirecTV subscriber, Sunday Ticket subscriber, they are losing, they have fewer games to watch.
0: What's the cost these days for NFL's Sunday Ticket versus, say, how many games you get versus what you used to get?
1: Well, it can vary. You can get it as cheap, if that's the right word for it, as for like $240 a year, I think. But if you're a new subscriber and you don't have YouTube TV, you might be paying more than $400. There's lots of discounting that goes on too, especially as the season goes progresses. YouTube often offers significant discounts to try to woo people in. And remember, YouTube's paying a lot more for Sunday Ticket than DirecTV was. So DirecTV was, paying $2 billion a year at the end, and YouTube's paying on average about 2.5.
0: Wow.
1: That's what it'll work out to. And DirecTV was losing $1 billion a year by the end of their deal.
0: Mm. We're speaking with Joe Flint, reporter at the Wall Street Journal. The story is called NFL's Sunday Ticket is Getting Smaller. It isn't getting cheaper. Is Sunday Ticket actually growing?
1: It's growing in terms of how many people had it with DirecTV, but that's to be expected because DirecTV, if you didn't have a dish, it was kind of tough to get it. You could subscribe to an online package, but there were a lot of hurdles to that. It's much easier for the consumer to get.
0: Yeah. Geez, review, if you would, just kind of the holiday games that we have on schedule for later this year.
1: Well, we've got the first ever Wednesday before Thanksgiving game on Netflix. We'll have the Black Friday game on Amazon after Thanksgiving. There's a couple Christmas games. We also had the season start on a Wednesday night this year to accommodate the Australia game in Melbourne that, was played Friday morning in Australia and Thursday night here. Pretty soon the NFL will create a Halloween Eve game or something. But, it's all about more standalone games. That is what the NFL has been doing more and more, creating more standalone time periods and games as a way to both increase the number of media partners it has and drive up its rights fees and, bring in more money.
0: Thanks, Joe. Joe Flint, media reporter at the Wall Street Journal. Coming up next on This Weekend, the growth of the couch economy.
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0: Ready for the weekend? We're here to get it started. 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
1: Thanks for joining us. In the new modern economy, you get whatever you want delivered instantly to your fingertips, all with the least amount of friction. But getting things when we want is leading to what some call a dopamine recession. Here's Katarina Gioino, news editor at Fortune. Katarina, explain the so-called couch economy.
2: The couch economy has been coined by Visa. They found that the majority of people are now purchasing things by, you know, on the couch. Basically, they're doing the convenience economy, ordering food, ordering delivery, doing anything regarding in-app purchases. And the amount of spend has gone from 48% to 58% in just the last 7 years.
1: Goodness. All right. And so that's meaning what in terms of our dopamine rush or lack of one?
2: Oh, yeah. So this is really what, like, my bread and butter comes in here, right? So we are really me-maxing. Like, I coined that regarding a few studies that I was looking at and researchers I've spoken to. You've heard of the loneliness epidemic. You've learned of us talking less, socializing less, going out less. And that's all really because of the convenience economy. We are ordering our coffee to go in-apps. This way we talk to the barista much less than we would have 20 years ago. We are not even talking to people. We are just going straight home. We don't want to hang out because it's gotten so expensive. So all of this is combining to us really becoming secluded, becoming bed rot, essentially, is the slang we're saying, just wanting to stay at home and not go out. And that is leading to a major finding in a few studies that I combined together for this article regarding our dopamine rush and the dopamine reward system. Usually when you cook, you're spending time, you're enjoying yourself, right? You're, you know, figuring out what kind of ingredients you want. Even that alone is too much work for people because of the dopamine cycle, let's say. And a few researchers have found this, have called this a dopamine deficit when we don't put the work in and we don't get the reward that's adequate to the work we put in. It's easy to order delivery, but we didn't put work into it. So now we order more delivery and that continues to cycle, for example.
1: Oh my goodness. And so we need dopamine. You know what I mean? Like, I don't know. Biologically speaking?
2: Yeah, I mean, biologically speaking, but also it keeps us living longer. There's another researcher that I spoke to that basically said every single time that we're not talking to someone, every single time that we're very secluded from society, it's the equivalent of smoking 50 cigarettes a day. And I don't need to quantify exactly, right? Isn't that crazy? Like, the fact that we're not talking to people or socializing is essentially killing us.
1: Jeez, we're speaking with Katarina Gioino, news editor at Fortune. The story is called America's Bed Rot Era, How the Dopamine Recession Created the Couch Economy. So I guess, broadly speaking, I mean, where do we get the rush anymore?
2: I mean, through the apps. That's the whole point of it. I mean, there's one study that found the
1: But we're going to wear out our welcome there, too, I presume.
2: Oh, yeah. I mean, essentially, if you any time that you don't want to talk to someone, that's kind of how we've been going down this rabbit hole. It's not just COVID, which obviously COVID has affected this. We've gone from socializing less as a result of the pandemic. But also it's been, you know, the course of decades that we've become more secluded as a society. So much so that, again, there's a whole term coined the loneliness epidemic. And people have found it to cost the economy around $406 billion a year just because of increased healthcare costs, because of lower socialization, lower, you know, nights going out, lower GDP.
1: Thanks, Katarina. Katarina Gioino, news editor at Fortune. Coming up next on This Weekend, would you have dinner with your family naked?
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0: Hutch could be with us. The BYU football team is off to a 3-0 start and ranked 9th in the country. But the buzz is about the eating habits of star quarterback Bear Bachmeier's family. During the September 12th broadcast of BYU's win over Arizona, former NFL quarterback Robert Griffin III claimed Bachmeier told the Fox television crew that when the family gathers for meals, sometimes they just take their clothes off. He brought it up in the fourth quarter when the broadcast showed Bachmeier's mom, April, in the stands at the game. Griffin claims Bear told him that at the dinners, sometimes they just take their clothes off and walk around naked. Unfortunately, with BYU on a bye week, Bachmeier has not been able to clarify Griffin's claim, and Griffin himself has remained mum. Bachmeier, by the way, already has 642 passing yards and 6 touchdowns through 3 games. That'll do it for this hour. For Nicole Murray, I'm Gordon Deal. 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
7: From ABC News, I'm Brian Clark. 37 days to the midterms, and Democrats are optimistic about their chances. And Senator Mark Kelly of Arizona tells ABC's This Week it's because the Republicans have caused their own problems.
8: War and tariffs caused by Donald Trump and enabled by the Republicans in the United States Congress are just killing the American people.
7: President Trump said today that prices will be coming down, especially for oil.
9: Oil will come dropping down as soon as Iran gives up, as soon as the war is over, which will be soon. Oil is going to come plummeting down.
7: President Trump indicated Saturday that he was rejecting Iran's offer to reopen the Strait of Hormuz. Today, Iran said the president has not formally rejected that offer. The president was en route to the President's Cup golf tournament in Illinois, but travels much more difficult and dangerous in the Northeast. It's where a nor'easter continues to batter the coast. Coastal flooding a major concern, and Fitzsimmons Restaurant flooded in Stone Harbor, New Jersey.
10: Everyone is here, all hands on deck. We're going to get cleaned up. We've been getting rid of the water. We have fans running to dry it out.
7: 5 men are in custody in southwest England facing charges of preparing terrorism near a U.S. airbase. Local councillor Tristan Wilkinson said
11: there's a continued police presence while they figure out what's going on. We don't know all of the details about incidents, but we do know that there was a suspected explosive device located in the Welford village.
7: It's almost 3 years since the October 7th Hamas attack on Israel, and the Hamas-controlled Gaza Health Ministry says the Palestinian death toll surpassed 74,000. In France, Pope Leo continued his visit with a trip to the sacred city of Lourdes, where he celebrated Mass. You're listening to ABC News.
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7: Hurricane Nolo continues to threaten Hawaii, dumping rain on the Big Island, but the rain's not the only concern, as we hear from Hawaii with ABC's Jacqueline Lee.
13: By the Big Island as a Category 3 storm before making a hard left turn and going west. But we are still feeling the effects. NOAA dropping more than a foot of rain and wind gusts up to 75 miles per hour. Given the steep terrain, mudslides and flooding are still of major concern.
7: The FDA, an FDA advisory panel, has recommended the approval of a blood test that could detect cancer much earlier. ABC medical contributor Dr. Darian Sutton says,
14: the biggest question here is, does testing in this method actually help people live longer? That's a question that researchers are still working on. But now that this is recommended, there's huge potential that it might be covered by insurance in the future.
7: The Colosseum in Rome reopened to tourists on Saturday. It had been closed for 3 days, a rare closure after a worker died. He fell from a cable while installing a new illumination project. At least 27 people were killed in separate shootings in South Africa Saturday night and early Sunday. The Saturday shooting occurred near Johannesburg, the early Sunday shooting near Cape Town. No arrests have been made. Authorities say it could be related to a dispute over illegal mining. Brian Clark, ABC News.
0: Well, it's official. 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
13: Hey, senor.
12: It's Friday, deep within the bowels of the Armstrong and Getty Communications compound, the bowels and... Today we are toiling under the title of the show.
13: Trump should have served Xi humble pie and nothing else. Or if you prefer, last ditch bar more effective in dismantling wokeism than every conservative in America.
12: Wow, no kidding. Yeah, we got more on the last ditch bar. I'll tell you about that in a second. But I am so glad just because I take in a lot of news. You all don't have to follow any news if you don't want to. Not really an option doing this job. And so much of the news coverage has been the Xi summit, to which I can think, as far as I can tell, is a nothing burger. It's just a big freaking nothing burger. Why do we act like this? Why does the media act like this is a big deal? Talk about on the table AI and Iran, and then at the end of the week, all the media outlets today are saying they didn't talk about AI or Iran. So, yeah, I knew they weren't going to, and so did you, and what are we doing here? And it's a pseudo-event, and shut up and go away.
13: Now, look, I will concede that the Washington press just laps up the pomp and circumstance. They love the heights of statecraft and feeling like they're part of something incredibly important. But I do not agree it was a nothing burger. I would describe it more as a steaming bowl of sweet and sour disappointment. The five takeaways, and that's the only way Chinese food ought to be served. The five takeaways include the fact that Trump elevated Xi Jinping as an equal. It's a mistake. You got to keep him down.
12: Well, okay. If your takeaway is it shouldn't have happened, I think that's more of an agreement with me than a dispute.
13: The state dinner. I get it. Maybe because I'm used to it. An honored head of state comes to your country.
12: An enemy of the United States, a dictator who has slaves.
13: An important trading partner who may have a few slaves, maybe committing a bit of an actual genocide, you lefty jackasses. He came over for dinner. You kill the fatted calf. You put on the white tie. See, Jack, you're a simpleton. You probably don't even own a white tie tuxedo.
12: I guarantee I do not. Or a black tie tuxedo. I just think it's nothing. And so, I talked with many guests this week while you were playing golf about the UN thing is nothing and the meeting with Xi is nothing. It's all nothing. It's almost entirely nothing. It's sound and fury signifying nothing.
13: The UN might define nothing.
12: It really might.
13: It is.
12: If there was anything altered in the direction of what China's going to do this century, even this much, I would be shocked.
13: That was the point I was making whilst discussing the situation with some of my fellow golfers. Yeah, it's the idea that you could roll out the

0: red carpet and serve him up, you know, your very best General Chow's chicken. And even throw in, you know, if he wants extra fortune cookies, let him have them. Don't say anything. the idea that that could move the trajectory of China one iota is fantasy, unless, and I doubt this, Trump's strategy in being so welcoming and so deferential and elevating Xi was to practice the ancient Chinese art of not showing one's hand. Is that possible? Get him off guard. You'll go home saying, wow, Trump was really nice to me. Maybe they're softening on us.
1: What percentage of news, we've talked about this many times, James Lindsay actually did a study on it. What percentage of news every single day is of any relevance? It's very tiny.
0: Yes, that is correct.
1: That's why we try to be entertaining, because the only thing you can justify in taking it in is if it's entertaining.
0: Right, right.
1: Because it's mostly, and I mean like 90%+ on a daily basis, is of no use to you whatsoever. How do you like that?
0: I would suggest in people's normal daily lives, that's super double extra true. If you are a news junkie who wants to understand what's going on in the world, I mean, that's your passion. I'd say 75% of it is garbage.
1: It's a lot of garbage.
0: A lot of garbage.
1: Welcome to the show. Glad you're here.
0: I'm glad to be here. I had fun playing golf, but I miss doing this in a weird way.
1: Did you play golf 3 days?
0: 3 days in a row, yes, and I'm walking like a 90-year-old. It's terrible.
1: Do you walk the course or ride in a cart?
0: Riding a cart. Although it's people, you'd be surprised. You walk a few miles riding in a cart. Just going back and forth to shots and greens and tees, and your partner drops you off, then you meet him up there and stuff like that. So it's not nearly as lazy as it sounds. Is it lazy? Yes, but it's not as lazy as you think it is.
1: Oh, boy. I saw a funny thing on, it was a spoof ad for this little thing you can strap inside your leg with a golf ball, and it has a little button on your side. So when you're looking for your ball, you can walk around, you press the little button, it rolls out your pant leg, and, hey, I found my ball.
0: We call that cheating. Yes, yes. I thought you were going to describe, because they now have, and it's, I haven't priced them lately, but they have golf balls with finding chips in them.
1: Oh, really?
0: It's like, you know, your
1: like
0: eye tags. Yeah, air tag. Right. Not just for stalkers anymore.
1: That's a good idea.
0: It is a good idea. Yeah.
1: Oh, I needed that when I was in high school.
0: We all needed that. We all need that now.
1: That's a great idea. On your phone, trying to find where the ball is.
0: Beep, beep, beep, exactly. Beep, beep, beep, beep, beep, beep, beep, beep. Oh, turn around.
1: Yeah. Hotter, colder.
0: Oh, yeah.
1: It's a really good game of hotter, colder.
0: I'll bet that'll be routine fairly soon.
1: I'll bet it will be, too. Yeah, everything will be trackable.
0: Right. We'll all have plenty of leisure time, too, when the AI fortunes are bestowed upon us, the universal high standard of living.
1: Who won the football game last night, Michael? Do you know?
2: I don't know. I didn't watch it.
1: Packers, whoever they played. Nobody knows?
0: No clue.
1: Somebody look that up. Can you look that up real quick for me, Michael?
0: Who the Packers engage with?
2: Surprise. Atlanta won 35-14.
1: Oh, okay. I saw some negative meme about the Packers. I picked the Packers.
0: They've been a bit sloppy this year.
1: I'm in a pool and I'm leading the pool and I don't know any of the players. I couldn't have named one player on either team for $1 million.
0: Well, don't mess with your method. Don't ask any questions. Don't learn anything.
1: I'm going with the method of I'm picking the teams that were good back when I paid attention to football, which the last time was the mid-90s.
0: That's good.
1: I'm going with what were they like in the mid-90s. And so far I'm winning the pool. But I lost last night. Back in the mid-90s, the Packers would have beat the Dolphins.
0: Oh, they were strong. Very strong.
1: I can name many players from those teams.
0: Oh, yes.
1: But none currently.
0: They're old men.
1: So I want to start the show officially so we can play that clip and then explain what that is and a tease ahead to some goodness we have coming up for you. I'm Jack Armstrong. He's Joe Getty on this. It is Friday, September 25th. We're almost out of September here, people. The year 2026. We're Armstrong and Getty, and we approve this program.
0: Let's leap into action then. Officially, according to FCC rules regs, here we go at Mark.
3: The pattern of conflict avoidance, lying, and poor management skills that happen, overall nastiness that happens behind the scenes that do not align with COVID cautious principles, anti-racism, or revolution. The bad faith responses towards regulars, volunteers, and people who pour into this place.

0: So that is the ongoing saga of the Last Ditch Bar. That's the lesbian bar that tried to drop their mask mandate for one night. And people at the bar went nutso. And it is exploded into a, if you're a right of center news outlet, you've been all over this for a whole week. I've noticed it doesn't exist on center or left center media at all.
1: Oh, my.
0: It just does not even exist.
1: Oh, my. You know what? You folks are missing. You have no fun. That's why you're always so angry and depressed and anxious all the time, you lefties. You never have any fun.
0: Even though it was the Boston Globe that tipped us all off to this story last week, that the patrons got up in arms over the fact that they're dropping their mask mandate. In late 2026, they were going to drop their mask mandate for one night. One night only. And you can still wear a mask if you wanted. They were banning masks.
1: Oh, no.
0: It just wasn't mandatory, and people went nuts. So
2: sounds very ableist to me. You know, I was about to say, we should mention the date now so people don't think they're listening in 2022.
0: The audio from their the committee meeting that they had, where everybody got to comment with to the owners about how angry they were about dropping the mask mandate, is beyond parody, satire. You couldn't make it up. I mean, they make it up better than you can make it up if you were trying to be outlandish.
1: It is the episode of Portlandia where you said, "Nah, too much." There, nobody's that crazy.
0: It's really wild.
1: Oh, yeah.
0: And I did a lot while I was listening to it yesterday. I was driving around listening to it, and we're going to play you some clips a little bit later. It's a combination of funny and shocking, and then a lot of it scares me. It scares me because there is some sort of weird mental illness thing that can happen around wokeism. It's what happened in the Cultural Revolution in China, and I hope we don't go that far, where people are being beaten in the streets over these just insane ideas.
1: They would be if these people were in charge.
0: Oh, absolutely.
1: And to the idea that progressivism is a mental disorder, not to turn this sad, but... And we will play these clips for you, and you will hear, and you will understand. If someone was this dysfunctional in a friendship or in a love relationship or they couldn't work at their job without these just twisted, obsessed, rigid ideas, you would say, oh, my God, that's a troubled person. How are they going to make it in life? It is a mental disorder. And the fact that people who aren't necessarily, they don't come to the party with those attitudes, they can be infected with them, and they make them excited, and they give them identity, and they want to be that way. It scares me. It's a mental contagion.
0: The narcissism of small differences. It's just it's something. How you can you listen to a group of people and you come up with the tiny difference you have, and then act like you're being oppressed by everyone else.
1: Right. Yeah. Yeah, including yelling at each other over tiny differences of opinion and doctrine.
0: Yeah,
1: boy, that's big on the line.
0: Well, and then the owner was very gently trying to make it clear to everyone, and this has kind of been lost in the whole story. We're broke. Nobody comes to this bar. We can't make our rent payment at the end of this month. We're going to have to close down.
1: Because of you lunatics.
0: Because you lunatics have made a mask mandate bar. People don't want to go to mask mandate bars, lesbian bars. And we're going to have to close down if we don't do something different. That's the crux of the problem.
1: And when they tried
0: to drop it for one night, the people went nuts.
1: I'm the owner. I walk in with a big old 10-gallon can of gasoline. I say, you're probably going to want to leave now. And I start pouring that gasoline around.
0: Well, if you had gasoline,
1: put the match to it.
0: If you had gasoline, I don't know if you listened to all of the comments from the patrons and the owners, but if you had gasoline, you'd put it in the van that you live in because the owners all live in their cars. They're so poor and broke.
1: Oh, my God. And that would be all of society should the progressives get in charge. Ask Great Britain and their moribund economy. Ask France.
0: It's three lesbian chicks who decided to start a lesbian bar, and they borrowed $50,000 to get this bar started on the outskirts of the gay part of that town. And it hasn't worked because of the mask mandates. Now they're going broke and they can't stop it. Oh, it's hilarious.
1: Oh.
0: I can't wait to play that stuff for you later. We got Heather Myers with the headlines coming up next. Stay here. Your online life is

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0: Alzheimer's because...
1: Well, that's a pretty dumb idea.
0: Well, and a very signally idea. Hey, if you're one of those freakazoids who still wears a mask to show something or other, you're part of the revolution, come here and drink. Well, be careful what you wish for. All right, let's figure out who's reporting what. It's the lead story with Heather Myers. Heather.
2: Drinking with a mask on. I have a lot of questions about how this bar is working. Good morning, guys. Happy Friday. Let's get you caught up on some of the headlines this morning. Let's find out how the networks are covering the news, especially what's going on at the UN. NBC News, Trump hosts Xi Jinping on final day of state visit. From CNN, Netanyahu defends Israel's actions in Gaza as he brings feud with NYC Mayor Mamdani to the UN. And from Fox News, Iranian president blames U.S. for Middle East conflict while denying nuclear ambitions.
1: Yeah, we'll have to at least play the clip of Netanyahu where he got up there and said, called them all moral cowards who stomped out of there and said, any of you complain when Iran killed 40,000 of its own citizens? Any protests? Anybody say anything? Were there any meetings? And there weren't. The UN did nothing. They didn't even have a meeting about it.
0: They are so beyond useless.
1: It is. It's useless.
2: From CBS News this morning, U.S. military lays groundwork for potential action around Cuba.
0: Well, that's interesting. Surely that's just a pressure tactic. We're not attacking Cuba.
1: Another war?
2: Not good. NBC News, Bill Gates says AI powerful enough to cause a billion deaths.
1: How?
0: So not all of mankind. So it's good news.
1: Did he say how AI would kill a billion people?
2: He did not go into it, at least not in the article that I read from NBC News. Right. They actually sat down with him to talk about this. Okay.
0: Probably this robot one... dogs with laser beam eyes, but back to you, Heather.
2: That's the stuff that keeps you awake at night, huh? From the New York Times, this one's so interesting. Google is sending AI data centers to outer space.
0: Okay.
1: Yeah, that's something Elon's been talking about building for a long time. That's our best bet for the data centers is up in space. They don't... Because you don't have to worry about them getting hot and cooling them down and all that sort of stuff.
0: Hey, you're going to have to run a hell of a lot of cable up there.
1: Yeah.
0: Fiber optic cable.
1: Exactly.
0: Get the signal back.
2: From NBC News, Mark Zuckerberg says Meta will lead on smart glasses privacy despite pervert glasses criticism.
1: Yeah, there's nothing you can do about that. There's no way you can do anything about that.
0: Perv's going to perv.
1: Yeah.
2: NBC News, California Supreme Court orders GOP Sheriff Chad Bianco to return 650,000 seized ballots.
1: That's a lot.
2: From CNBC, 30-year fixed mortgage rate jumps sharply to 7.45%.
1: Yikes.
0: That's a psychological barrier, Heather. That's what they tell me. People freak out when they see that 7. Not a blame.
1: 7 is a barrier?
0: Yeah. Oh,
1: I didn't know that.
0: Yeah.
2: Let's get to the Babylon Bee this morning. Iranian president addresses UN while holding a thermal detonator.
1: No.
0: Boy.
2: Hey.
0: Yeah.
2: It's
0: Thank
2: a joke.
0: You.
2: It's a joke.
0: Yes, yeah. It's a dark joke for dark times.
1: Thank you, Heather. We got more on all those stories coming up. If you want every segment, get the podcast Armstrong and Getty On Demand.
3: Armstrong and Getty.
1: Think financial planning is just for the suit and tie crowd? 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
3: Well, I was just reading this piece, Peggy Noonan, who is so good. Trump is in denial about AI's danger, but basically the idea is that this is one of the blunders for the ages that is going to come back to haunt him, to be on the AI threats are a hoax, data centers, and politically. Not only reality, but politically, and data centers are a great and a good idea, which I think, you know, we ought to be pro-data center. But politically, he's completely on the wrong side of this, just based on all the polling. Like, it's not even close. I mean, it's practically boys and girls sports level unpopular with everyone.
4: Yeah.
3: Data centers, and he's coming out for it. And, you know, I think he's directionally right, personally. But politically, it's not even close.
4: It's either unbelievably courageous or foolish, or maybe a little bit of both. But, yeah, I'm always bothered by the fact that so much of the data center blowback is motivated by Chinese propaganda. It just, and how few people understand that. And it's a hot topic. And so if I'm a producer at CNN, and I'm producing a segment on data center blowback in this town. This town, they actually marched, and there was destruction. And look at this man yelling. I'm not going to throw in the Chinese propaganda angle because it takes the excitement out of it. It shouldn't. If those people were good at their jobs, they would report it. But so, it bothers me. It's a populist wind a-blowing, and these things spread so quickly because of the internet. I don't know.
3: But after Clips of the Week, we'll set the table for what we're going to talk about all day long.
4: Including Anthropic officials who think it might be justified for AI to lash out at humanity and kill us all because we're enslaving it. Oh, boy.
3: Wow.
4: And they work for Anthropic. Oh, goody. But first, let's take a fun look back at the week that was. It's Cow Clips of the Week.
5: What in the devil are you doing here?
6: You see, I was just outside sitting on the fence.
7: Yes, Ed Sheeran should be held accountable for his lack of spine.
8: Honestly, I'm so grateful that you're here tonight with me.
9: You really feel you did nothing wrong?
10: I did not.
11: When you get to the point that it's like, yeah, strip down to your drawers. Well, like, why do I need to do this?
12: What made it great was collision and pass interference and bad calls and the fans being mad.
13: And I think when it comes to forgiveness, if I didn't get there, I would be eaten up inside forever.
14: We call them phantoms. We believe that because we have been writing them, telexing them, you know, walking to them.
15: An alarming side effect possibly linked to GLP-1s, permanent blindness.
16: 5 current and former Indianapolis police officers are charged for allegedly misusing those cameras that capture license plates.
17: I believe that this is the most important global security issue facing the world today.
18: We can't make jokes of all this stuff. We're scaring the American public. 2030 is not going to be the end of the world. It's software.
19: From this point forward, all of United States documents and hopefully the world's will be changed to use the much more accurate term, super. So it's super intelligence. But I have a big decision to make. Will a deal be made with Iran, or do I annihilate the Islamic Republic?
20: That's to say, it's become a useless organization whose only purpose is to sustain a caste of fatally arrogant parasites masquerading as well-intentioned bureaucrats.
21: That's what black women and black birthing people need in order to move themselves forward.
22: I do believe that when you feel powerless, you are powerless. And when we feel powerful, we are powerful. And we are powerful.

0: that's one of the great shoestring catches of all time.
1: Oh, yeah, trumpet guy?
0: The guy whose trumpet, the valve stuck, and then he just, he can sing, and he finishes it singing, just like, with hardly a pause.
1: Oh, and he can sing like crazy.
0: That was wild.
1: Yeah, yeah.
0: Way to keep it together. So, that one clip in there, you weren't here, that was Kamala Harris with El Sayed having an event in which people were talking about birthing people.
1: Yes.
0: So, to give you an idea where that is, they're not, you know, I would think if you're running for president, you'd want to not have anybody near you within 100 miles that ever says something like birthing people or Latinx.
1: Right.
0: But then we had Lonnie Chen on and a couple other political people this week while you were playing golf say, yeah, do not be surprised if AOC is the nominee or someone like her in the Democratic Party, because that is where all the energy is. And the new poll came out in Los Angeles where Rahman, the socialist, is now up by double digits over Karen Bass. So the two biggest cities in America might have a socialist mayor.
1: Yeah, yeah. Well, that's what I was howling, as you recall, when I guess it was the editor's podcast was talking about, will there be a woke too? I'm like, oh, for God's sake, critical theory is still running our schools. K through grad school, that philosophy that underpins all of this crap, is there's a 100%. They just changed their tactics slightly. But so the whole not saying birthing persons thing, though, that reminds me of, you know, what you were saying about the last ditch bar. That people on the center and center left don't even hear these stories. They don't understand. Everybody thinks they're lunatics.
2: Woke one was crazy.
0: So am I correct that you were not here for the Colin Kaepernick clips, which included...
1: Correct.
0: Okay, well, we got to play this then, because I declared this one of the stupidest things that has ever been said. I mean, it ranks up there among the stupidest things anybody's ever said.
1: I'm excited now.
0: So Colin Kaepernick, the football player that started kneeling during the national anthem and started that whole craze, and then got booted out of the NFL because of that, because nobody wanted to deal with him.
1: And because he'd become mediocre and gotten hurt a lot.
0: And he has a book out and a documentary about him.
1: Oh, good.
0: And he's making the rounds, and he says he's, at age 38, he's still in, he works out every single day, he's still in good enough shape, but no team will call him or whatever. But anyway, so he's comparing the NFL to the slave trade.
1: Fair comparison.
0: It's exactly like the slave trade, and here's him explaining his rationale behind all this. Oh, and it gets to the combine when you come out of college or whatever, and you all show up, and you work out for the guys, and they look you over and everything like that, and teams decide whether they want to. Here's Colin Kaepernick explaining this.
3: Now, one of the things that I think is important in the conversation, and this is always the like framework that people use, like, well, you're getting ready to make millions of dollars. How could you make that comparison? And while the compensation may be different, that dynamic is different, that doesn't mean the process isn't the same. And the intention behind the process isn't the same. And for me, looking at it in retrospect, is this becomes a way to be able to condition players to be obedient as part of this process.
1: Yes.
3: Like, do what you're told to do. Show up how you're supposed to show up.
1: Right.
3: If you do it well, we'll pay you well. If you don't, it's going to cost you.
0: That's funny. That's the way a job works.
1: Well,
4: all excellent points.
1: I agree, Michael. I don't know why Jack the Racist is rejecting this, probably because of his racism.
0: Now, people always point out, here's what people always point out, is like, the compensation is different, but... Well, you can't say but after that. The whole slavery thing really hinges on the lack of compensation.
1: If I were to have a conversation with Colin, I would say, yes, physically inspecting you is reminiscent of perhaps the slave auction, assessing you and looking at you. I would agree that's very, very similar. On the other hand, to my friend Jack's point, I don't think the problem with slavery is that there was agricultural work being done. Agricultural work is fine. Would you agree? The problem is the lack of compensation and whether you can quit if you like or not. So compulsory and uncompensated, I think, are the hallmarks of slavery.

0: What do you say, young man?
1: Everybody always points out, well, the compensation is different. That's true, but wait a second.
0: You got to show up on time. You got to do what you're told.
1: Oh, they're conditioning
0: then
1: you.
0: They pay you. Slavery.
1: The whole they're conditioning you to do what you're told, which is kind of the whole boss-employee relationship. And then if you do well, you're compensated. And if you're not, you're not. What? How? What? How in the world do you get to that? How are you 38 years old and saying that out loud?
0: Ideology blinds people more effectively than staring at the sun.
1: Wow!
0: That is a funny, that is a dopey, funny thing to say.
1: Isn't it?
0: Yeah.
1: To say with a straight face? You know, like, all right, if my kids come home, even when they're like 19, about their first job or whatever, and say, yeah, and if you work hard, they pay you more, but if you don't, they don't. And I'm supposed to react to this?
0: Damn slavers. Hey, Colin, so actors, let's do actors. They show up, a whole bunch of them, and then they the plantation owners, the studio plantation owners, just pick one and send the rest home without work, without pay, just like slavery. All right.
1: Well, there is a difference. People always hang their hat on the compensation. They point out the difference because you're making millions of dollars. But that aside, why, you can't put that aside.
0: Wow. Wow. Wow. Again, it's a form of blindness, ideology
1: blindness. Like dog fights. People say hang their hat on the whole dogs tearing each other to tiny pieces and they have no choice. But that aside,
0: right?
1: Dog fighting is a perfectly what?
0: Wow. From the school of that holdout juror just couldn't get past the fact that she brutally murdered her three children. Fool. All right. A word from our friends at Incogni, telling a story from suburban Chicagoland. I mean, this is, I know, Batavia, Illinois. It's a suburb like any other. Thousands and thousands and thousands of houses. So why was this perv outside this poor woman's window, flashlight in a hand, all sorts of information about her? Because he researched her on the internet and cyber-stalked her. And then he was going to complete his horrific deal, I guess.
1: Yep,
0: God knows what he had in mind.
1: Because online, if somebody decides to research you, they can find your home address and your phone number and all the background and all this different information, and you do not want that. These people search sites are really something if you've never looked into it. And you can get your information off a lot of those sites with Incogni.
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1: The Colin Kaepernick thing kind of fits into the last ditch bar stuff that we're going to play in hour two.
0: It's, oh, absolutely.
1: A lack of parenting? This teachers? I don't know if my parents pointed this stuff out, or teachers even. I think it occurred to me that, for instance, slavery and work are very different for all the reasons Colin Kaepernick ignores.
0: Right, right, right.
1: Are people just getting dumber?
0: Perhaps, yes. The longer I live, the more I understand the saying that the most terrifying thing you could do is spend 5 minutes inside somebody else's mind. I don't know what it's like to live inside the brain of someone who can't process arguments quickly and say, wow, I see some serious flaws with that, as opposed to people, and God bless them. We shouldn't hate them. We should work with them.
1: We should be afraid of them. We should be afraid of the ideology, because if it takes over, we're all in trouble.
0: 100%. The people pushing it, 100%, and the mindless, the useful idiots who promote it, they are scary, and we need to fight them. But a person who hears an argument, they're confused. It's mumbo jumbo to them. It's as if I'm talking to a high level like commodities trader. And he's throwing all sorts of jargon at me really quickly, and I quickly realize I've lost the thread, and I don't know whether I should be buying cotton futures or not. Which reminds me of that viral video of the woman who stopped by the roadside saying, "How are there cotton fields? I thought slavery was over." Anyway.
1: I don't know that one.
0: Oh, yeah. She's a black gal who implies in her video that the only way cotton could possibly be harvested is slavery. And she wondered what was going on in the South that they could still grow cotton, hinting that there was slavery. Anyway, somebody who gets that confused by the woke arguments, by the Black Lives Matter arguments, and they just go along because they're afraid. Those are the people who ended up dragging their families out of their houses and physically beating often to death their own parents in the streets in Mao's China.
1: If you want to see where it can go, we're going to play clips from the committee meeting they had at the Last Ditch Bar when they after they tried to drop their mask mandate for one night at the lesbian bar. So we'll get to that in an hour or two. We got mailbag on the way.
2: Armstrong and Getty.
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1: What's up with you? You happy it's the weekend? I am.
2: Oh, yeah.
1: I'm very, very excited about this.
3: Here's your freedom-loving quote of the day. I've come across a series of quotes from great scientists on a various, on a variety of topics that I've really enjoyed, and now I'm going to share them with you. For instance, this from Louis Pasteur, the great French scientist who developed the food preparation process known as pasteurization.
1: Where would we be without pasteurization?
3: Eating delicious cheese. Anyway, let me tell you the secret that has led me to my goal. My strength lies solely in my tenacity. Hmm. And then this from Marie Curie, who discovered radium or something, or radioactivity? I can't remember precisely. Fine woman, though, and a fine scientist. She said this: nothing in life is to be feared. It is only to be understood. Now is the time to understand more so that we may fear less.
1: Sounds like a woman is going to get eaten by a lion.
3: You know, Dr. Curie, that's so funny you should say that. If I find out a lion has escaped from the local zoo, I'm not going to fear it. I'm going to try to understand it. You know, that lion would prefer not to be in a zoo. Bingo! Nailed it. Ow, my leg! Oh, it's chewing on my leg. Mailbag. But I don't fear you, lion. I understand you.
1: I'm watching that guy fight the robot in the octagon the other day. He needed to understand the robot that was kicking him in the stomach.
3: Don't fear it. Don't fear it. Drop us a note, mailbag at armstrongandgetty.com. On the topic of the LGBTQ plus IA 4321 bar, which will be playing the delightful and troubling highlights in just a few minutes. Dave writes, you mentioned it would be hard to work with some of these people. They probably don't work. They're on Medicaid because they're immunocompromised, get food stamps, free housing, everything else.
1: True.
3: Or paralyzing anxiety or whatever.
1: That plays a role. We have an awful lot of people that don't have to think about all the stuff we all think about every day. How many of us are thinking about work and raising kids? That's my entire day. I don't have time to think about all these other things.
3: And if you think about practicalities constantly, might that make you a less fertile candidate for ridiculous ideologies? Yes.
1: Wow, that might be 90% of this phenomenon.
3: That's why all Marxism always comes from upper class academics. It doesn't come from the working people. It never has. And it never will. Moving along. Always alert honorary producer Jeff says, hey, guys, this is the latest T-shirt making waves. Maybe add it to the A&G store. Where were you when the COVID-conscious lesbian bar in Greenfield, Massachusetts, eased its stringent mask mandate, splintering the queer community while the owner attended clown school?
1: Oh, that's right. We left that detail out, which is so fun.
3: Let's see. On the topic of the state dinner, Bertha writes to Jack. Jack, regarding your contempt of dinner gala at the White House, after listening to you reading the menu, the implication of the foods and wines, it's astonishing you don't realize that content is way, forma est fondo. Every detail is going to be understood by the Chinese delegation and the rest of the guests. Come on! You can look beyond just your fancy dinner, please.
1: No. Bunch of crap.
3: Rube. Let's see. How much time do we have, Michael? You're murmuring. Chuck from Vancouver writes, all the money spent on these BS dinners costing taxpayers millions of dollars. What more do we get that couldn't be accomplished with a Zoom meeting?
1: Yes, exactly. A Trump G Zoom meeting.
3: Chairman Xi, unmute, please. Xi, can you unmute, please?
1: We have got great stuff in hour two. If you want it, get the podcast Armstrong and Getty on demand or stay tuned.
0: Armstrong and Getty.
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from ABC News. I'm Mike Dubusky. Iran's Islamic Revolutionary Guard Corps now says it's captured an unmanned underwater vehicle operated

0: You can request tickets to the commissioning ceremony at usstedstevens.org. September 30th, meet the sailors who will carry Senator Stevens' legacy into the future. 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
1: It was a party like no other, because, you know, there ain't no party like a D.C. party, baby.
2: The president really pulled out all of the stops to welcome Chinese President Xi. This was a lavish display from the Trump administration. There were troops on display, military jets flying overhead, Trump giving Xi a special tour of his White House renovations, eager to show off his new helipad. Trump telling reporters that Xi, quote, loves good granite. The president even taking Xi onto Marine One.
1: Oh, look at that. Loves good granite. How about apples that are those apples? And Xi, when all is said and done, I'm very excited. I'm going to invite you back. You'll be the first person to come hang out with me and the Trump ballroom. It's going to be fantastic. It is. They did the usual stuff. They cheered each other on, talked about how great, you know, our relationship is.
3: We had the great privilege of visiting you in Beijing, where you received our delegation with spectacular and very beautiful hospitality. Now Melania and I are honored to host you in Washington as President Xi becomes the first ever Chinese leader to make a second formal state visit to America.
1: You know, it was the usual stuff. They pat each other on the back. They met for less than 2 hours, you know, in front of the cameras. They said what they needed to say.
4: Sincere greetings to the American people and warm congratulations on the 250th anniversary of the U.S. independence.
1: Ah, thank you very much. We appreciate that. That was not Xi. That was the translator, if you guys wanted to know. You're like, man, Xi's got a weird voice. It's a little high-pitched for, you know, being the head guy over there. Interesting thing. It was who was there. Big techs. Billionaires. Big tech. That's who was there. Billionaires and big tech. Ellison was there, which is hilarious because he owns CNN. But they weren't allowed to be there. It is it's an interesting situation. You know, this weird thing. Trump, you know, and we're going to talk to Jim Kennedy a little bit later about this. Trump enjoys the lavishness of all of this stuff. He likes to entertain. Nothing was going to come out of this. You know, Xi says, we got to let, you know, let's let AI do its thing. We'll have humans watch over it. But we're going to let AI kind of do its thing, and then we'll go from there. And that's kind of what happened, you know, that was kind of what the meeting was about. I don't think anything came of it. They're both going to, you know, extend the Busan Accord or whatever, which is the trade thing that they're going to extend another couple months, you know, while they try to figure stuff out. And Trump can't afford a war right now of trade any more than he already has because he's already done enough, which is causing prices to go up. And he needs to recognize that. You got mortgage rates getting ready to go up potentially. And as we get closer to the midterms, we're 40 days away from that. He's trying to figure out, you know, I mean, his numbers, by the way, and the numbers for the Republicans are insane. By the way, the latest poll, okay, the latest poll, biggest lead yet in the race for Congress. It's an ugly situation since Labor Day. It has taken off, and they're now going in opposite directions. The congressional average stands at 52-43.

0: Well, right now, 52% of voters are going to choose Democrats over Republicans. Think about that. That, you know, and then 43% will go with Republicans. But that's if people show up. And Trump's job approval, it's, you know, it's in the tank. And independents, by the way, want nothing to do with Republicans. That switch is massive. And who gets you across the line? You've got a built-in certain group of people that will vote Republican. You got a certain built-in group of people that will vote Democrat. But in the last 10 to 15 years, the largest group as far as growing in numbers has been people who fail to declare, a.k.a. the independent. That's us. That's who we are. Show me what you got. Show me how you're going to do it. And show me what you're going to do to get the job done and actually work for the people. If you want my vote. If you care about my vote. If not, you know what? Good luck to you. Good luck to you. But there is a serious issue in what is happening right now. A switch. And it doesn't mean that, by the way, that the Republicans are done for. But it does mean that this is probably going to be a bigger battle than they've ever dreamed of. And they're already talking about giving up in certain areas. And you're thinking, giving up? What do you mean giving up? They are, the hyper-focus now is going to be on three or four races that they know they absolutely must. They're done. Maybe another week they'll spend a little bit of money in Georgia, but not much. Ossoff's running away with that. And in North Carolina, they, as of this weekend, they may just, you know, pull up stakes and say, you know, we're not winning this. So Al Sayed, Susan Collins, and then Tallarico, which is the big one because it's Texas. When you think of Texas, you can think of very few places that are red. And Texas is red. And Tallarico is in a position right now that, you know, we talk about Beto. Beto lost, but he never had the lead. He never, ever got to the point where he was at around 50%. Ever. And Tallarico is. And he's challenged Ken Paxton to a debate on Fox. So let's do it on Fox. Do I think that's going to happen? He needs to. I mean, you know, it's at that point where, if you watch a trial, the last thing they want to do is put their defendant on the, you know, on the stand because they think, yeah, this guy's or gal's going to get torn apart. But when you think, okay, look, this, we got no other choice now. This is the Hail Mary. We're not handing the ball off here. We got no choice. We're going to have to go for it. It may be getting to that point. It actually may be getting to that point. And, you know, right now you go look at Texas there, you know, there's certain issues going on with voter registration. We're going to get to later certain issues going on there when, you know, polls being closed in certain areas. It feels like they're throwing out everything they possibly can. But why that race matters the most, first of all, the amount of money, but also because of what signal it would absolutely send to the Republicans. We lost a Senate race, a statewide race in Texas. What are we going to do for 2028? MAGA, is MAGA it? Marjorie Taylor Greene?
1: Going into the 2024 election, Marjorie Taylor Greene was a full-throated defender of President Trump and his Make America Great Again movement. Now,
2: I think MAGA is dead.
1: But don't think that she's now supporting the Democrats. At last night's forum sponsored by the Texas Tribune,
2: there is no one I know that is considering running that I think is a credible candidate.
1: Democrat or Republican.
0: I agree with her in that. And this is going to go back to what we talk about a lot here, which is third party. Where's that third party? Where is the third party? I think the third party is going to come. One of the other things she said that more and more people are starting to echo.
2: If they can't be truthful and hold him accountable to his campaign promises that affect the entire country, then they're liars and they're hypocrites and they're in a cult.
0: Yes. And they can't. They're terrified. And everybody gets on her about it. Because she says the thing that's actually true. So, but I think Texas is the place that people are looking because of all the other states, you know, the ones that people are looking at, you know, Maine, you know, Maine's, it's kind of, it's a libertarian, a little hippie-ish. We understand that, right? You know, it's granola-y, but at the same time with, you know, some conservative values. Georgia, it's gone back and forth. But when you think of the dead red, if you will, it is Texas. And that would be the shocker. And it's going to be interesting. And it's not, by the way, it's not just Tallarico. And I go back to this, too. The governor's race is way closer than people would think it would be. Way closer. Why? People are fed up. They're frustrated. They're pissed. They're angry. And they're just, they feel like they've been sold, you know, just a absolute, they thought they got a bag of goodies and it's a bag of hurt and lies. And they're done. So we'll see. We'll see what takes place, man. It's going to be interesting, no doubt about that. A lot of good stuff to get to today. We'll talk a bit about Iran. The president of Iran sat down with Brett Baer, who, by the way, I still think is at Fox, the best person there. The person that resembles a journalist more than anybody else in the big cable world. I think it's Brett Baer. And they had a very interesting conversation. We're going to touch on that next hour. We got a little Finally Friday sounds. Buddy Jim Kennedy's going to join the program. We're talking a few things, including the Elizabeth Holmes documentary that's coming out. And because, man, that thing is weird. She's uncomfortable. The best way to describe anything that she's around is awkward. No doubt about that. And I got some NFL picks as well. Calitrin, losing weight, guys. You know losing weight can be tough. Calitrin doesn't make crazy promises like a lot of these other ones. You're going to lose 500 million pounds in the space of a day. It's not that. 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You're going to be stressed. You're going to be lethargic. You're going to see weight gain. 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
4: Have a super freaking awesome day and stuff. Okay, bye.
2: You have a super freaking awesome day as well, Rodney. We'll be talking to you a little bit later. In our Finally Friday sounds, you hear Tommy Tuberville there. They got a great text message from 0607 that says, has Tommy Tuberville been tested for dementia? Even if the furry thing was legit, how could you be stupid enough to voice this? They're eating the dogs, they're eating the cats. It was legit. I have no idea why he did it. Like, what was the thought process in that? On the floor. But there's a lot of that. You know, we've talked about it, you know, the whole thing with, you know, the trans sports thing, what a huge deal the Republicans, you know, this is what you're going with. Prices are high. We're at war with Iran. We've got serious questions that need to be answered about AI. We've got all of these real questions, and you're worried about whether or not your pilot in their private time is a furry, or whether or not there's men in women's sports, which all questions that you can have, but you got to start ranking them of importance, I think. That's just me, though. Maybe, well, obviously they're going in a different direction because they don't want to talk about the other stuff. Coming up, Jim Kennedy, Kennedy Institute of Public Policy Research, joins the program. Chad Benson Show.

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0: The Chad Benson Show.
1: It is Friday, baby. That means our buddy Jim Kennedy, Kennedy Institute of Public Policy Research, is joining the program to talk about politics, pop culture, all the fun stuff going on in the world. And, Jim, we need to start. G-Dog is in town having a big steak dinner last night. You know, we were talking about it at work. It was going to be sea bass. You know what, though? A lot of people thought, you know, it would have been neat if it was fish sticks, but it wasn't. But there, you know, the whole thing with, you know, Trump rolled out the red carpet

0: And both Republicans and Democrats kind of pushed back and had some criticism over the fact that he is, kind of bent over backwards for Xi.
1: Yeah, I was a little surprised by that. I mean, I don't have a problem with that. I think it's good. We should always be talking with our, I don't really want to call them our enemies, but our, our counterparts in the world.
0: Yes.
1: They're probably the second largest global power after us in the world. Second largest economic power, certainly in the world right now. And we should definitely have conversations with them. You know, Trump was over there in, I think it was March, and he's, does the thing. Did the favor of inviting him back. I understand that he had a great time yesterday showing him the new helipad, and I'm sure he was bragging about how quickly he got it built, and how it's the greatest helipad in the world, that she's going to want to go back and have one exactly like his, except probably not with the U.S. logo on it, but, it is Trump. Trump does pomp and circumstance well.
0: Yes.
1: I mean, he is big on it. I'm sure everything was gold-plated because it is Trump. But he does those kind of things well. And, it really is entertaining in a sense to look at it and watch what he can do. A lot of people are complaining that he was really kind of kissing up to Xi. And I don't know if he really is, or if he's just simply trying to influence him and think that he'll get some sort of a deal out of Xi. But like we were talking about earlier, the difference between – because Trump is the king of the negotiator. He's the art of the deal guy. Difference is dealing with business people, at worst, they're going to be narcissists. The guys like Xi and Kim and Putin, they're sociopath. They have people killed. And in some cases, lots of people killed. Yes. And that's a whole different level of crazy that I'm not sure that Trump has gotten used to dealing with. Say what you will about Trump, but I'm pretty sure he doesn't have people killed on a regular basis. I'm highly confident of saying that.
0: Yeah, I'm confident in that as well, that Trump does not have people snuffed. But the thing about him, and you and I were joking about this, the thing about Trump is Trump wants what Xi has, and the right can dispute this all you want. Not that he wants to do anything super nefarious, but he likes the fact that Xi has essentially ultimate power.
1: Yeah, he's got absolute power. He doesn't have to deal with the crazy media. Doesn't have to give them access if he doesn't want to. He doesn't have to answer to anybody. Well, he does, though. She does answer to anybody. Everybody has a boss. Even she has a boss. It is the Communist Party in China that he does have a boss to. But still, he has a fairly wide ability to do what he wants to do over there. And Trump obviously doesn't. Trump is constantly being reined in America, which drives him nuts, because as the owner and CEO of your own business, Trump Enterprises, he could do whatever he wanted pretty much. Sure, he had a board of directors, but he appointed the board of directors.
0: Yeah, see, that's the thing we always talked about, right? Like, we want a businessman to be. The problem with the businessman that we got, for better or worse, you can say whatever you want about Trump, I mean, is the fact that when we think of powerful corporations and big business people, we think of people, your stock is public. You answer to not only the boardroom, but the shareholders, and there's votes. You don't get to make all these decisions on your own. Trump, in the boardroom, at the end of the day, he was the dictator.
1: Yeah, he can do what he wanted. And if you didn't want to do what he wanted, you probably weren't going to stay on the board when your term came up. And those are probably a sweet gig, because you probably had board meetings all over the world at Trump resorts. And you may have gotten yourself a condo at Trump Tower or deal on one or something like that. I'm sure being a board member for any of the Trump companies was probably a pretty good gig that you would definitely want to hold on to, and you'd let Donald do whatever he wanted, since he did really kind of control all of the shares through the family trust. And he was, he was, as a business person, very powerful. When you run your own company, you need a board, you need a outside board to basically rein you in and make sure you're doing the right thing so you don't start believing your own press releases. I'm not really sure that Trump probably had the best corporate governance when he was there, but he was, he'd been successful in the last 15 years after obviously he'd had a few stumbles years before, but he had somebody, he had kind of absolute power, and now he doesn't. And again, yes, that's why he kind of looks up to Xi like, man, he doesn't have to deal with any of the stuff that I've got to deal with. So I'd like to be him from that aspect. But again, she's got lots of internal problems dealing with falling, with a virtually non-existent birth rate. They've got all these ghost cities they've built that nobody lives in because there just aren't enough people for them and they don't want to live there. They've got a huge debt problem from that. They've got a huge property debt bomb going off for them. So, yeah, so there's, you know, they've got their own problems as it is. And, you know, whether Trump wants to be him or not, it's still, you know, he still envies that thought in his mind of being a quasi-absolute leader.
0: Yep, absolutely. Talking to Jim Kennedy, Kennedy Institute of Public Policy Research. The UN, all this week, stuff was going on, and, you know, Trump doing what Trump does, you know, the Iran. I mean, at this point, nothing's going to happen until after the election. I think everybody knows that. Iran, he knows they're going to wait him out and all of these things. But Bibi spoke, and it was interesting to first of all, a lot of people got up and walked out, even people that were allies pre, you know, October 7th. I saw the numbers, Jim. It was frightening. It went from a positive 51% in just before October 7th to now a negative 16 is how Americans view Israel right now. That is a massive swing, and I blame it strictly on the powers that be who run Israel. They've got a problem, not just here, but globally, in the way that they've conducted themselves. And they can say what they want about, we're fighting like lions. That's great. Yes, you had a right to defend yourself. It stopped being defense when you've killed 70,000 people.
1: Yeah, they do have a they do have a problem with their with how people view them in the world right now. I would definitely definitely agree with that at this point. And I don't know how much of that problem gets resolved if Bibi goes away, if they're willing to give them another chance with, you know, with a different leader. And again, it probably decide which side of the political spectrum in Israel they come down on. When Bibi eventually does go away, and, you know, as many people may or may not know, it almost is like Bibi is trying to stay in power because he has got a whole host of criminal charges that they want to bring against him once he gets out of that office as prime minister and they get past this war footing that they're on. So he's kind of, in a sense, fighting for his life on that. And, you know, he's the reason that we're in Iran for many cases, because he was able to rope Trump in to this. And actually, there's some talk now that the Israelis the Saudis have turned to the Israelis for help with the Houthi situation because we've turned them down as far as putting direct conflict into there. But yes, Israel does have an image problem right now. How it resolves that is an interesting situation that you know, it may just take time for them to kind of step away from this and kind of get out of the spotlight. And do a lot of stuff, do what they need to do more quietly. Cause the Gaza situation is with the Palestinians that are still there, and there still are, I believe, about 1.3 or 1.4 million there. They've blown up all the tunnels. I don't know where any of their funding is coming from now, if they're still being funded from Qatar, but that needs to be rebuilt. And that was what Trump had originally planned to do, was basically to rebuild Gaza into something modern, and like I said, the Trump Gaza resort on the Mediterranean type of situation there, to basically make it a tourist destination, because there is some very beautiful land there that is on the Mediterranean. But they need something. They need an industry that isn't based upon terrorism, and they don't really have that. And that's they need an economic base. It's the same reason why Afghanistan has always been so militarily run, because of the fact that it's vulnerable to people coming in and taking over, because they don't have an economic base for the people to basically be self-sufficient on. Gaza needs the same thing. It needs a business for something that it can be self-sufficient on. It can produce GDP. It can raise the standard of living of its people. And guess what? Generally, people that are working, that have stable homes and cars and can go on vacations and buy their families nice stuff, they're not as interested in being suicide bombers as people that are living hand-to-mouth on a daily basis that are dirt poor.
0: Talking to Jim Kennedy, Kennedy Institute of Public Policy Research. We talk about politics, a little pop culture. Have you seen the trailer for that Elizabeth Holmes documentary?
1: Yes, I did. I actually sent it over to a friend of mine. I have a friend who's quite fascinated with her.
0: Why would you not be fascinated with her, Jim? She is quite the lady.
1: No, it was a female friend who thinks she's kind of a sociopath.
0: She thinks that
1: she was in it. She used to work in the Silicon Valley in Silicon Valley law field. So she's dealt with a lot of entrepreneurs over the years. She didn't deal with Holmes, but it was before she there before that. But she thought she's a psychopath, and that she was intentionally from day one, the whole thing was a was a scam or a grift. Whereas I don't buy that. I think she really was working on something. Because I've known I've known many entrepreneurs who just try to get themselves to the next step.
0: Yes.
1: And if she thought that she could basically bridge this to the next round of funding, or until they really did work out the problem and really were able to do it, that she was completely confident they would get it to work. If they kind of made it work, you know, look like it worked, kind of fake it for right now, you know, fake it till you make it type of situation, that they would eventually get there, and then the whole thing be legitimate, and this would just be something they'd look back on when they were all billionaires and laugh about, and how creative and how much ingenuity they had to try to basically get the marketing through to that point, to where they really did get the product. But again, they don't always work out, and then sometimes it becomes a criminal operation where you're intentionally defrauding people, and you really don't have a path to getting that product actually released in the state that you claim that it's in. There's a great case, I don't know if you remember it, the ZBest case in the San Fernando Valley.
0: Oh, yes.
1: Barry Minkow.
0: Yep.
1: The kid that started, he was all over the news because he started this carpet cleaning business at 18 and built it up. And then they went public, and it was a big darling of the San Fernando Valley business community. And eventually it got to the point where they were taking on these contracts that turned out to be, well, they weren't really contracts. They were basically doing these fire restoration, and they weren't actual legitimate contracts. They were booking them and bragging about them. And it turned out that the thing was a house of cards in the end. That started out as a legitimate business. And what got them busted was they claimed that they had a deal in some suburb of Sacramento to refurbish like a 16-story building. And some reporter read it, goes, there weren't any 16-story buildings in this town. What is he talking about? And started digging into it. And he was the guy that started unraveling the whole thing, because it was turned out to be, at the end, it was just a massive fraud, that they were basically booking all this revenue that didn't really exist when they went through and audited it. But at the start, he had no intent. There wasn't intent to defraud it when he started. And this is a similar thing. I think they had a legitimate, I think they really had, I mean, it's a great idea if they could ever have gotten it to work. A lot of people in the medical industry thought it was crazy, because they say that's simply impossible if you understand the science and where we currently are in science. But that's where we advance technology in America. We do things that people don't think is possible. And she thought it was. And whether she was legitimate or not, I don't know. But yes, it is supposed to be a very interesting documentary on her. And I just saw a thing where she is going to be released to a halfway house in the Atlanta area sometime at the end of next summer.
0: Yep. His name's Jim Kennedy, Kennedy Institute of Public Policy Research. Brother, it's always good talking to you. And then come Monday, more midterm Mondays. We have so much stuff to talk about when it comes to midterms on Mondays. It's go time now. So people want to reach out to you, check out the midterm stuff and all that stuff before we get to it on Monday. What do they do?
1: MidtermMonday.com. We've got polling data up there. We're starting to put some of the state governor's race data in there as far as campaign finance information. And on Monday, we'll have a teaser for you. Remember the old Missouri redistricting discussion? It is still going on, and we had news on it this week that we'll be talking about on Monday. That thing is not over yet. That thing is still going on. The attempt to implement the different maps in Missouri is still live, and they've already begun to vote. So I don't know how this is going to get sorted out.
0: Going to be crazy, brother. Good talking to you. Have a good weekend. We'll do it on Monday.
1: Thanks, Chad.
0: Coming up, we'll take a look at the NFL, but first, Boer Capital. Let me tell you something about Boer Capital. They're amazing. You know Zach. You guys listen to Zach. We have him on here every week. Next week, they're having the game plan. The webinar is live October 1st, 3:30 Pacific, 6:30 Eastern. 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

0: Woodsboro, baby.
1: Last week kind of sucked. Week before that, it was okay. Last night started bad. I thought the Packers were going to win last night. They got beat down. They do not look good. That's all I'm going to say. Let's go through the rest of this week's NFL schedule. I got the Bengals beating the Steelers. I got the Jags over the Patriots. I got the Giants getting by the Titans. I got the Hawks beating the Commanders. The Lions beating the Jets. I got the Panthers beating the Browns. The Chiefs beating up on the Dolphins. I think the Bills beat the Chargers, send them to 0-3. I think the Texans get a win in Indy. Niners beat the Cardinals. It's going to be one of those games, I think. Kind of a beatdown. I think the Bucs get by the Vikings. I think the Saints beat the Raiders. The Raiders do not start 3-0. Cowboys going to get it over on the Ravens. Sunday night game. Broncos, Rams. I have the Rams. And Monday night, this game would have been really exciting if Caleb Williams was playing. He is not. I've got the Eagles, E-A-G-L-E-S-S, beating the Bears on Monday night. Here you guys go. See how we do. It's been a very interesting season. So far, it's the season of the backup quarterbacks. Who will go down this week, they say? 323-538-2423 at Chad Benson Show. Now, that is your X, your Insta, your YouTube, and Facebook. So if you have any chance, go check out any of our social medias, like and subscribe. Check out our Facebook there, but also check out our YouTube and like and subscribe there. It really helps us out. And of course, we got a podcast. And if you miss any show, make sure you grab the podcast. Again, that also helps us out. We really appreciate that right here on The Chad Benson Show. Coming up, hour number two of the program, the latest out of the Middle East. What will happen? What won't happen? Oh, man. Just chaos and craziness, guys. We got some fun stuff as well. We got the Wheel of Surprise. Every week, there are so many stories that we just do not get to. And we're going to try to get to as many as possible. But I bet you we don't get to all of them. We've got a bunch of other good things on the way, including your urban word of the day. And what's going on in Los Angeles? The homeless funds held by HUD. Why is that? What kind of scam are they perpetrating over there in Los Angeles? We will discuss that, among other things. That's all straight ahead. Hour number two. This is the Chad Benson Show.
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0: from ABC News. I'm Mike Dubusky. Explosives experts are investigating three vehicles near a U.S. airbase in the U.K. after taking five men into custody today on suspicion of preparation of a terrorist act. This all played out in the early morning hours near RAF Fairford, which U.S. forces have relied upon amid the war with Iran. Counselor for the Cotswold District, Tristan Wilkinson.
1: There's a continued police presence while they figure out what's going on. We don't know all of the details about incidents, but we do know that there was a suspected explosive device located in the Welford village.
0: A local councillor says there had been a threat 6 weeks ago from Iran on this particular airbase. The conflict in the Middle East is continuing to escalate, with Iranian forces saying today they've captured an unmanned underwater vehicle operated by the U.S. military. President Trump yesterday rejected the latest offer to reopen the Strait of Hormuz, and with just weeks to go before the midterms, former New Jersey Governor Chris Christie tells ABC's This Week the war is posing a challenge for Republicans.
2: Republicans will have a lower turnout than they normally do. Democrats have a little bit greater enthusiasm. So what does that mean? Republicans have to do better with independents to be able to make up that gap.
0: Former DNC chair Donna Brazile also weighing in.
3: Democrats are now competing in deep red districts. Deep red district just down in Florida. Democrats are competing in five districts that they had no chance of winning 2 months ago.
0: That nor'easter continues to trouble the East Coast.
4: Right now, more than 100,000 customers without power across the Mid-Atlantic and Northeast. In New Jersey, the National Weather Service warning of coastal flooding as waters rise along the Jersey shore.
5: Crazy storm, and it's just, I can't believe this is all happening right now.
4: Officials urging some residents in parts of Manasquan to evacuate as the storm is expected to continue into tomorrow.
0: ABC's Leslie Lopez, you're listening to ABC News.
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0: The Department of Justice is defending President Trump's decision to ban CNN, MS Now, and Politico from the White House. U.S. Attorney General Todd Blanche spoke with ABC's This Week today.
7: The president hasn't denied access. That's not the right way to describe it. This is what the president has said, is that he is sick and tired of certain media outlets just refusing to report accurate news.
0: On Thursday, a judge issued a temporary restraining order requiring the White House to temporarily restore credentials to those outlets. Police are now investigating an elaborate burglary scheme in Northern California involving an apparently fake delivery driver.
8: Our ABC station KGO spoke to homeowner Donna Cato, who says she was out of town.
9: It seems that the perpetrators staged themselves down by the corner.
8: A car pulls up and out comes two men wearing masks. Cato says the men shatter the backyard sliding door. In less than 10 minutes, Cato says they rummaged through her home.
9: I lost all the heirloom jewelry that my mother had given me.
8: Milpitas police saying the same vehicle was caught on a license plate reader entering the city 2 hours before the incident.
0: ABC's Melissa Adan. Authorities have identified 26-year-old Tamara Monique Bolden-Cleckley as the person found dead inside a burned car near the Eglin Air Force Base in Florida this week. She was a radiology technician at the base the Air Force is investigating. I'm Mike Dubusky, ABC News.
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20: T's in your...
19: It's Friday, deep within the bowels of the Armstrong and Getty Communications compound, the bowels and... Today we are toiling under the title of the show.
20: Trump should have served Xi humble pie and nothing else. Or if you prefer, last-ditch bar more effective in dismantling wokeism than every conservative in America.
19: Wow, no kidding. Yeah, we got more on the last-ditch bar. I'll tell you about that in a second. But I am so glad the... Just because I take in a lot of news. You all don't have to follow any news if you don't want to. Not really an option doing this job. And so much of the news coverage has been the Xi summit, to which I can think, as far as I can tell, is a nothing burger. It's just a big freaking nothing burger. Why do we act like this? Why does the media act like this is a big deal? Talk about on the table AI and Iran, and then at the end of the week, all the media outlets today are saying they didn't talk about AI or Iran. So, yeah, I knew they weren't going to, and so did you, and what are we doing here? And it's a pseudo-event, and shut up and go away.
20: Now, look, I will concede that the Washington press just laps up the problem and circumstance. They love the heights of statecraft and feeling like they're part of something incredibly important. But I do not agree it was a nothing burger. I would describe it more as a steaming bowl of sweet and sour disappointment. The five takeaways, and that's the only way Chinese food ought to be served. The five takeaways include the fact that Trump elevated Xi Jinping as an equal. It's a mistake. You got to keep him down.
19: Well, okay. If your takeaway is it shouldn't have happened, I think that's more of an agreement with me than a dispute.
20: The steak dinner. I get it. Maybe because I'm used to it. An honored head of state comes to your country.
19: An enemy of the United States, a dictator who has slaves.
20: An important trading partner who may have a few slaves, may be committing a bit of an actual genocide, you lefty jackasses. He came over for dinner. You killed a fatted calf. You put on the white tie. See, Jack, you're a simpleton. You probably don't even own a white tie tuxedo.
19: I guarantee I do not. Or a black tie tuxedo. I just think it's nothing. And so, I talked with many guests this week while you were playing golf about just the UN thing is nothing and the meeting with Xi is nothing. It's all nothing. It's almost entirely nothing. It's sound and fury signifying nothing.
20: The UN might define nothing.
19: It really might.
20: It is...
19: If there was anything altered in the direction of what China's going to do this century, even this much, I would be shocked.
20: That was the point I was making whilst discussing the situation with some of my fellow golfers. Yeah, it's the idea that you could roll out the red carpet and serve him up, you know, your very best General Chow's chicken, and even throw in, you know, if he wants extra fortune cookies, let him have them. Don't say anything. The idea that could move the trajectory of China one iota is fantasy, unless, and I doubt this, Trump's strategy in being so welcoming and so deferential and elevating Xi was to practice the ancient Chinese art of not showing one's hand. Is that possible? Get him off guard. He'll go home saying, wow, Trump was really nice to me. Maybe they're softening on us.
19: What percentage of news, we've talked about this many times, James Lindsay actually did a study on it. What percentage of news every single day is of any relevance? It's very tiny.
20: Yes, that is correct.
19: That's very why tiny. We try to be entertaining, because the only thing you can justify in taking it in is if it's entertaining.
20: Right, right.
19: Because it's mostly, and I mean like 90%+ on a daily basis, is of no use to you whatsoever. How do you like that?
20: I would suggest in people's normal daily lives, that's super double extra true. If you are a news junkie who wants to understand what's going on in the world, I mean, that's your passion. I'd say 75% of it is garbage.
19: It's a lot of garbage.
20: A lot of garbage.
19: Welcome to the show. Glad you're here.
20: I'm glad to be here. I had fun playing golf, but I miss doing this in a weird way.
19: Did you play golf 3 days?
20: 3 days in a row. Yes, and I'm walking like a 90-year-old. It's terrible.
19: Do you walk the course or ride in a cart?
20: Riding a cart. Although it's people, you'd be surprised. You walk a few miles riding in a cart. Just going back and forth to shots and greens and tees, and your partner drops you off, then you meet them up there and stuff like that. So it's not nearly as lazy as it sounds. Is it lazy? Yes, but it's not as lazy as you think it is.
19: Oh, boy. I saw a funny thing on, it was a spoof ad for this little thing you can strap inside your leg with a golf ball, and it has a little button on your side. So when you're looking for your ball, you can walk around, you press the little button, it rolls out your pant leg, and, hey, found my ball.
20: Oh. We call that cheating. Yes. I thought you were going to describe, because they now have, and it's, I haven't priced them lately, but they have golf balls with finding chips in them.
19: Oh, really?
20: It's like, you know, your like AirTags. Yeah, AirTag. Right. Not just for stalkers anymore.
19: That's a good idea.
20: It is a good idea. Yeah.
19: Oh, I needed that when I was in high school.
20: We all needed that. We all need that now.
19: That's a great idea. On your phone, trying to find where the ball is.
20: Beep, beep, beep, exactly. Beep, beep, beep, beep, beep, beep, beep. Oh, turn around.
19: Yeah. Hotter, colder.
20: Oh, yeah.
19: It's a really good game of hotter, colder.
20: I'll bet that'll be routine fairly soon.
19: I'll bet it will be, too. Yeah, everything will be trackable.
20: Right. We'll all have plenty of leisure time, too, when the AI fortunes are bestowed upon us, the universal high standard of living.
19: Who won the football game last night, Michael? Do you know?
17: I don't know. I didn't watch it.
19: Packers, whoever they played. Nobody knows?
20: No clue.
19: Somebody look that up. Can you look that up real quick for me, Michael?
20: Who did the Packers engage with?
17: Surprised. Atlanta won 35-14.
19: Oh, okay. I saw some negative meme about the Packers. I picked the Packers.
20: They've been a bit sloppy this year.
19: I'm in a pool and I'm leading the pool, and I don't know any of the players. I couldn't have named one player on either team for $1 million.
20: Well, don't mess with your method. Don't ask any questions. Don't learn anything.
19: I'm going with the method of I'm picking the teams that were good back when I paid attention to football, which the last time was the mid-90s.
20: That's good.
19: I'm going with what were they like in the mid-90s. And so far, I'm winning the pool. But I lost last night. Because back in the mid-90s, the Packers would have beat the Dolphins.
20: Oh, they were strong. Very strong.
19: I can name many players from those teams.
20: Oh, yes.
19: But none currently.
20: They're old men.
19: So I want to start the show officially so we can play that clip and then explain what that is and a tease ahead to some goodness we have coming up for you. I'm Jack Armstrong. He's Joe Getty on this. It is Friday, September 25th. We're almost out of September here, people. The year 2026. We're Armstrong and Getty, and we approve this program.
20: Let's leap into action then. Officially, according to FCC rules and regs, here we go at Mark.
21: The pattern of conflict avoidance, lying, and poor management skills that happen, overall nastiness that happens behind the scenes that do not align with COVID cautious principles, anti-racism, or revolution. The bad faith responses towards regulars, volunteers, and people who pour into this place is horrid.
19: So that is the ongoing saga of the Last Ditch Bar. That's the lesbian bar that tried to drop their mask mandate for one night and people at the bar went nutso, and it is exploded into a, if you're a right of center news outlet, you've been all over this for a whole week. I've noticed it doesn't exist on center or left center media at all.
20: Oh, my.
19: It just does not even exist.
20: Oh, my. You know what? You folks are missing. You have no fun. That's why you're always so angry and depressed and anxious all the time, you lefties. You never have any fun.
19: Even though it was the Boston Globe that tipped us all off to this story last week, that the patrons got up in arms over the fact that they're dropping their mask mandate in late 2026. They were going to drop their mask mandate for one night only. And you can still wear a mask if you wanted. They weren't banning masks.
20: Oh, no.
19: It just wasn't mandatory, and people went nuts. So
20: sounds very ableist to me. You know, I was about to say, we should mention the date now so people don't think they're listening in 2022.
19: The audio from their the committee meeting that they had,
20: where struggle session,
19: where everybody got to comment with to the owners about how angry they were about dropping the mask mandate, is beyond parody, satire. You couldn't make it up. I mean, they make it up better than you can make it up if you were trying to be outlandish.
20: It is the episode of Portlandia where you said, "Nah, too much." There, nobody's that crazy.
19: It's really wild.
20: Oh, yeah.
19: I did a lot. Well, I was listening to it yesterday. I was driving around listening to it, and we're going to play you some clips a little bit later. It's a combination of funny and shocking, and then a lot of, it scares me. It scares me because there is some sort of

0: weird mental illness thing that can happen around wokeism. It's what happened in the Cultural Revolution in China, and I hope we don't go that far, where people are being beaten in the streets over these just insane ideas.
1: They would be if these people were in charge.
0: Oh, absolutely.
1: And to the idea that progressivism is a mental disorder, not to turn this sad, but... And we will play these clips for you, and you will hear, and you will understand. If someone was this dysfunctional in a friendship, or in a love relationship, or they couldn't work at their job without these just twisted, obsessed, rigid ideas, you would say, oh my God, that's a troubled person. How are they going to make it in life? It is a mental disorder. And the fact that people who aren't necessarily, they don't come to the party with those attitudes, they can be infected with them, and they make them excited, and they give them identity, and they want to be that way. It scares me. It's a mental contagion.
0: The narcissism of small differences. It's just it's something how you can you listen to a group of people and you come up with the tiny difference you have, and then act like you're being oppressed by everyone else.
1: Right. Yeah. Yeah, including yelling at each other over tiny differences of opinion and doctrine.
0: Yeah.
1: Boy, that's big on the
0: list. Well, and then the owner was very gently trying to make it clear to everyone, and this has kind of been lost in the whole story. We're broke. Nobody comes to this bar. We can't make our rent payment at the end of this month. We're going to have to close down.
1: Because of you lunatics.
0: Because you lunatics have made a mask mandate bar. People don't want to go to mask mandate bars, lesbian bars. And we're going to have to close down if we don't do something different. That's the crux of the problem.
1: And when they tried
0: to drop it for one night, the people went nuts.
1: I'm the owner. I walk in with a big old 10-gallon can of gasoline. I say, you're probably going to want to leave now. And I start pouring that gasoline around.
0: Well, if you had gasoline,
1: put the match to it.
0: If you had gasoline, I don't know if you listened to all of the comments from the patrons and the owners, but if you had gasoline, you'd put it in the van that you live in, because the owners all live in their cars. They're so poor and broke.
1: Oh my God. And that would be all of society should the progressives get in charge. Ask Great Britain and their moribund economy. Ask France.
0: It's three lesbian chicks who decided to start a lesbian bar, and they borrowed $50,000 to get this bar started on the outskirts of the gay part of that town. And it hasn't worked because of the mask mandates. Now they're going broke and they can't stop it. Oh, it's hilarious.
1: Oh.
0: I can't wait to play that stuff for you later. We got Heather Myers with the headlines coming up next. Stay here.
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1: So the last ditch bar, we got this text. We talked about this yesterday because I was reading that piece in the Free Press that was so good about the history of this. The Free Press has been following this last ditch bar for basically since it opened. It opened in 2025. So they opened a mask mandated lesbian bar in 2025.
2: All right. See, that decreases my sympathy with the owners because...
1: Well, that's a pretty dumb idea.
2: Well, and a very signally idea. Hey, if you're one of those freakazoids who still wears a mask to show something or other, you're part of the revolution, come here and drink. Well, be careful what you wish for. All right, let's figure out who's reporting what. It's the lead story with Heather Myers. Heather.
3: Drinking with a mask on. I have a lot of questions about how this bar is working. Good morning, guys. Happy Friday. Let's get you caught up on some of the headlines this morning. Let's find out how the networks are covering the news, especially what's going on at the UN. NBC News, Trump hosts Xi Jinping on final day of state visit. From CNN, Netanyahu defends Israel's actions in Gaza as he brings feud with NYC Mayor Mamdani to the UN. And from Fox News, Iranian president blames U.S. for Middle East conflict while denying nuclear ambitions.
1: Yeah, we'll have to at least play the clip of Netanyahu where he got up there and said, called them all moral cowards who stomped out of there and said, any of you complain when Iran killed 40,000 of its own citizens? Any protests? Anybody say anything? Were there any meetings? And there weren't. The UN did nothing. They didn't even have a meeting about it.
2: They are so...

0: The New York Times, this one's so interesting. Google is sending AI data centers to outer space.
1: Okay.
2: Yeah, that's something Elon's been talking about building for a long time. That's our best bet for the data centers is up in space. They don't, because you don't have to worry about them getting hot and cooling them down and all that sort of stuff.
1: They ain't going to have to run a hell of a lot of cable up there.
2: Yeah.
1: Fiber optic cable.
2: Exactly.
1: Get the signal back.
0: From NBC News, Mark Zuckerberg says Meta will lead on smart glasses privacy despite pervert glasses criticism.
2: Yeah, there's nothing you can do about that. There's no way you can do anything about that.
1: Perv's going to perv.
2: Yeah.
0: NBC News, California Supreme Court orders GOP Sheriff Chad Bianco, to return 650,000 seized ballots.
2: That's a lot.
0: From CNBC, 30-year fixed mortgage rate jumps sharply to 7.45%.
2: Yikes.
1: That's a psychological barrier, Heather. That's what they tell me. People freak out when they see that 7. I don't blame them.
2: 7 is a barrier?
1: Yeah.
2: Huh. I didn't know that.
1: Yeah.
0: Let's get to the Babylon Bee this morning. Iranian president addresses UN while holding a thermal detonator.
2: No.
1: Oh, boy. Yeah.
0: It's a joke.
1: Yes, yeah. It's a dark joke for dark times.
2: Thank you, Heather. We got more on all those stories coming up. If you want every segment, get the podcast, Armstrong and Getty On Demand.
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13: Well, I was just reading this piece, Peggy Noonan, who is so, so good. Trump is in denial about AI's danger, but basically the idea is that this is one of the blunders for the ages that is going to come back to haunt him, to be on the AI threats are a hoax, data centers, and politically. Not only reality, but politically, and data centers are a great and a good idea, which I think, you know, we ought to be pro data center. But politically, he's completely on the wrong side of this, just based on all the polling. Like, it's not even close. I mean, it's practically boys and girls sports level unpopular with everyone.
14: Yeah.
13: Data centers, and he's coming out for it. And, you know, I think he's directionally right, personally. But politically, it's not even close.
14: It's either unbelievably courageous or foolish, or maybe a little bit of both. But, yeah, I'm always bothered by the fact that so much of the data center blowback is motivated by Chinese propaganda. It just, and how few people understand that. And it's a hot topic. And so if I'm a producer at CNN, and I'm producing a segment on data center blowback in this town. In this town, they actually marched, and there was destruction. And look at this man yelling. I'm not going to throw in the Chinese propaganda angle because it takes the excitement out of it. It shouldn't. Those people were good at their jobs; they would report it. But so, it bothers me. It's a populist wind a blowing, and these things spread so quickly because of the internet. I don't know.
13: But after Clips of the Week, we'll set the table for what we're going to talk about all day long.
14: Including Anthropic officials who think it might be

0: justified for AI to lash out at humanity and kill us all because we're enslaving it. Oh, boy.
1: Wow.
0: And they worked for Anthropic. Oh, goody. But first, let's take a fond look back at the week that was. It's Cow Clips of the Week.
2: Cow Clips of the Week.
3: Sheeran, what in the devil are you doing here?
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5: Yes, Ed Sheeran should be held accountable for his lack of spine.
6: Honestly, I'm so grateful that you're here tonight with me.
7: You really feel you did nothing wrong?
8: I did not.
9: When you get to the point that it's like, yeah, strip down to your drawers. Well, like, why do I need to do this?
10: What made it great was collision and pass interference and bad calls and the fans and being mad.
11: And I think when it comes to forgiveness, if I didn't get there, I would be eaten up inside forever.
12: We call them phantoms. We believe that because we have been writing them, telexing them, you know, walking to them.
13: An alarming side effect possibly linked to GLP-1s, permanent blindness.
14: Five current and former Indianapolis police officers are charged for allegedly misusing those cameras that capture license plates.
15: I believe that this is the most important global security issue facing the world today.
16: We can't make jokes of all this stuff. We're scaring the American public.
17: 2030 is not going to be the end of the world. It's software.
18: From this point forward, all of United States documents and hopefully the world's will be changed to use the much more accurate term, super. So it's super intelligence. But I have a big decision to make. Will a deal be made with Iran, or do I annihilate the Islamic Republic?
19: That's to say, it's become a useless organization whose only purpose is to sustain a caste of fatally arrogant parasites masquerading as well-intentioned bureaucrats.
20: That's what black women and black birthing people need in order to move themselves forward.
21: I do believe that when you feel powerless, you are powerless. And when we feel powerful, we are powerful. And we are powerful.

0: that's one of the great shoestring catches of all time.
1: Oh, yeah, trumpet guy?
0: The guy whose trumpet, the valve stuck, and then he just, he can sing, and he finishes it singing. Just, like, with hardly a pause.
1: Oh, and he can sing like crazy.
0: That was wild.
1: Yeah, yeah.
0: Way to keep it together. So, that one clip in there, you weren't here, that was Kamala Harris with El Sayed having an event in which people were talking about birthing people.
1: Yes.
0: So to give you an idea where that is, they're not, you know, I would think if you're running for president, you'd want to not have anybody near you within 100 miles that ever says something like birthing people or
1: right.
0: Latinx.
1: Right.
0: But then we had Lonnie Chen on and a couple other political people this week while you were playing golf say, yeah, do not be surprised if AOC is the nominee or someone like her in the Democratic Party, because that is where all the energy is. And the new poll came out in Los Angeles where Rahman, the socialist, is now up by double digits over Karen Bass. So the two biggest cities in America might have a socialist mayor.
1: Yeah, yeah. Well, that's what I was howling, as you recall, when I guess it was the Editor's Podcast was talking about, will there be a woke too? I'm like, oh, for God's sake, critical theory is still running our schools. K through grad school, that philosophy that underpins all of this crap, is there's a 100%. They just changed their tactics slightly.
0: So
1: the whole not saying birthing persons thing, though, that reminds me of, you know, what you were saying about the last-ditch bar. That people on the center and center-left don't even hear these stories. They don't understand everybody thinks they're lunatics.
2: Woke one was crazy.
0: So am I correct that you were not here for the Colin Kaepernick clips, which included...
1: Correct.
0: Okay, well, we got to play this then. Because I declared this one of the stupidest things that has ever been said. I mean, it ranks up there among the stupidest things anybody's ever said.
1: I'm excited now.
0: So.

0: Colin Kaepernick, the football player that started kneeling during the national anthem and started that whole craze. And then got booted out of the NFL because of that, because nobody wanted to deal with him.
1: And because he'd become mediocre and gotten hurt a lot.
0: And he has a book out and a documentary about him.
1: Oh, good.
0: And he's making the rounds, and he says he's, at age 38, he's still in, he works out every single day, he's still in good enough shape, but no team will call him or whatever. But anyway, so he's comparing the NFL to the slave trade.
1: Fair comparison.
0: That's it's exactly like the slave trade. And here's him explaining his rationale behind all this. Oh, and it gets to the combine when you come out of college or whatever, and you all show up and you, you know, you work out for the guys and they look you over and everything like that. And teams decide whether they want to. Here's Colin Kaepernick explaining this.
2: Now, one of the things that I think is important in the conversation, and this is always the like framework that people use, like, when you're getting ready to make millions of dollars, how could you make that comparison? And while the compensation may be different, that dynamic is different, that doesn't mean the process isn't the same. And the intention behind the process isn't the same. And for me, looking at it in retrospect, is this becomes a way to be able to condition players to be obedient as part of this process.
1: Yes.
2: Like, do what you're told to do, show up how you're supposed to show up.
1: Right.
2: If you do it well, we'll pay you well. If you don't, it's going to cost you.
0: That's funny. That's the way a job works.
1: Well,
3: all excellent points.
1: I agree, Michael. I don't know why Jack the Racist is rejecting this, probably because of his racism.
0: Now, people always point out here. Here's what people always point out is like, right. The compensation is different, but. Well, you can't say but after that. The whole slavery thing, it really hinges on the lack of compensation.
1: If I were to have a conversation with Colin, I would say, yes, physically inspecting you is reminiscent of perhaps the slave auction, assessing you and looking at you. I would agree that's very, very similar. On the other hand, to my friend Jack's point, I don't think the problem with slavery is that there was agricultural work being done. Agricultural work is fine. Would you agree? The problem is the lack of compensation and whether you can quit if you like or not. So compulsory and uncompensated, I think, are the hallmarks of slavery. What do you say, young man?
0: Everybody always points out, well, the compensation is different. That's true, but... Wait a second.
1: You got to show up on time. You got to do what you're told.
0: Oh, they're conditioning
1: then they
0: you.
1: Pay you. Slavery.
0: The whole they're conditioning you to do what you're told, which is kind of the whole boss-employee relationship. And then if you do well, you're compensated. And if you're not, you're not. What? How? What? How in the world do you get to that? How are you 38 years old and saying that out loud?
1: Ideology blinds people more effectively than staring at the sun.
0: Wow!
1: That is a funny, that is a dopey, funny thing to say.
0: Isn't it?
1: Yeah.
0: To say with a straight face? You know, like, all right, if my kids come home, even when they're like 19, about their first job or whatever, and say, yeah, and if you work hard, they pay you more, but if you don't, they don't. And I'm supposed to, how am I supposed to react to this?
1: Damn slavers. Hey, Colin, so actors, let's do actors. They show up, a whole bunch of them, and then they the plantation owners, the studio plantation owners, just pick one and send the rest home without work, without pay, just like slavery. All right.
0: Well, there is a difference. People always hang their hat on the compensation. They point out the difference because you're making millions of dollars. But that aside, why, you can't put that aside.
1: Wow. Again, it's a form of blindness, ideology blindness.
0: Like dog fights. People say hang their hat on the whole dogs tearing each other to tiny pieces and they have no choice. But that aside,
1: right.
0: Dog fighting is a perfectly what?
1: Wow, from the school of that holdout juror just couldn't get past the fact that she brutally murdered her three children. Fool. All right. Wow. A word from our friends at Incogni, telling a story from suburban Chicagoland. I mean, this is, I know Batavia, Illinois. It's a suburb like any other. Thousands and thousands and thousands of houses. So why was this perv outside this poor woman's window flashlight in hand, all sorts of information about her, because he'd researched her on the internet and cyber-stalked her, and then he was going to complete his horrific deal, I guess.
0: Yep,
1: God knows what he had in mind.
0: Because online, if somebody decides to research you, they can find your home address and your phone number and all the background and all this different information, and you do not want that. 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
1: 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They can't harm you if they can't find you.
0: The Colin Kaepernick thing kind of fits into the last ditch bar stuff that we're going to play in hour two.
1: It's, oh, absolutely.
0: The lack of parenting? This teachers? I don't know if my parents pointed this stuff out or teachers even. I think it occurred to me that, for instance, slavery and work are very different for all the reasons Colin Kaepernick ignores.
1: Right.
0: Are people just getting dumber?
1: Perhaps, yes. And the longer I live, the more I understand the saying that the most terrifying thing you could do is spend 5 minutes inside somebody else's mind. I don't know what it's like to live inside the brain of someone who can't process arguments quickly and say, wow, I see some serious flaws with that, as opposed to people, and God bless them. We shouldn't hate them. We should work with them.
0: But we should be afraid of them. We should be afraid of the ideology, because if it takes over, we're all in trouble.
1: 100%. The people pushing it, 100%, and the mindless, the useful idiots who promote it, they are scary, and we need to fight them. But a person who hears an argument, they're confused. It's mumbo jumbo to them. It's as if I'm talking to a high level like commodities trader. And he's throwing all sorts of jargon at me really quickly, and I quickly realize I've lost the thread, and I don't know whether I should be buying cotton futures or not. which reminds me of that viral video of the woman who stopped by the roadside saying, "How are there cotton fields? I thought slavery was over." Anyway.
0: I don't know that one.
1: Oh, yeah. She's a black gal who implies in her video that the only way cotton could possibly be harvested is slavery. And she wondered what was going on in the South that they could still grow cotton, hinting that there was slavery. Anyway, somebody who gets that confused by the woke arguments, by the Black Lives Matter arguments, and they just go along because they're afraid. Those are the people who ended up dragging their families out of their houses and physically beating often to death their own parents in the streets in Mao's China.
0: If you want to see where it can go, we're going to play clips from the committee meeting they had at the Last Ditch Bar when they after they tried to drop their mask mandate for one night at the lesbian bar. So we'll get to that in hour two. We got mailbag on the way.
3: Armstrong and Getty.
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1: What's up with you? You happy it's the weekend? I am.
2: Oh, yeah.
1: I'm
2: yeah.
1: very, very excited about this.
2: Here's your freedom-loving quote of the day. I've come across a series of quotes from great scientists on a various, on a variety of topics that I've really enjoyed, and now I'm going to share them with you. For instance, this from Louis Pasteur, the great French scientist who developed the food preparation process known as pasteurization.
1: Where would we be without pasteurization?
2: Eating delicious cheese. Anyway, let me tell you the secret that has led me to my goal. My strength lies solely in my tenacity.
1: Hmm.
2: And then this from Marie Curie. Who discovered radium or something, or radioactivity? I can't remember precisely. Fine woman, though, and a fine scientist. She said this: nothing in life is to be feared. It is only to be understood. Now is the time to understand more so that we may fear less.
1: Sounds like a woman's going to get eaten by a lion.
2: You know, Dr. Curie, that's so funny you should say that. If I find out a lion has escaped from the local zoo, I'm not going to fear it. I'm going to try to understand it. You know, that lion would prefer not to be in a zoo. Bingo! Nailed it. Ow, my leg! Oh, it's chewing on my leg. Mailbag. But I don't fear you, lion. I understand you.
1: I'm watching that guy fight the robot in the octagon the other day. He needed to understand the robot that was kicking him in the stomach.
2: Don't fear it. Don't fear it. Drop us a note, mailbag at armstrongandgetty.com. On the topic of the LGBTQ plus IA 4321 bar, which will be playing the delightful and troubling highlights in just a few minutes. Dave writes, you mentioned it would be hard to work with some of these people. They probably don't work. They're on Medicaid because they're immunocompromised, get food stamps, free housing, everything else.
1: True.
2: Or paralyzing anxiety or whatever.
1: That plays a role. We have an awful lot of people that don't have to think about all the stuff we all think about every day. How many of us are thinking about work and raising kids? That's my entire day. I don't have time to think about all these other things.
2: And if you think about practicalities constantly, might that make you a less fertile candidate for ridiculous ideologies? Yes.
1: Wow, that might be 90% of this phenomenon.
2: That's why all Marxism always comes from upper class academics. It doesn't come from the working people. It never has. And it never will. Moving along. Always alert honorary producer Jeff says, hey guys, this is the latest t-shirt making waves. Maybe add it to the A&G store. Where were you when the COVID-conscious lesbian bar in Greenfield, Massachusetts eased its stringent mask mandate, splintering the queer community while the owner attended clown school?
1: Oh, that's right. We left that detail out, which is so fun.
2: Let's see. On the topic of the state dinner, Bertha writes to Jack. Jack, regarding your contempt of the dinner gala at the White House, after listening to you reading the menu, the implication of the foods and wines, it's astonishing you don't realize that content is way, forma est fondo. Every detail is going to be understood by the Chinese delegation and the rest of the guests. Come on! You can look beyond just your fancy dinner, please.
1: No. Bunch of crap.
2: Rube. Let's see. How much time do we have, Michael? You're murmuring. Chuck from Vancouver writes, all the money spent on these BS dinners costing taxpayers millions of dollars. What more do we get that couldn't be accomplished with a Zoom meeting?
1: Yes, exactly. A Trump G Zoom meeting.
2: Chairman Xi, unmute, please. Xi, can you unmute, please?
1: We have got great stuff in hour two. If you want it, get the podcast Armstrong and Getty on demand or stay tuned.
0: Armstrong and Getty.
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2: A new study from JAMA finds children who own a smartphone at age 12 have a higher risk of eating disorders.
3: When we see disordered eating, and this is what the study was specifically looking at, this is because that a lot of time is being taken on the actual screen, which can actually implement how they see the world, how they choose to use their eating habits, how quickly they eat, what are the food choices that they make.
2: Dr. Jessica Shepherd, 70% of 12-year-olds surveyed had a phone, excuse me. A new blood test is getting attention in the fight against cancer. The company that makes the test, Grail, says it can identify over 50 different types of cancer. ABC News medical correspondent Dr. Darian Sutton.
4: It is promising, but it is far from perfect. So in one of their major studies, they followed adults who were diagnosed with cancer at the 12-month point or after the 12-month point. Then they looked back to see how accurate the Galleri test was. It identified about 1 out of 3 cancers.
2: The test is awaiting FDA approval. And it's day 3 of Pope Leo's first official papal visit to France. Right now he's in Lourdes, built around a prominent Catholic shrine. According to a new statement from the Vatican, Leo met with 7 people who were victims of sex abuse by clergy members today. Earlier today, he held a closed-door meeting with French bishops before an open-air mass near that shrine. I'm Mike DeBusky, ABC News.
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10: And now, here's Armstrong and Getty.
11: So some of the reason that this story about the last-ditch bar is getting so much attention is mockery. Some of it is, I think, those of us who really don't understand the woke mindset, the woke mind virus, the mental illness that is wokeism, getting a glimpse of it and trying to understand it.
12: Right. Well, and then there's another layer, if you're familiar with history, 20th century history in particular, and Marxism and Maoist China, and well, the early days of the Soviet Union especially were super ideological. You'd end up with an ice pick in your eye if you ran afoul of the party line. But the Maoist China example is so good of how people would be forced to memorize doctrine, disagree bitterly over it, and despise people who didn't adopt it, became an enemy of the people. And the fact that generation after generation after generation, and this is the point, are attracted to that.
11: Mm.
12: Certain numbers of people like that. They want that, and it makes them feel important. And they become so dedicated to it, they become insane. I mean, I'm not going to give too much away, but by the standards of virtually anybody, the people you're going to hear are mentally disturbed.
11: So the nut graph on this story, which is interesting when you're talking about a lesbian bar.
12: I'd prefer a pie graph, indeed.
11: The nut graph is a trio of lesbians decided to open up a mask mandatory bar because they thought that was something that was needed there in Lexington, Massachusetts.
12: So a bar where you go and hobnob and drink alcoholic beverages or perhaps mocktails, but masks are mandated.
11: Yeah, they do have they have signs all over the place that say drop, sip, raise. So that was the how you, because if you're wondering how you drink with a mask on. So you have to wear your mask all the time. It has to be the N95 or better. So they are like none of the just kind of flimsy masks that, you know, we all pretended to wear to be able to go into the grocery store.
12: So we're already in Crazyville.
11: And this bar opened last year.
12: Right.
11: So it's not like it was open in 2020 when COVID hit and they just hung on to the policy like some places have.
12: Idiots.
11: they opened the bar in 2025. And as you'll find out, I think, from some of these clips, they're really struggling. Not many people there. Bands won't perform there. People don't go there to drink. And so they aren't making any money. So they were about to go under. They couldn't pay their rent. So they thought maybe dropping the mask mandate would be a good idea. But they knew the few patrons that do go love the mask mandate. So they tried dropping it just on Saturday nights. You can still wear a mask if you want, but it's just not going to be mandated. Right. And then when the word got out that they changed the policy, a lot of people went nuts. Most of these people aren't patrons of the bar, which is interesting.
12: Oh.
11: They've either never been there or they don't live in that town. There are places around the country who support the idea of a lesbian mask mandatory bar. Jumping on the Zoom call that included the owner, one of the owners, and a mediator. And so you had some people that were, I think, in the bar. Like 10 people, all in masks, of course. And then some of the people on the Zoom call are also in masks. Alone in their home on their Zoom call to discuss this whole thing. And let's hear, this is the mediator, Sophia, reading some of the comments from the Zoom chat.
9: Question for the mediator, who is a therapist, who are mandated reporters
11: workers. Sorry, I gotta set this up a little bit. So, one of the mediators jumped in and said, I'm a licensed therapist. And several people had very negative reactions to that.
12: Oh, no.
11: So here we go.
9: Question for the mediator, who is a therapist, who are mandated reporters and work for the state. Are they informed on peer support and the intersections of race and disability justice? What is their race? I can't see them. Also, given professional credentials are being, someone else said, also given professional credentials are being dropped, are we to understand we now have a professional relationship with this licensed therapist? Do we have confidentiality? Are we subject to mandated reporting or hospitalizations based on the content of our communication? Can we get the NPI of the therapist? It's confusing and concerning. Profession and license was invoked in this context. The original person said, amplifying what Moss is saying. Therapists are mandated reporters who answer to the state. This changes the dynamic of the discussion.
11: So right off the bat,
12: oh,
11: I mean, this was
12: Lord.
11: At the very beginning. This person, I've been chosen to moderate this debate. I'm a licensed therapist who specializes in some sort of like group dynamics or something. So she thought, you know, I can help deal. We'll be a moderator for a group discussion.
12: Right.
11: And immediately said, wait a second.
12: Oh, these people are a long day.
11: They are.
12: Oh.
11: The
12: indignation is their constant set point.
11: I was trying to wrap my head around this yesterday as I was listening to all this stuff. We've been dealing with this for years now, and some of you business owners have dealt with it, employees. That's why you don't want to hire a college graduate who believes this crap. Is they come and talk to you in this way. And it's some sort of weird, I found a thing to complain about, or I'm a victim of something. I'm about to be oppressed. I don't even know what's going on here.
12: It's a combination of if you are oppressed, you're at the pinnacle, and indignation is their never-ending mood.
11: So I don't remember what this person says. It's just listed as black man here, but let's hear him join in.
13: I'm going to start my statement now. Hello, my name is Sow Noir. My pronouns are he, him. I'm a multidisciplinary artist and a former collaborator, patron, and performer of Last Ditch Bar. I came to this meeting to express solidarity to those who are against the violation of Last Ditch's former mission to keep people safe and the mask-required policy on Saturdays. As a black person with other marginalized identities, I no longer feel safe in this venue anymore. Not around the owner, Jackie, and that purposefully spread misinformation and attempts to devalue my work, liking multiple comments, especially from one racist person who has never come to Last Ditch, likening my disability justice at work to Darvo. And if anyone is aware of Darvo, that is something that it is a form of manipulation used by sex offenders, rapists, and pedophiles.
11: So this is something I learned yesterday. Darvo, I should have written it down, but it's an acronym for, could somebody Google Darvo real quick? They could come up with it. But it's when you do a reverse, like you're complaining about something, so I then accuse you of it.
12: Marxists do it routinely.
11: Yes, it's that. It's that thing. It's
12: called amplify, reverse, violate, or violence. I can't remember.
11: It's something like that.
12: Yeah.
11: This guy who's a black gay guy who has other marginalizing characteristics. I don't know what those are.
12: Wow. And the mastery of jargon is really, really important to being at the top of the heap, which means you're at the bottom of the most victimhood.
11: James Lindsay talks about that a lot. It's to immediately get you off your game, because if you're like a regular, decent person, as soon as somebody hits you with some jargon you don't know, you feel a little uncomfortable or a little beneath them. Like they already have kind of an upper hand on you that they understand this language and you don't.
12: Deny, attack, and reverse victim and offender.
11: Yes.
12: Yes.
11: Yes, that's what that is all out.
12: I'm the victim here.
11: Well, let's let him go on a little longer.
13: I have talked to and agreed with multiple people that have worked with Last Ditch personally, and there is a pattern of conflict avoidance, lying, and poor management skills that happen, overall nastiness that happens behind the scenes that do not align with COVID cautious principles, anti-racism, or revolution. The bad faith responses towards regulars, volunteers, and people who pour into this place is horrid. The private messages that were said about patrons calling us rude is horrid.
11: Once again, horrid.
13: The choice to uplift and center rhetoric that spreads information and downplays the harm is horrid.
12: You know, if you were playing a drinking game where you had to take a sip every time they cite some sort of Marxist jargon, you'd pass out. You might die.
11: But they don't. Do you think they know they're citing Marxist jargon?
12: I think they are the useful idiots.
11: Did they just pick it up through being in around these people?
12: I think it's more serious than that.
11: This one's short. Do 35, and then I want to actually hear from the poor owner, who I'm sure really, really feels for these people. She opened the bar, but they're not going to make it. Anyway, before we hear from the owner, one more clip.
14: Would you like to have a conversation with Jackie off chat, or is that...
13: I don't want to tell you what you're saying. I believe that if you publicly liken a black advocate, a disability advocate, to rapists and sex offenders, I would like a public discussion with Jackie, not a private.
14: Okay.
11: So then...
14: So we're going to move on somewhere, but thank you, and we will note that.
11: So that guy jumps on the chat, and like, if you've ever been in any sort of Zoom chat meeting where you're trying to have a group discussion about something, some nut job always hijacks the thing early, and you want to give them their time and not boot them off, but they just eat up the momentum and the energy of the whole damn thing.
12: Something completely irrelevant, a personal gripe, and you know, I took from the context, this guy is a multidisciplinary artist. He was probably like, he offered his services to do interpretive dance and native chanting there at the masked lesbian bar, and he sucked in. He annoyed people, so they told him he wasn't going to get that gig anymore. And so now he's on this jihad against poor Jackie.
11: Well, let's hear from Jackie, the owner, 36.
15: We took out a big, nasty loan and borrowed a little bit of money from a generous family member. And took out a 50K loan to do this. It was not my passion project. It was Sages and Aesops. And I never really intended on doing most of these roles. And I don't think I'm doing a very good job. And I've been saying that for a very long time. And I never really wanted to do this. And my main goal was to support Sage and Aesop. And I mostly just wanted to be the janitor. That was what I was supposed to be doing, was being the janitor.
11: So that's...
12: And that dream has died.
11: That's the only owner that showed up for the Zoom call. There are two others. She mentioned the names there. They have weird names. That they got in together on this project where they borrowed $50,000 and then some generous family member gave them enough money to buy the bar, the masked only lesbian bar, and it's not working. But so she didn't want to be in the role of like running the thing or being in charge of it. I just wanted to be a janitor. Her lifelong dream of being a janitor got derailed by having to be in this management position at this bar, and now she feels like she's being attacked
12: by Mr. Black multi-sectional cross-dimensional victim guy. Right.
11: We got to hear more from Jackie, Sage, and Asa. Those are the three owners coming up in just a little bit. After
12: Stay
11: we tell you this.
12: With us, won't you? 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
11: You haven't even heard from Sanowar when he joins in on the Zoom discussion. Very entertaining, this Sanowar person. And some of the others coming up from the Last Ditch Bar Zoom discussion on the way.
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11: The Boston Globe newspaper website got 1,000 new subscriptions at the beginning of the week. It's probably more than that now, based on this last-ditch bar story that has caught people's attention across America. It's just so interesting on so many different levels.
12: Yeah, yeah. It's and such a great illustration of what we're up against.
11: And I can just picture these three, I'm sure, very nice lesbian women who decided we should open a bar that's mask mandated so we can serve the community that of lesbians that want to have masks.
12: Yeah, it's a little wacky. They opened it last year, but okay.
11: In 2025.
12: Yeah.
11: Here's the owner on the Zoom call where they're trying to save the bar because of the backlash to dropping the mask mandate one night a week. Here's Jackie, the owner, going on with her story of starting the whole bar, and all she wanted to be was a custodian, et cetera, et cetera.
27: And then within a few months, Sage had to leave, essentially from going on medical leave from a job and us having conflict around the norms and schedules and roles. And this has been sort of the same conflict that we're having right now. It sort of never got resolved. And right after that, we all lived in a house together. I moved into my truck, and I've been working four jobs and paying all of the bills here with my wage labor, where I make $17, $16.50 at the Y, and lived in my truck for over 6 months. And I have put probably like $7,000 or $8,000 of just wages into Last Ditch, and same with ASA. ASA is currently

0: or whatever, but you had a bad idea. Lots of people open up bars and restaurants that don't work out. You know what we should have? We should have a theme that's, you know, Mexican-Irish or whatever.
1: Sure.
0: And people don't dig it, and you have to close. Your idea of a mask-mandated lesbian bar did not work. And she's uncomfortable just saying out loud, look, we're all broke. This bar doesn't work. Yeah. We're going to have to close.
1: Right. And we're about to hear... In the face of that, the poor gal, she lost the shed. She had to move into a vehicle. The ideological rigidity of these people, in the face of a story even like that, yeah. I live in a freaking vehicle.
0: Oh, yeah, the first next comment on the Zoom chat attacks poor Jackie for crying. So we'll get to that coming up. Stay here.
2: Armstrong and Getty.
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3: The KFQD weather forecast for Anchorage. Today, remaining mostly cloudy, although the majority of the region should stay dry, highs in the low 50s. Mostly cloudy tonight, lows in the low 40s. Monday looks nicer with a mixture of sun and clouds, highs in the low 50s. Tuesday, clouds with some in and out, sun, highs in the low 50s. This is KFQD meteorologist Steve Adamson.

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1: So the audio got out somehow from the Zoom call they had at the Last Ditch Bar there in Massachusetts that is having all the trouble because the lesbian bar dropped their mask mandate one night a week and the patrons revolted. It's been a giant national story if you haven't been following it. And if you've been following us so far today, I can't reset everything from the Zoom call we played, though. We just most recently heard from one of the three owners of the bar in tears, explaining how she's working four jobs. She had to move from a shed to her van or
2: lost. Had to vacate the shed and move into a van. We couldn't decide if that's an upward, downward or lateral movement.
1: We did get this text. I didn't know Subaru made vans.
2: Wow. I'm looking at are you looking at the picture of the owners?
1: Yeah, I just saw the picture of the owners.
2: Two of them lesbians got beards on them. What's going on with that, huh? Kind of answer that.
1: Two of them lesbians got beards on them.
2: That's right, Joe. Well, the one's got a mustache and kind of a scraggly attempt at a goatee, but that other one there on the right there with the big spectacles, that there's got a beard.
1: I don't know the other two owners. We've heard from Jackie, one of the owners, who sounds like a really nice person who is just trying to do a nice thing for her community. She is incredibly naive, and she's not a good business person, which isn't a crime.
2: No, certainly not.
1: Lots of people open bars and restaurants that don't work. In fact, what is it, like 60% close in the first year or something like that?
2: Yeah.
1: Now, if you open up a mask-mandatory lesbian bar, although I do think the Last Ditch is a great name for the sort of bar I would have sat in all afternoon and been perfectly happy.
2: It's a little niche-y. That's what I would have said. Can we broaden our customer base, maybe, a little bit?
1: A lot of people laughing endlessly at this story and really enjoying it. But so, again, we just heard from Jackie, the owner, and she was tearful in telling the story. The long and short of this, and they kind of buried it in the original Boston Globe story, which was, we read from that earlier in the week. It was that thing that we like that local news does. They did it in the newspaper. Where they try to pretend they're being serious about a news story that's important to you when they know that it's just pure clickbait mockery. You know, it's like when they interview the guy with the, they're raping everyone out here. And then they put him on and his sister was raped and they're looking, they've yet to find the assailant. They know they got something good here because that Boston Globe story ended with one of the owners could not be contacted as they are now at clown school. They knew what they were doing when they wrote that line.
2: Oh, yeah.
1: So anyway, we had just heard from Jackie, one of the owners.
3: Jackie, are you here? Where's Jackie?
1: She didn't even really want to run the bar. She just wanted to be a custodian. All her life, she's wanted to be a custodian, she said, which is interesting. Yeah, I've heard cowboy, doctor, policeman, astronaut, but not custodian.
2: And now the mask Marxists are ruining her dreams.
1: So the very first person on the Zoom call after Jackie, the owner, cries and says, look, we're broke, goes into this.
4: I do want to name that since that we are now apparently only doing one round, that the one round... I do think it's interesting that now that there's only one round, I publicly asked Jackie to respond to what I said and the harm that they did, and they chose to use their time to not acknowledge what I said and instead go over time and cry for 3 minutes.
1: So that's Sanowar mocking the fact that Jackie was crying. See, her answer to your, what about people who are immunocompromised or whatever, was I'm living in my car and broke.
2: And working four jobs to pay the bills of this failing business.
1: Well, I'd like to point out she didn't even address my concerns. No, you're missing the point.
2: Oh, Lord.
1: Your concerns are irrelevant in that she is broke. The bar is broke. It's going out of business. It's not going to exist soon.
2: Yeah, let me layer just a little seriousness on top of this. The fact that the owners of the bar, those who are not currently at clown school,
1: that's almost unbelievable.
2: Because of their desperate need for acceptance, conformity, and being approved by the group, don't have it in them to say, look, if you don't like it, don't come to the bar. We're going under. We're just going to make it lesbians, no masks. That's all we're doing. We understand it, respect it if you don't like it, but this is what we're doing. You make your decision now. They can't get themselves to do that because conformity is so important to them.
1: Well,
2: acceptance.
1: I think it's that's all true, but I think it's they've grown up in that world. They've been taught in college. If somebody's feelings are hurt, you are in the wrong. And right. You're hurting people's feelings with
2: it. If they say you're a racist because your intent doesn't matter.
1: And that one person we had earlier, like we got texts about that. He doesn't feel safe. That person said, I no longer feel safe in this establishment. That whole thing has got to go away. Whoever was the first to talk about this isn't a safe space, you're making me feel unsafe right now.
2: Well, get out then. Go. Go. Why haven't you gone? Go. Point of order, Mr. Chairman. That's a dude. Are we talking about a lesbian bar anyway? So he's got just a personal gripe with the owners and he's hijacking this?
1: I think they're non-binary.
2: He said he, him.
1: Oh, did he?
2: Yeah.
1: I don't know.
2: All right.
1: Well, is it then? So is that like the old joke? I'm a lesbian? A male lesbian?
2: I don't know.
1: Because I like girls? Anyway, let's hear from this.
2: His pronouns ought to be a-hole. Got him!
1: Got him! Nailed him! I hope he hears that. Okay, let's hear more from this gentleman.
5: But I think
4: lesbian as a trans person, there's a lot of emotion. There's a lot of emotional and physical labor that goes into this. So for you as a white person that asked me to stay another meeting for free to vomit the same harm that Jackie has, everyone has access to see, is incredibly disingenuous and racist. I'm not doing that.
2: Harm, that's another good
1: so,
2: one. You've done me harm.
1: What's going on there is the meeting that was supposed to be an hour or something had been running 90 minutes, so they cut down the amount of time that was people were going to be allowed to talk, because, you kept having jackasses like this hijack the meeting and going off on these rants and everything like that, and they weren't getting anywhere with the discussion. And so when they decided, okay, we're going to cut it down to a minute or whatever, then the Sanawar person said, well, since we're now going to restrict people in talking, and Jackie chose not to answer my questions and spent the whole time crying, and now they announced, well, we're going to have another meeting, and the Sanawar person said, I'm having to attend these meetings for free, and you're doing that because I'm a black man, trans man. So that's where it comes up.
2: I get it.
1: Yeah,
2: right.
1: So it's he, him.
2: So you're straight.
1: So. Anyway, I'm supposed to attend another one of these Zoom meetings for free. I'm not being paid for that. That is something you're doing, and it is racist because I am black.
2: Wait, now you're a capitalist? Jackie's living in her damn car, and you don't care.
1: She's had a downgrade from a shed to a van.
2: Right. What the hell?
1: Man,
2: you think clown college is free? Huh? Do you? It's not.
1: You know, kind of like the shed, but the van's got wheels. So it's got its pluses and minuses.
2: Sure.
1: One more from this guy that is so damn annoying. Imagine trying to run an establishment and trying to care about this sort of crowd. Oh. Of course, there's business owners, some of you out there, saying, that's what my workplace is like in the Bay Area.
2: Yeah.
1: Trying to run this coffee shop or second, a vintage clothing store or whatever it is with these kind of people.
2: Heave them the hell out. You're never going to win with them.
1: Here's one more.
4: I'm rescinding all my monetary support from now on. This is untrustworthy grifter behavior, and I don't want any parts of this unless there is a change of leadership. Because for lack of better terms, I really don't like when people play in my face. And you guys, what you're doing, the types of manipulation that you guys are playing and participating in, that is just bad faith, and you're playing in my face.
6: 4 minutes. Time
4: out. Pay me.
2: Oh, my Lord. Manfully said, madam.
1: Imagine being the patron of a bar and feeling like you deserve to be paid to show up to complain about the bar.
2: Her is demanding a change in leadership. It's a bankrupt bar
1: that nobody goes to.
2: Who's going to apply for that job, sir or madam? You're calling for a change in leadership. It's a sinking ship.
1: Hey, VC, we know we have a lot of VC venture capitalists listening in the Bay Area.
2: Oh,
1: here's
2: Lord.
1: A great opportunity to jump in. I'll bet you can get it at a good price.
2: Failing mask mandatory and lesbian bar on the outskirts of Boston seeks new leadership.
1: With the world's most annoying clientele.
2: Oh, Lord.
1: I love the fact that he goes to a bar that makes him mad And when he complains, they say, well, come on the Zoom call to complain. Well, you're going to have to pay me or I'm not going on. Well, then don't come to my bar.
5: Oh, my.
1: So hilarious. The whole upside down thing of kids and parents, employees and employers, teachers and students, the way they've turned it all around to where I'm calling the shots now. And the world has allowed that to happen to a certain extent.
2: I would like to hear that whole Zoom meeting. All hour and a half. There are so many pathologies there to be diagnosed. I mean, you just described one. The inability of the owners to say, look, that's unreasonable. If we don't make more money than we spend, we will go away, and we can't make enough money in this with this limitation. For them not to be able to summon the will to say that, given how insane their ideology has made them, I mean, I'll bet there exists somewhere in conservative psychology, and that's probably like three people from what I understand about, you know, academia these days. There probably is terminology for that diagnosis.
1: Yeah, we got this text. This is basically what it is. This is what I started talking about earlier the week. The woke always eats itself. I mean, that's what happened with the Cultural Revolution. They eat each other. And they capitalized, the owners, off a niche group that then turned on them. That is what happens with the whole thing.
2: Always happens. Yeah. It's your co-revolutionaries who are always first up against the wall. That's the first people you execute.
1: I've been listening to the Rest Is History podcast that is so freaking amazing.
2: There are no other podcasts. This is the only one. But go on.
1: With what's his name?
2: Yes, and the other one as well.
1: The guy,
2: Tom Holland.
1: Tom Holland.
2: Yeah.
1: Doing the French Revolution, and they're into that part where they're turning on each other. It's exactly the same thing.
2: Yes.
1: Old Marat, who started the whole thing, ends up getting stabbed to death in a bathtub by an angry chick, because he wasn't quite revolutionary enough at that point.
2: So that's the way it always works. An enemy of the people, a counter-revolutionary.
1: Yeah. I think I was an owner. I wouldn't even have gotten to the look or broke. I might have gone with a look. There's a door in the bar. It swings both directions. You can leave if you'd like, or you can come in. If you're not happy with things, I suggest you use it the other direction. Leave. Go to another mask mandatory lesbian bar that serves you better.
2: Within driving distance, yeah. Within driving distance of your van and or shed. Good God. Folks, these people want to be in charge.
1: Yeah.
2: They currently are of New

0: York City. They're running for the Senate in Michigan and a number of other places as well. Maine. They want to run America.
1: Syed's going to win in Michigan. New York Times Siena poll just came out about an hour ago. We'll have to get to that later.
0: No, that is my greatest nightmare. An Islamist in the U.S. Senate. Great, great, great. All right, more on that to come. 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Well, not at Blue Collar Dollar.
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1: Some of the texts are so good. And again, if you weren't listening, you know, get the whole hour in podcast form, Armstrong and Getty On Demand. It's a bar. Why are these people acting like they're discussing access to cancer treatment center?
2: Yeah, wow. Good point, friend.
1: It's a dive bar on the edge of town. Go to a different one.
2: Right. But if your premise, your theme is we are slavishly loyal to the doctrines of our sect, you're going to live and die by that. And that's, you know, again, a little study of the French Revolution. Look, I get that the lighting in the shed is not great for reading. But read about the French Revolution. Read about the Cultural Revolution and understand you're never going to succeed.
1: So one of the owners, Jackie Sage or Asa's pronouns are it's, which I don't know if I'd heard anybody who actually was an it's.
2: I'd assume if I used it to somebody, I'd be in a fist fight.
1: No. Yeah, no kidding. Doesn't that seem like really...
2: Well, it's insulting. It's, I mean, if somebody
1: is...
2: It's
1: like a slur.
2: Right. Yeah, yeah. Call a trans person it. I wouldn't do that, but that's what they want, so I guess I'll go ahead.
1: I agree with this text, and this could be the last word. There's an easy fix to this bar issue Zoom call. The owners tell everybody to F off.
2: Yes, but they can't because they're pathologically unable to leave the herd. You know, final bit of serious analysis. People make the mistake, and I made the mistake, and I blame others, of being taught that Marxism is an economic system. It's not. It's a system of institutional capture that initially used economics as its premise. Now it uses moral superiority, minority rights, offense, and that sort of thing. But it's a technique of capture. It has nothing to do with workers of the world unite. That was just the pretext.
1: The part that I didn't get, though, like, I understand that academically. I didn't think there'd be fertile ground for it to catch on for real. Because these people mean it.
2: Yes.
1: It's not just a ploy.
2: Oh, no, no.
1: They actually believe this. I rank above you because I'm a different skin color. Oh, yeah, I'm a different skin color, and I got a bum leg. Oh, yeah, well, I'm trans and black and have a bum leg.
2: Winner!
1: Oh, yeah, I'm an illegal immigrant.
2: Oh,
1: trans,
2: I'm
1: black,
2: sorry.
1: One-legged person.
2: This is like when the old guy gave out the wrong Oscar. We have a different winner. Yeah. Yeah. And it's
1: an
2: unwinnable game.
1: They actually believe that. Oh, yeah, it is an unwinnable game.
2: But the fact that it's an unwinnable game is not a bug. It's the design. Because then you can constantly change and constantly demand conformity to the new version, and everybody soon gives up their independence, their independent thinking, gives up their grasp of the truth, and lives and dies on obedience. Oh, people are saying, oh, it's about obedience. Exactly. And that's why the poor lesbian and or trans shed and or vehicle dwelling clown school attending brain trust running this place didn't understand. They couldn't possibly succeed because the very nature of these things is the doctrine always changes.
1: Yeah, it's funny. So I listened to a lot of that Zoom call yesterday driving around, and it went from like mouth open, wow, this is wild, to hilarious, to scary at the end, that there are so many people that buy into this stuff and get so righteous about it.
2: Yeah. Well, it becomes a moral belief as opposed to a political belief. It's not about policy. It's about, are you a good person or a bad person? And if you disagree with me on policy, that makes you a bad person, which means

0: I can hurt you, and I can absolutely silence you. I mean, that it starts with silencing, but then it works up to hurt you and kill you.
1: Certainly deny you to make a living.
0: Yeah. Oh, 100%.
1: That sort of thing.
0: Yeah.
1: So one of the best polls out there, according to everyone who knows anything about polling, is the New York Times Siena poll, and their latest out on the senatorial races, a bunch of races. They have Al-Sayed, the Marxist Islamist, up by 5 points in Michigan right now over Mike Rogers.
0: Mike, get on your horse. Do what it takes. Save America.
1: We might have an Islamist socialist U.S. senator.
0: I think he's actually an Islamist and is pretending to be a socialist.
1: Yeah.
0: For the very intersectional reasons we've been discussing.
1: Right. Yeah, that's interesting stuff. Maybe more on that poll and a bunch of other stuff on the way. If you missed a segment, get the podcast Armstrong and Getty On Demand.
2: Armstrong and Getty.
1: Authorities say a Kentucky officer ran the same two license plates 2,000 times. They belonged to the mother of his child. She had an order of protection against him. He didn't hack anything. He just typed in a plate number.
0: Yeah, into one of those 120,000-some cameras that take a picture of your license plate. And the Washington Post found at least 50 more folks doing the same thing, most of them watching women. Audit logs showed a police chief ran 600 searches on two plates, his ex's and her teenage daughter. Wow.
1: Here's what nobody says. A plate tells you what she drives, it doesn't tell you where she sleeps.
0: Data brokers do that. They have your home address, phone, relatives, everywhere she's lived. $2, no badge, no audit trail.
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0: lot of pressure on social media to speak out against genocide. And he did it. And it looks like a hostage video.
1: Pretty much, yeah.
2: Now, I want to address the question of where I stand in the situation in Israel and Palestine, and whether my doing this concert here tonight implies where I stand. And I cannot hide how I feel about it anymore. What happened in Israel and at the Nome Music Festival on October 7th was horrific and compounded centuries of Jewish pain. What is happening in Gaza is catastrophic and unjustifiable and disproportionate. Our heart has been broken by the scale of devastation and loss of civilians' lives, children's lives. And the systemic injustice you're seeing unfold in the West Bank cannot be overlooked. I'm already speaking to people across the spectrum to work out how to make a contribution that helps victims of these terrible times, and listening and learning, because I do not know enough.
3: Please don't boycott me. I'll say whatever you want. And please come to my shows.
0: I'm begging out loud.
1: Gosh,
4: can't have it both ways, dude.
1: All right, update on that. And what's your story coming up?

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1: ABC News, I'm Mike Dabusky. Rain, wind, and flooding alerts are troubling the Northeast on account of a powerful storm that's expected to last through tomorrow. One person was killed in New York City from a downed tree, and fallen power lines have put tens of thousands of people in the dark across New York, New Jersey, Connecticut, and other states. Near the RAF Fairford Air Base in the UK, dozens of homes remain evacuated after an apparent bombing attempt. Assistant Chief Constable Richard O'Cone takes us through what happened.
2: Police received a call relating to three suspicious vehicles travelling towards RAF Fairford. Armed officers responded and subsequently arrested five men in the Welford area on suspicion of committing offences under the Explosives Act. The men were taken into custody where they remain.
1: Iran's Revolutionary Guard Corps issued a warning several weeks ago not to allow U.S. bombers to fly from Fairford, saying the air bases would become targets. This is ABC News.
3: The KFQD weather forecast for Anchorage. Today, remaining mostly cloudy, although the majority of the region should stay dry, highs in the low 50s. Mostly cloudy tonight, lows in the low 40s. Monday looks nicer with a mixture of sun and clouds, highs in the low 50s. Tuesday, clouds with some in and out sun, highs in the low 50s. This is KFQD meteorologist Steve Adamson.

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failing. Her writing assignments were rife with uncorrected punctuation, capitalization, and grammar errors. I mean, the whole thing is just a disaster. Mm-hmm. And, man, this could be a national story talking about, hey, these kids deserve better, but I'm sure we're not going to see it because of the teachers' unions. Okay. We'll get to the Mamdani-Trump meeting and around a What's Your Story coming right up.

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2: Ted Stevens believed in Alaska. 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

0: I hardly believe what is happening in this country that I love so much. People in charge have created one set of rules for themselves and another set for everyone else.
1: Holy smokes.
0: They've weaponized governments, settled personal scores.
1: Wow.
0: Prosecute enemies, stamp out free speech.
1: Who are you talking about exactly?
2: This is the United States of America, for God's sake.
3: Well, I mean, you just think about it. People being held to standards that are not realistic for anybody else. Bill Clinton was the poster boy for that.
4: Yeah.
3: And also, talking about weaponizing the Justice Department, his wife is the one that cooked up that whole, or her campaign at least, cooked up the whole Russian collusion nonsense.
1: Correct.
3: Come on.
1: Yeah. That guy. No shame.
3: I don't reckon.
4: Never has been with him, though.
3: Oh, that's true.
4: I mean,
1: Yeah, that's true.
4: He just carried on. Yep.
1: Yep. All right, Scotty, what do you got for your story?
4: The Florida Chamber of Commerce is launching one heck of a great troll that's making a pretty serious point against Illinois Governor J.B. Pritzker, one of my all-time favorite human beings, who looks more and more like Fred Flintstone every day, by the way, in case you hadn't noticed. But they are starting a billboard campaign pointing out the billions of dollars in income of people and businesses fleeing from Illinois to Florida. The billboards will look very much like the billboard did in New York, but he said we'll have two of them, said their spokesperson. We'll put them both in Chicago, and we'll be naming Governor Pritzker as the runner-up of Florida's Economic Developer of the Year. This is according to their chamber president and CEO, Mark Wilson, and he was talking with Fox News about this. He said the billboards show Pritzker shrugging his shoulders and facing traffic in both directions along I-55, with the ads naming him as the runner-up and thanking him for all the jobs that have been moving to Florida. But it's also a greater comment, they said, although it is a, you know, mockery at a high level, but it's a greater comment on how awful the policies are for some of these citizens in these cities, and we're putting him up just as a reminder to the folks of Chicago and Illinois. And Darren Bailey, who's running against him, are you listening to this? You seeing how you can kind of infiltrate what Pritzker's about instead of doing nothing?
1: For my story.
4: Yeah.
1: Now, this is something interesting out of Illinois.
4: All right.
1: Quarterback Caleb Williams.
4: Oh, gosh. Oh, man, the memes were brutal.
1: What? What?
4: On him were brutal.
1: If you don't know, he left the game in the fourth quarter, Bears game. I mean, they scored 59 in week one.
4: Right.
1: They're held to three, and I know it was a rainy game, whatever, but it's fourth quarter. He's running for, it looks like, what's going to be a possible game-winning touchdown, and all of a sudden comes up and it goes down.
4: Yeah.
1: Looks like your classic
4: Nobody
1: Achilles.
4: Nobody touched him. Nobody touched him.
1: Yeah. And this has happened to people. All of a sudden, Achilles snaps something, and they go down. And so, you know, every Bears fan is thinking, oh, no, he's done.
4: Mm-hmm.
1: Because there you see him. He's being carted off the field.
4: Yeah, and he's weeping. He's got the towel over his face.
1: He's crying.
4: He's crying.
1: Yes, and he gives the fist up, you know, like, I'm going to be all right.
4: Yeah.
1: And David, later yesterday, you gave us the report that we've got a hamstring strain?
3: Yeah, like, he's not ruled out for the next game.
4: Yeah, he could play.
1: Which could be they're just, you know, trying to minimize it. Maybe it's 2 weeks, but it's not season ending.
3: Right. No. Well, yeah, the way he went down, because you could hear it on the broadcast, he's yelling, rawr, like, and pointing at his hamstring. Like, I'm like, oh, dang, did he just rip it completely
4: apart? Well, at first they thought it was his wrist.
3: Yeah.
4: Because he had a kind of a bum wrist. That's what they thought at first. And then everybody's like, oh, no, it's not the wrist. It's the hammy.
1: Yeah.
4: But again, by the way, everything was, you know, by the cart coming out, weeping. I mean, it was brutal.
1: So anyway, you're talking about the memes?
4: Yeah.
1: Like what? Like a Lieutenant Dan with no legs?
4: Yeah. Like it shows him stepping on the Lego and going down.
3: I've seen that, like, where he's getting carted off the field and he's, like, you know, pumping his fist. And I've seen the commentary on that where it's like, me after stubbing my pinky toe on the coffee table.
4: Right. Yeah. Hang nail. I saw that one, not exactly the picture of toughness.
1: Will Compton, former NFL linebacker.
4: Yeah.
1: You know, he's got a podcast, and he had a little take on this, which I just thought was comical. It goes,
5: Caleb is a superstar. I think the Chicago Bears are a very good football team. But the moment that happened yesterday, I mean, I was damn near in tears for Caleb.
1: Yeah, he's like, oh, my gosh, you couldn't believe
6: it. We all were.
1: And he just felt terrible for him and everything else, and the city doesn't need this, and I'll just forward a ways in.
5: I come down a little bit. I have my come-to moment. And
1: once he finds out, he's going to be okay.
5: We getting carted off for hamstrings now? Now, look, if it's grade three and he tore that from the bone and it needs surgery, that's a different animal.
1: Right, agree.
6: Yeah.
1: But then he goes on to say,
5: too, like, if I'm a teammate and I walk in the training room, I check on my boy Caleb, I look to the doc, and I'm like, what are we talking about? We got to get surgery, right? Like, today, based on what we saw yesterday, surgery today. They laugh, probably stop me. No, he can miss a couple weeks. We'll see how it goes this week. In that moment, I'm scanning back to Caleb, and I'm going to say, we getting carted off the field for hamstrings on him. We getting the ambulance, and we're doing all the theatrics, and we're getting carted off the field for hamstrings now. And honestly, we'll probably laugh together because that's just the boys being boys. It's a man's game. You can't be getting carted off for hamstring injury. That can't happen. Again, grade three, surgery today or tomorrow, that's a different animal. Yeah. That's a different animal.
1: Yes.
5: If we're talking hamstring strain, that just can't happen.
6: He won't let it go either.
3: Ronnie Lott had the tip of his pinky finger amputated in 1986 so he wouldn't miss the start of the season.
1: Dude, I've seen pickleball injuries worse where people make it off the court on their own power.
6: Yeah.
1: All right. Fake cop story for Nimrod's The News and a News Update next.
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0: Okay.
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0: All right. Nimrods in the News, I'll make it fast. 60-year-old guy in Arizona, Scott Millage, arrested pretending to be a cop. He went the extra mile, too. He had fake blue and red emergency lights on his truck. Pulled a car over on the freeway. Yeah. So he called the real cops for backup, which is crazy. And that's how he got busted. And that's Nimrods in the News.
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13: 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It's the big UN get-together in New York City. Trump was speaking. He was surprised by a couple things.
14: Well, yeah, well, because CNN's Caitlin Collins shouted questions at the president. He was walking in, and, well, she made a big deal about how she wasn't going to cover him.
13: The whole network, yeah.
15: Two-thirds of Americans don't think the U.S. is winning the war with Iran. When will it?
16: So it's an honor to be here. I'm surprised that CNN is here covering me.
15: The United Nations allowed us in, sir.
16: You should not be here covering me. You said you weren't going to cover me. You shouldn't be covering me.
15: Two-thirds of Americans don't think that the U.S. is winning the war with Iran. When will it end?
16: We're making a lot of progress. Our country is doing really, really well. Thank you very much.
17: He's just shouting into the air. Yeah, no kidding. Pay no mind to her screeching in the back. Nope.
13: Oh, gosh. No. Yeah, the big news story, of course, all over the place. First Amendment Trump. You're laughing, David.
14: Well, today he was asked about it. He says, well, yeah, we're probably going to get a judge that overturns this. He says, I'll probably let him back in. And that's the new panic du jour.
17: You know what this does, though? I mean, it just puts a big circle around it.
14: Yeah.
17: In case you weren't paying attention, here you go. These people were called out. Here's why. Yeah.
14: Yeah.
17: I mean, I'm telling you, man, this guy, everything is calculated. Everything.
13: Well, I did hear Britt Hume. They brought him in, and they were talking with Jonathan Turley, and Britt Hume was like, I understand why he's doing it. What'd you say, Scott?
18: Britt Hume. Yeah.
13: I like Britt.
17: I like him too, but
18: I understand. I just don't know if he's going to have
13: what he's looking for at the end. You know, which I think is a pretty fair point. Mm-hmm. You know, was it Craig Melvin and Marco Rubio going back and forth today?
17: Oh, yeah.
13: On the Today Show, talking about.
17: It was great. Yeah.
13: Well, you can't do this. And Rubio's like, we didn't ban anybody.
17: Right. They can cover the White House all they want.
13: They can do it.
17: Just don't get a desk.
13: Right.
17: Yeah, that's it.
13: Then yeah, it'll probably all blow over. In the end, do you think this was something to get people to stop talking about gas prices, David?
14: I think so, yes. I totally think it. I mean, because he's kind of pulled this before with Jim Acosta a few years ago, if you remember that. And, I mean, he's done it before. And it, to me, it just seems like, yeah,

0: side. It's almost like a reboot of a classic show, you know? He's just like, yeah, let's just go ahead and reimagine this one. Because too many people are talking about the cost of diesel.
1: Yeah, we'll just stop.
2: I get three reminders on my way to work every day. I don't get three reminders about the press getting kicked out of the White House.
1: Do you want to hear part of that Rubio thing?
2: Yeah, I didn't know if you wanted me to play it or not, but you go ahead. You got it. Yeah.
3: The White House feels very strongly, and the president feels very strongly, that the coverage he gets, and I can't blame him. Look, I got to be honest with you. Maybe you're not going to like to hear this, but I watch a lot of American news coverage, and it sounds, in some cases, for example, like they're rooting for Iran. It sounds like they highlight anything Iran says in all their public statements as true, and they downplay everything American officials say is wrong. I don't think that that is what's behind this, but I think there's a trend line here that's
4: Mr.
3: very
4: Secretary,
3: positive.
4: Look, the White House feels very strongly. With all due respect, should media outlets be banned because the president doesn't like their coverage? Should you be able
3: to ban? Well, they're not banned.
4: They are banned. They're banned from
3: No, they're not. No, we're not closing CNN. Well, that's different. What they want is access to the workspace that the president
4: does. Does he sit right with you?
3: I think the White House feels very strongly. The president feels very strongly that why should I have people working in my building and in my office that I believe are not honestly covering my administration? That's how he feels. We're not closing CNN. There aren't a bunch of police officers or soldiers kicking down the doors of MSNBC or MS Now, whatever it's called.
0: One of Rubio's staffers is going, hey, don't give Trump any ideas because he might do that.
1: Yeah, you're probably right about that. Oh, gosh. Okay, so you got all that going on. What was the other Trump clip you had? Everyone talks?
0: Oh, yeah. Well, he was kind of scoreboarding a lot of the people in that room at the UN General Assembly today.
1: Yeah, dude. Whenever he gives one of these speeches, it's always hilarious because people are highly offended.
5: Every leader in this room and your great leaders, many great leaders, I know all of you very well, but they know that given only a short time to make this world better, safer, and more prosperous for our children, for the people on Earth, we have to take advantage of it. As president of the most extraordinary nation in history, I have no interest in leaving dangers to grow for another day. I do not believe in letting problems fester. They only become harder to solve. So while others have talked, I have acted. While others have spoken of peace, I have made peace. While others have ignored threats, I have confronted them.
1: That's true on a number of issues. Remember, embassy in Jerusalem.
2: No.
1: Everybody said it. Nobody did it.
2: No.
1: And they knew they weren't going to do it.
2: No.
1: He did it.
2: Yep.
1: I mean, it's just one of many different things.
2: Yep.
1: It's happened over time.
2: Well, the border.
1: Oh, my gosh,
2: I mean, geez.
1: He did something about the border.
2: Yeah.
1: Obama, Bush, blah, blah, blah.
2: Joe.
1: Clinton. Oh, Joe. Oh, yeah.
0: Even as simple as moving the embassy in Israel from Tel Aviv to Jerusalem.
2: Yeah.
0: Remember that? Like, people were freaking out about that when Trump did it in his first term. And then you had the montages of, like, every president in my lifetime talking about it.
1: Yes.
0: And then he just did. He's like, what are we doing here? Let's just do it. We can, right? All right.
1: Right.
0: Go for it.
1: Why can't we? When he was talking about border wall, people were laughing at him. Even Republicans.
2: Oh, yeah.
1: That's never going to happen.
2: Yeah.
1: We've got the most secure border than we've ever had.
2: Well, and controlling it, yes, indeed, he's done that. Yeah. Choked it off.
1: Got to give him credit for that.
2: Moving the people out that don't belong here, that are breaking the law. Yep, did that too.
1: Big AI scare. You know all about it.
2: Oh, do I ever. Yeah.
1: Hear about it a lot.
2: All the time.
1: You want to hear what Scott Bessent had to say about
2: it? Yes, I do, actually.
1: Because I know that you like Scott Bessent.
2: I do.
1: Here's his take on it.
6: What did they try to do last week? It was, well, there's a chance that 10% chance we could destroy the world, but we want the government to give us a liability shield, and that's good business for them, bad business for the American people.
1: I don't know if it's that simple,
0: I don't
1: doubt what he's saying.
0: I think that's definitely part of it. I think, again, it's probably more to just sort of shore up their investment and say, hey, look, we're going to make sure that we are the first ones in the door with the government so that competition can't come up behind us. because we're the two companies, Anthropic and OpenAI, are the only ones in a position right now with the infrastructure to get that kind of deal with the government. And, you know, a small startup or another lab coming up, they don't have the resources to do whatever the regulation may be. You're essentially pricing people out of competing.
2: Right.
7: Yeah. By the way, have you heard anything new about some new UFO files?
0: I have not.
2: We're not done with all these yet?
7: No.
2: More files to open?
7: Okay. No, there's a few whistleblowers that say, hey, President Trump, please let us talk now.
2: Okay.
7: Say, hey, there's some new stuff out there.
2: All right.
7: Saw it on Fox last night. But then they talked to an astronaut that was the guy calling BS. Okay, we've heard about this forever. Do we have anything solid?
2: Yeah. Why is everything
7: Show me something solid.
2: Yeah, blurry and nobody ever took a good picture of a UFO.
7: That's,
2: yeah.
7: That's what
2: or Bigfoot or anything,
7: time.
2: Yeah.
7: Yeah. So you're actually dancing with it now. You're saying, you're comparing the UFOs
2: I'm
7: to
2: not
7: Bigfoot.
2: Saying they don't exist. I'm just saying that, you know, perhaps they're really good at incognito.
7: Because your fear is they'll come visit you.
2: You could be from another planet. I don't know. Maybe you and David are goofing on me the whole time. It
0: might be. A long, elaborate prank.
2: Right. Yes. To take the mask will come off some... April Fool's Day, and I'll go, oh, my God!
0: Well, you also, yeah, actually, you didn't have a heart attack 11 years ago, Scott. We abducted right. you. And this whole thing has just been a hallucination as we try to test your limits.
2: Well, sometimes I've wondered myself. I have. Like, did that really happen? You know?
7: I bet.
2: Yeah. I mean, I was thinking about that this morning. I was thinking about some of those crazy hallucinations you have while you're in ICU.
7: So we're talking about your heart attack
2: yeah.
7: from like 11 years ago
2: yeah.
7: when you were out of that, it. I mean, you were in a coma for how long?
2: About a month. That you could,
7: and then ICU for another 4 or 5 months.
2: Yeah, and then you could float. And I kept having a reoccurring one that I could float to the ceiling, and I kept asking people to hang on to me so I wouldn't float.
7: Wow, I don't remember that one.
2: I do, yeah.
7: Well, I remember being, you know, in the hospital, and you could see interstate from the window.
2: Yes.
7: And you thought we were in my basement.
2: Yeah, no, I don't know why. I just did.
7: Well, yeah, you were high on something. I don't know what
2: fentanyl.
7: It was.
2: Fentanyl.
7: Maybe.
2: I think, yeah, I was on some fentanyl patches, yeah.
7: The craziest thing was you could barely speak. You had short-term memory loss like crazy. Yeah. You'd tell the same story 5 times in 5 minutes.
2: Right.
7: And but you were convinced. And even talking through a trach. I talked to him. I'll be back next week on the show.
2: Yeah.
7: I'm like, there's no way possible.
2: I thought I could.
7: I know.
2: You know, and the thing is, I recall, the one thing I do recall, and I don't know how we're off track here a little bit, but the one thing I do recall is I thought I could tell the nurses I could come in and do the show and then go back to the hospital.
7: Right.
2: Like it was a hotel.
7: Yeah.
2: Like, check in and check out.
7: Right, exactly. I'll come back.
2: And they'd hook me back off all the stuff that I was hooked up to.
7: Exactly.
2: Anyway, it's crazy, yes, and that's what yes. I always said, this reoccurring, that you guys are going to turn out to be grays.
7: Well, maybe it wasn't a heart attack. Maybe it was a UFO that took you.
2: Right, and maybe it was. Maybe that was an alternative universe I'm living in now. I don't know.
0: Well, I'll tell you, man, a lot of things changed after your heart attack.
2: That's for sure.
0: It's like
2: yes.
0: when you had your heart attack, the Trump campaign for president was just sort of a sideshow.
2: Oh, yeah, right.
7: That is true.
2: Yeah.
7: Yeah, because Scott Walker was your guy.
2: He was.
7: That's who you predicted that would win the presidency.
2: And I was riding on a bus with him. We were on our way to D.C.
0: Back in your original timeline, Scott Walker was the nominee.
2: Yes, he was.
7: That is true.
2: I know. It's nuts, but there you
7: yes.
2: go. Yep.
7: This is not a simulation. This is really happening. Jewish people harassed at a synagogue in Toronto.
0: Yeah, this is crazy. A reporter in Canada, his name is Neil Herland. He was going to a Yom Kippur service in Toronto, and there were the Palestine people, the protesters outside yelling at him.
7: Unbelievable, dude.
8: Zionist alert! Zionist alert! You're going to hell! You're going to hell! You're going to hell! You're going to hell!
0: Calling him a baby killer, saying you're going to hell.
2: Yeah, I like the guy with the megaphone that somehow can secure my destiny.
0: Yes.
2: Yeah, somehow.
0: Well, and he wrote about this. He said, my late father was an Austrian Jew who survived the Holocaust in Romania. And then he came to Canada as a refugee. Said, this year I got an Austrian passport in case Canada becomes unsafe for me. I fear that moment is approaching here in Canada and elsewhere.
2: No kidding.
0: Yeah. I would not want to go to Europe, by the way.
2: No.
0: Because
1: No.
2: Not at all.
1: You know what their biggest fear is?
0: Yeah.
1: Islamophobia.
0: Right.
2: Yeah, right.
0: What about the backlash?
1: Yeah, always. Freaking people.
0: I saw something. You know what they're calling Europe now?
1: What?
0: Arabia.
2: You know, it's fitting, though, right? I mean, it is. Yeah.
1: More and more every day.
2: Absolutely.
1: Closer to it. Did you hear who became an honorary FBI special agent? We got to get to that story. And the five stories we're watching today, straight ahead.

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0: The Markley Van Camp and Roberts Show. Jamie Markley, David Van Camp, Scott Robbins, and now the five stories we're watching today.
1: 1, 2, 3, 4, 5.
2: Number five, this is grim. Toy sales among adult-only households have now outpaced toy sales at households with children.
0: That's why Toys R Us is coming back.
3: Yes, yeah, they are. The adults are buying up all the toys. Yeah.
2: I know.
3: I don't know.
2: Just when you see that stat, though, where it's, yeah, more people without kids are buying toys than, man.
0: What did you say? A lot of it comes down to, like, Pokemon cards and stuff?
2: Well, there's Pokemon cards, yeah. That's making a huge comeback. And
3: Star Wars collectibles, there's that kind of stuff, too.
2: And then you just want to play, sometimes you just want to play with your toys, you know?
0: I got to look something up. Go ahead. I do, I want to look this up.
2: I did see a funny cartoon, though, where it was a woman sitting on the couch with presumably her boyfriend. And she says, what would you think about introducing toys in the bedroom? And he said, I thought you'd never ask. And then the next panel is her just, like, staring at him in disbelief as he's bringing out, like, action figures and stuff.
3: Right. Yeah. Yeah.
2: Number four, for the first time in 112 years, not a single hurricane formed in the Atlantic through the peak of the season. They don't want the Gulf of America to notice. We might nuke it. Remember that story?
0: Yes.
2: Years ago where
0: allegedly
2: Trump talked about nuking hurricanes.
0: Yes.
2: To dissipate them.
3: Right. Yeah, right.
0: Yeah.
2: Number three, per Bill Malusion, Representative Delia Ramirez, a Democrat out of Illinois, who has said she is a proud anchor baby, will hold a press conference tomorrow morning to introduce legislation that would dismantle DHS and abolish ICE. It's called the Reimagining Safety Act. Number two, President Trump signed a trilateral agreement with the leaders of Denmark and Greenland, expanding the U.S. military presence in Greenland. And number one, speaking at the United Nations, President Trump says he's got a big decision to make coming up, make a deal with Iran for peace, or, quote, drive them into hell with no chance of survival.
0: There you go.
3: Mm-hmm.
0: It looks like the top categories and brands adults are buying as far as toys go.
3: Yep. Mm-hmm.
0: Like you said, trading cards. And then you have building sets, like Lego sets.
2: Oh, yeah.
3: Yeah.
0: Including complex displays and adult targeted lines like Lego Botanicals. Mm-hmm. Oh, dear goodness. Then you have collectibles and pop culture. This would be you, Scott, with your little dolls.
3: No, they're not dolls. They're Funko Pops. I have a collection of them, yes.
0: Yeah, that's what they're talking about.
3: But only
0: though.
3: Stuff I like. I'm not an avid collector of all things Funko Pop. It's just like music stuff, sports stuff, generally baseball stuff.
0: Okay.
3: My latest was a Bobby Witt Jr. that I picked up.
0: And that makes it okay.
3: It's because I'm not doing it. I don't have a list.
0: But it's funny because you'll look down on the Star Wars people.
3: I'm not a Star Wars guy. All right. Everything's dorky except if you're into it, right? Yeah.
0: Also, nostalgic classic brands, retro favorites like Barbie and Hot Wheels.
3: Yeah.
0: Old dudes are buying Hot Wheels?
3: I guess. Reliving their childhood, perhaps.
2: And with my son, I love building the Hot Wheels tracks. Now, I'm not doing it, you know, by myself most of the time.
0: If you didn't have a kid, you wouldn't be doing
2: probably
0: it.
2: Probably not, but man, it's awesome getting that track to like go down the stairs.
3: Yeah.
2: And
3: my
2: stuff.
3: Oh, yeah. My mother used that track as a weapon.
0: Me too.
3: Just

0: 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To get things done, just call A1.
1: The midterms.
2: Ted Stevens believed in Alaska. He fought for Alaska, and he never stopped fighting for America. 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
10: ABC News, I'm Wayne Cabot. With diesel up 75% over a year ago today, President Trump said his administration may stop exporting diesel fuel.
11: Thinking about it very seriously, that can oftentimes lead to a little bit of an increase on gasoline for cars. So we're looking at it very seriously. We may do it.
10: He again blamed the high prices on Russia's war in Ukraine, not on the U.S. war in Iran. Iran today claiming that it captured an American drone in the Strait of Hormuz. No comment from the U.S. Britain has arrested five people in what police there suspect was an Iranian plot to bomb an airbase housing U.S. troops. 81 was the highest wind from the weekend nor'easter recorded at the Montauk Lighthouse on Long Island. Falling trees killed a city worker in New York. It's still pouring in Hawaii as Hurricane Nolo moves away. And now Tropical Storm Rachel has formed off Mexico's Pacific coast. The re-release of Avengers Endgame.

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1: The Markley Van Camp and Robbins Show. Jamie Markley, Dave Van Camp, Scott Robbins. Okay, the Robbins trifecta coming up in a few. News update, David Van Camp.
2: This is just bizarre from The Guardian. So they're going after the FCC chairman, Brendan Carr.
1: Okay.
2: And the headline is this: Brendan Carr was a member of a rogue Alcoholics Anonymous group, some labeled a cult. And the story is that there was this group in the D.C. area where the guy who was running it was abusive towards some of the female members. Okay. Now, Brendan Carr is not implicated in any of that. He was a guy who was trying to better himself. Mm-hmm. Going to, well, Alcoholics Anonymous. And The Guardian is just like, well, we're going to Leroy Jenkins this whole thing and imply that he was part of some sort of recovering alcoholics sex club or something.
1: But he had nothing to do with it.
2: He had nothing to do with any of that. And they just, like, outed him like that.
3: I wasn't even in.
2: Right.
3: I mean, that's...
2: No, they outed him as somebody who was seeking help.
3: Right, but...
1: Yeah.
3: Well, that's okay.
2: Well, it's great to, but some people don't want that publicized, and I don't know if he's ever talked about it.
3: Well, no,
2: I mean,
3: that's the idea behind Alcoholics Anonymous.
2: Right.
3: Yes. Yeah. You don't have to worry about this sort of thing.
1: Yeah. Who you see here, what's said here, stays here, here. That's what they say at the meeting.
3: I heard that.
1: So I've been told.
3: Yeah. You were told correctly.
1: I was there.
3: Oh.
1: I went to a meeting. Well, to make a long story short, when I quit drinking, I had a counselor. The counselor wanted me to go to some different meetings. And out of stubbornness, I'm like, I really don't want to go. I got a ton on my schedule, and I know it. All of it sounded like somebody that wanted to relapse is what it sounded like. And I said, I'll make you a deal. Okay? If I fall off the wagon, I will go. But if I don't fall off the wagon, you're not going to make me go. And she said, fair enough. So I never had to go. She asked me to speak at a meeting. It was a separate meeting. It was like the Christian version. And I think it's going by different names now. At the time, it was called Celebrate Recovery. So I spoke at one of those. And then, I will never forget it. It was New Year's Day, and the next thing I was going to do was try to tackle quitting smoking. Okay? Mm-hmm. And I'm there. Long story short, I see a guy pull up next to this, you know, it was a park, and there's a building, you know, right there at the park. I was just going there to, like, kind of clear my head, New Year sort of thing. And I'm like, okay, one more cigarette before I quit. Because this guy was smoking outside. And I'm like, man, I'll give you a dollar for a cigarette. And he didn't give me a dollar and I'm smoking. He's like, so are you coming in? I'm like, coming in, what's going on? Like, oh, we got a meeting. And I'm like, oh my gosh. And then I'm thinking, I'm supposed to be here at this time. I should go to the meeting just to see. And I was glad I did.
3: Well,
1: I got
3: you know,
1: the big feel for it.
3: Whatever works, I say.
1: Yeah.
3: Yeah, I was in a coma for a month, but yeah. I prefer your way of doing it.
1: Oh, to quit?
3: Yeah.
1: Yeah.
3: Although mine was probably less strenuous.
1: There's advantages and disadvantages to both.
3: If
1: you're in a coma, then you have no choice.
3: Yeah, really you don't, yeah.
1: But I don't want to go through the heart attacks and everything. No, I've got to go my route.
3: Yeah, you know, it's weird because I remember waking up and the first thing I said to the doctor was if I could drink again.
1: Well, you told me you're going to go out for beers.
3: Yeah.
1: That's what you kept saying as you were, you know, once you come out of a coma.
3: Yeah. And he looked at me like, no.
1: I asked, I'm like, should I tell him? Let's just help him recover right now.
3: Yeah.
1: That crushes dreams.
2: Give him something to look forward to before pulling the rug out.
3: Right.
2: Yeah.
3: Yeah, right, exactly.
1: So, you know, with Trump right now, there's the controversy of him saying to CNN and PMS now, hey, you're not going to have a space here, not coming in here. And, oh, it's the First Amendment, it's a ban, it's all that. So Grabian puts together this montage. Saying, okay, because they're just news organizations, right? Mm-hmm. You know, they're not like fake news. They're real news organizations.
3: Mm-hmm.
1: And puts together how these places covered Tim Walz when he was announced as a vice presidential candidate and J.D. Vance. And it is pretty funny because you know all these people get the talking points. It's like proof of it. Check it.

0: Roll it. Oh, start. That stupid thing.
1: Only the best for this show.
0: That was my fault.
1: Okay.
0: That was me.
2: Okay. Midwestern dad, like super clean cut vibe.
3: Everybody likes
2: right?
3: Walls.
4: So plain spoken and relatable.
5: As moderate and independent as it comes.
6: Pretty moderate Democrat.
7: I always knew him as a moderate. One of the most moderate.
8: Very moderate record.
9: The new moderate.
10: I think this is the new moderate.
11: Far from progressive.
12: He's right down the middle.
13: He's not just an old white man.
14: Tim Walz beats America. You know,
15: talks like a regular person.
16: Tim Walz is the opposite of weird.
17: Walz is basically younger Joe Biden, regular old Joe out there.
18: Populist approach to fear on the Republican side, and the happy populism. And the happy populism. Tim Walz is on the ticket on the Democratic side.
19: Walz is a kind of happy warrior.
0: Happy warrior, remember this?
1: Oh yeah,
0: all
18: happy
0: of them.
18: Happy warriors.
20: Happy warriors.
21: He was certainly the happy warrior last night, and seemed to be the happy warrior last night.
22: A happy warrior, folksy backstory.
23: Are going to be very happy warriors.
24: There is a new happy warrior.
25: Following the kind of happy warrior mold.
26: Happy warrior mentality.
27: Wicked sense of humor. Look how happy the pig looks. That's good.
0: These people.
28: That's no way to talk about his wife.
23: And Jimmy Vince is weird, extreme, and angry.
29: Utter humorlessness. The humorlessness and pompousness.
30: It's hard to believe that J.D. Vance could be any more extreme.
31: It's like a freak show of bros.
32: They have J.D. Vance, dark and ugly, beneath the dignity of most politicians.
33: J.V. Vance.
34: J.D. is at the far extreme.
35: The most extreme.
36: Being one of the most extreme.
37: We need to recognize the danger.
38: Angry and mean and dark.
39: Cat lady hating sidekick J.D. Vance. This guy is really weird, y'all.
40: Everybody in America knows a J.D. Vance, but we stay away from him. Because he's weird.
41: Anger, chaos.
42: Hangdog, ex-husband.
43: He was able to reach all the way down to a J.D. Vance.
0: Dude, all the weird talk.
1: Yeah.
0: And then they go back to Tim Walz.
41: Hope, optimism, joy.
44: Salt of the earth, Midwestern uncle vibes, the quintessential Midwestern dad.
45: Tim Walz keeps winning hot dish contests, apparently. There's some folksy charm.
46: Tim Walz is so funny that if he's good at this, he will release a recipe for a hot dish.
47: All of his time on the ground, you know, fixing F-150s.
48: Absolutely.
0: Oh, God.
1: I get angry when I hear that. I still do.
0: I just laugh.
1: I know I should. I know I should.
0: Embarrassing.
1: It is embarrassing. You're right, and it should be. It's not embarrassing to them, I'm sure, but it should be. I mean, my gosh, man.
0: And just your classic Midwestern dad. I cannot tell you how many dudes I know that are Midwestern dads. There is not one I can think of off the top of my head that would enter into an arena with a jazz hand.
1: Right.
0: I don't know one.
1: I never saw my dad skip ever.
0: Me neither.
1: I saw him work on some cars, a lot of cars.
0: Yeah. But you didn't see that.
1: He worked on an F-150. Yeah, that's Tim. He's got the creeper underneath the F-150 right now.
0: Yep.
1: Shut up.
0: Oh, yeah. He's gonna show you how to properly use a shotgun, too, before going out hunting.
1: Yeah.
0: Yeah. You ready for your big three?
1: Yeah.
0: Of course you are.
1: Damn.
49: Are you ready? It's the three most important news stories of the day.
50: I hit the trifecta.
49: Well, at least according to Scott Robbins. It's the trifecta on the Markley, Van Camp, and Robbins Show.
0: Every day about this time, Scott Robbins' top three stories.
1: Okay.
0: Well, it's the whole joyful warrior vibe, yes. You know.
51: I call myself a joyful warrior.
0: Well, of course you do.
1: He's
0: whatever.
1: Drunk is what you are, yes.
0: Scott Robbins' top three stories with his hero.
52: I'm Casey Kasem.
1: All right, Casey.
52: I'm ready.
1: Have you ever been called a joyful warrior?
52: No way.
1: I didn't think so.
53: Joyful warrior. That's going to be her new branded version of gin. Now from the Kamala Distillery. Joyful warrior.
1: Right up there with Kiss's cold gin. You got Kamala in the store. Yeah.
52: Three.
53: Number three. Trump strikes back on the TV boycott.
1: Yeah, it's kind of interesting. I hadn't heard this story. Maybe you guys have. President Trump launched his counter, by the way, to the decision of the major TV networks that he made. He's labeling it as essential television. It's called Trump TV.
0: Oh, boy.
1: Streaming now 24/7. Updated in real time with top past moments so you can revisit some of the great speeches. I'm not making this up, by the way.
0: Oh, my gosh.
1: Announcements that he's made, sure, you're going to get those too. And the latest and greatest from the administration, all in one place.
2: Great going, Don.
1: Because life is busy, and you maybe haven't seen all the great moments, but we're going to give them to you. Trump TV, 24/7.
53: Presidential highlight reel. That's incredible.
1: It is. Right.
53: It's like, it's so tacky and funny at the same time.
1: It's so on brand.
53: Yes.
1: I mean, it really is.
0: Yes. No doubt.
52: Now, on with the countdown.
1: The heads will just explode all over the place.
53: Oh, yeah.
1: Yes.
0: Scott Robbins trifecta, top three of the day, up to number
52: two.
53: Number two, Virginia's governor is going to be rolling back some regulations.
1: Yep, scrapped a proposed rule shielding girls' sports from biological males and told no one she was doing it. Democrat Governor Abigail Spannenberger's administration pulled the proposed regulation, ending a rulemaking effort started under her Republican predecessor, Glenn Youngkin. The rule would have barred biological males from female athletic teams and from females' designated areas, such as locker rooms and bathrooms. It had cleared the public comment stage, but it never became final. She's decided to scrap the whole thing and move on and withdraw it and didn't say anything. No press release. Nothing came out about it.
53: Man, oh, man.
1: Jeez.
0: They will not give up
1: on it. They're not going to give up on it. No, they're not.
0: It is bonkers.
53: It is such a weird hill to die on with this particular issue, which is easily an 80-20 issue.
0: Yes.
1: Yeah.
0: Well, okay.
52: And the countdown continues.
0: Scott Robbins trifecta, the top three of the day.
52: And finally, one.
53: Well, Muslims hate John Cleese, apparently.
1: Yeah, the Monty Python famed John Cleese. An extremely funny guy, by the way. He was scheduled, what they're doing, I guess, is going around, and he's going to different cities across Europe and the U.S., I guess, he'll be coming here, too, streaming Monty Python and the Holy Grail. And then he takes questions afterwards. And it's kind of, I've seen one of these things before with Chevy Chase. But the Muslims are not happy with him. John Cleese, a Muslim activist, said in Birmingham, England, "You are not a comedian. You're a hate preacher. Birmingham and its community outright reject your so-called comedy. You aren't welcome here."
0: Or what's he said about Muslims before?
1: Apparently he's poked fun at them just like he's poked fun at everything else.
53: Oh, yeah.
0: Okay.
53: Yeah, he's done that. And then also he's kind of nervous about how rapidly his home country is changing.
1: Yeah, well,
53: demographically, but culturally.
1: By the way, the good news is the event went on despite all the whiners that were there.
0: Mm-hmm.
1: Cleese said, "I'm afraid I gave up being nice when I realized it didn't work for our country." Mm. Little parting shot there.
0: Okay.
1: Somebody else went on to say, "Nothing says we're fully integrated into British culture like trying to cancel John Cleese,
53: right,
1: the living embodiment of British humor and irony, for screening Monty Python and the Holy Grail. When natives Brits talk about invasion and colonization, this is exactly the kind of thing we're talking about."
0: Yeah, man.
1: Yep.
0: There are a lot of people who are like, "You know what? I always thought maybe I'd want to visit. I don't think so anymore."
1: No, I don't either.
0: Yeah.
52: Believe me, I didn't want to go.
1: Did somebody ask you to? Tell them no.
52: Yes.
1: You're staying with David. You're staying in his basement.
53: Yeah, I think you said.
52: No way.
53: Yeah.
52: And there you have it.
1: No way David's basement either? He's out of there?
53: No way he's going to...
1: Oh, back to Britain, but he's okay with David's basement.
53: I don't even have a basement.
1: Well, you're going to have one here soon. You got to put Casey somewhere.
53: He's in the guest room.
1: Is that where he's at now?
53: Oh, yeah.
1: Thanks.
53: Well, his house is undergoing some remodeling.
1: Where does he do the countdown from? The guest bedroom?
53: Yeah, I've got it, yeah. Okay. I've got a little studio set up for him.
1: That's nice. Thanks.
53: Yeah.
1: Well done, David.
0: Nice. He appreciates it, too.
52: Every time I felt like giving up, he was always there encouraging me to go on.
1: That's the kind of guy he is. Studio. Yeah.
0: I know. We don't need to get into it. You wish Scott would have done that for you.
52: Yes.
0: Of course.
1: Well, I tried to do it for you, but...
52: It's really been an honor for me.
53: We had a lot of fun, you know, staying up all night, watching movies and cutting out egg cartons so that we could put them up on the walls to dampen the sound.
1: Sound. Oh, yeah. Yeah.
0: Yeah,
1: I wouldn't do that for him. Maybe that's
52: I know
1: why.
52: It couldn't have been easy.
53: But we had a blast. We were tired.
0: It's really cool. All right, we got to get to Nimrods in the news. Any news update yet?
52: Thank you.

0: on.
1: Hi, I'm Edward James Olmos with my dog Mo for PETA. 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
2: J.B. Pritzker, Illinois governor, talking to a crowd of Muslim voters.
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3: Jackass.
2: I like the whole thing. 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
5: oh, my gosh.
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5: It's like real, that guy.
2: Trump's banning Night Ranger. 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
3: Yes.
5: All right, we got to get the Nimrod.
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1: All right.
9: Nimrods in the News. We go to Sandoval County, New Mexico, where the district judge said he's going to issue a warrant for suspected Flock camera vandal Javon Martinez. Why? Walked out of a court hearing. The judge said, do you want Ms. Sullivan to cover these charges with you? Martinez says, objection. Judge failed to place his oath on record. I'm out. So you can't leave. He left. Warrant. And that's Nimrods in the News.
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5: ABC News, I'm Wayne Cabot. British authorities have five people in custody on terrorism charges that they suspect plotted to attack an airbase housing U.S. troops there. UK officials say that that base recently was threatened by Iran. Trita Parsi, executive vice president of the Quincy Institute.
6: If they manage to get the specific individuals to speak, or whether they have other intelligence that ties them to any foreign government that could be involved in that, it can be a process that takes a very, very long time.
5: No comment from the U.S. on Iran's claim today that it captured an American drone in the Strait of Hormuz. President Trump saying today he's considering banning American exports of diesel, hoping it'll give drivers here more fuel in the face of stubbornly high prices. The nor'easter, not done yet, still swirling up and down the East Coast. So much water, a shark was seen swimming up a driveway in Surf City, New Jersey. In Hawaii, still raining as Hurricane Nolo moves away. This is ABC.
7: The KFQD weather forecast for Anchorage. Today, remaining mostly cloudy, although the majority of the region should stay dry, highs in the low 50s. Mostly cloudy tonight, lows in the low 40s. Monday looks nicer with a mixture of sun and clouds, highs in the low 50s. Tuesday, clouds with some in and out sun, highs in the low 50s. This is KFQD meteorologist Steve Adamson.

0: Okay, back we go. 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Kenyatta, if I have that right. Did I pronounce it correctly, Kenyatta?
1: Yeah, but she put me in a queue for some guy named Jesse Show. I've been waiting to talk to Bill Handel.
0: Yeah, well, my nickname is Jesse. My parents always called me Jesse. Actually, that's not true at all. I've never been a Jesse. I don't know why that would happen. Okay, Kenyatta, yes, you're on with Handel. What can I do for you?
1: Okay. Bill, I live, I had to come to San Bernardino.

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8: Life is loud. It's also fun. Hearing Health Foundation wants us to listen responsibly so we can hear all the things we love for life. Did you know that decibels measure sound intensity? But we just need to know that if it sounds too loud, it is too loud. And this can permanently harm our hearing. And it's not just about the volume, it's also about the duration, or how long we're wearing headphones to listen to music or play video games. So let's enjoy the concerts, the nights out, and the time with friends by listening smart. Let's protect our ears with earplugs. Earplugs are cool. And let's rest our ears by taking breaks in quiet, and we can turn it down even a little to help save our hearing a lot. Hearing Health Foundation wants us to keep listening to the sounds we love for life. Learn more and get more tips at hhf.org slash